0: Now a left-handed hitting Carson Benge, and Benge takes it outside, ball one.
1: Well, they showed the picture from the menu board, and it actually has the spaghetti in it. So it's not got the hot dog in there. It's actually got the spaghetti in it. I don't know about that.
0: Well, 1-0 is a fastball strike. So knowing Jim Day the way we do, did they give him an apron to wear while he ate that?
1: They did not. That's probably a big mistake. I don't know if the boys are going to be able to make it through the inning over there.
0: 1-1, check swing by Benji, and he did not go. Benji tried to hold it back, and he did. They checked the third base umpire down there, and he said nope. So it's a 2-ball, 1-strike count. Abbott pitching from the full windup, although he faces the first base dugout when he starts. Very small step back, high leg kick, coming to the plate, swing, and a miss on a high fastball. And against a left-hander, this is normally when Abbott pulls out that breaking ball and puts him away with the old Lord Charles. The rocking and firing and swung on and hit high and deep to center field, but you got to hit it a ton to do damage there. And about three steps in front of the warning track, or on the warning track in front of the wall, it'll be hauled in by T.J. Friedel. Hit it well, did Benge, but not in this ballpark, at least not in that spot.
1: I mean, you've got to be a grown man to get it out of here, like the Hulk type of grown man.
0: That reminds me, actually, what I was going to answer to you on our trivia question.
1: Oh, yeah, you have an answer? Guess? A guess?
0: And Bo Bichette steps in and takes the first pitch fastball. That's a changeup.
1: With what you just said, let me guess, you're going to go with George Foster.
0: You better believe it. The 0-1 now by Abbott is swung on and pulled foul. That'll rock it down the left field line and get wedged underneath the tarp.
1: Is that more than anything to stay out of his crosshairs?
0: That's your best efforts right there. George and I are always on good terms. The 0-2 by Andrew Abbott swung on and hit high and deep, and there goes J.J. Bidet to the warning track up against the wall and makes the catch. Right against the wall, right about 358 feet from home plate, he's able to haul it back in. So Bo Bichette gave the locals a little bit of something to cheer about, but it was hauled in by the left fielder, Blade, and it is a third out of the inning. Back to Tommy with the play-by-play. Mets 2, Reds 1 on the Reds Radio Network.
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3: With this in-game news update, I'm Morgan Pemberton. Herbert Hoover High School held their 2026 graduation ceremony earlier this afternoon at the Charleston Coliseum and Convention Center. Kanawha County Board of Education member Kate White spoke during the ceremony.
4: Your community is one where neighbors show up for one another in times of challenge and in times of celebration. That strong support system has helped shape each of you into the people you are today. I know you'll never forget where you came from or the people who helped you reach this moment.
3: Capitol High School also held their graduation today. Putnam County Board of Education approved the hiring of Bruce McGrew to serve as their next superintendent during their meeting earlier this evening. McGrew currently serves as the county's assistant superintendent for administrative services. He will take over after current superintendent Don Hudson retires. McGrew will serve a 4-year term beginning July 1st and ending June 30th, 2030. Metro News Acu with a forecast says tonight a couple of showers and a thunderstorm, otherwise cloudy, low 62. Tomorrow pleasant and less humid with sunny spells, high 79. With this in-game news update, I'm Morgan Pemberton.
1: Reds down a run. It's 2-1 Mets, fourth inning here at Citi Field in New York. Wrap up of this 3-game series, a brief road trip, 3 games here in New York, then back home for a couple of teams. Braves and Royals will come to town. Tong's first pitch is too high.

0: Mets will continue their homestand. They're off tomorrow, so idle day for the Mets, off day. And then they've got the Marlins. I'm sure they can't wait to play the Marlins again after getting swept in Miami. Here's the 1-0 to Stevenson. He takes up too high. Fastball pushes the count to two balls and no strikes on the Reds catcher. Stevenson flew out to center his first time up. Tong back into his windup and the right-hander's 2-0 pitch. Stevenson pounds it into the ground to the third baseman. Beatty moving to his left, gloves the two-hopper and throws in time. Stevenson's the first out of the fourth inning. And it is the fourth inning, which means it's brought to you by Four Roses Bourbon. Four Roses, the mellow, balanced Kentucky classic that's crafted for those home run moments. Proud sponsor of the BCL Press Club, presented by Four Roses Bourbon. Enjoy responsibly. T.J. Friedl hitting now with the bases empty and one out. First pitch to Friedl, way high and outside, and a changeup that got away from Jonah Tong a little bit. One ball and no strikes. Friedl dropped down a perfect bunt his last time up. Tong brings it home. Friedl takes high and outside. Tong really burst onto the scene as far as his prospect status goes in the 2024 season. 2-0 pitch. And Friedl takes a little high on the outside corner fastball from Tong, and Friedl's way ahead now, 3-0. Tong struck out 160 batters across 113 minor league innings in 2024. And he was up to the same tricks last year between AA and AAA, mostly AA. The pitch too tight for ball four to T.J. Friedl, and he'll head down to first base with a one-out walk. Tong got his first taste of the big leagues with the Mets last year. Made five starts, went 2-3, but had a 7.71 ERA in those five starts. Jonah Tong has the sign now with a runner at first base and one out. Deals with Blake Dunn, and the first pitch on the way to Dunn. Half swing. Bouncer back to the pitcher. Tong goes to second, one. Around to first, not in time. Tong took just an extra beat to get rid of it down to second base. So it'll be a fielder's choice. 1-4. But the minute you take just a little extra time to make the first throw, you've got no chance to get a double play with Blake Dunn running. One four on the fielder's choice. Now Ellie. Ellie, the major league leader among switch hitters with his 12 home runs. Reached on an error his first time up. Pitch, swing and a miss. Or his last time up. His first time up, he struck out.
1: Really interesting to watch Tong pitch because his delivery changes completely when there's nobody on base versus when there's a runner at first. He's very compact with a runner on. Otherwise, he's very slow with a big high leg kick.
0: Tong's 0-1. Breaking ball drops in right at the top of the zone on Ellie for a called strike.
1: Yeah, he's breaking out that curveball this time through the order.
0: Tong has only pitched in one game so far for the Mets. Went three innings in that lone outing. The right-hander's 0-2 pitch, and Ellie takes off the outside corner. Change up away, and it's a one-ball, two-strike count. Really wasn't pitching all that well in AAA Syracuse when the Mets brought him up. Tong's 1-2 pitch to De La Cruz. Swings and barely got a piece of it, fouls it away. One ball, two strikes on Ellie.
1: You know, Tong doesn't appear to be really a big guy. He's listed at 6'1", 180. But he generates some power somewhere because he has dialed it up as hard as 97 here this evening.
0: Again, another reason that he draws comparisons to Tim Lincecum.
1: Mm-hmm.
0: 1-2. popped up, foul, third base side, and it'll end up in the netting over by the Reds on deck circle. A ball and two strikes on De La Cruz.
1: In fact, when Lincecum broke on the scene and had such success out there on the West Coast, they nicknamed him the Freak because he was just a little guy. I don't even think he was as big as Jonah Tong. I think Lincecum was about 5'11", and he was one of the hardest throwers in baseball.
0: That was appointment viewing, though, when he was on the mound, and he was at his best.
1: You're not kidding.
0: The 1-2 in the dirt inside. Blocked to the plate by Torrens to keep Dunn at first base. One ball and two strikes.
1: So they measure the stride of pitchers, and they call it extension nowadays. I don't know how long he strided, but I do remember the number that his stride was 127% of his height. That's like doing the splits.
0: That's pretty good. I don't know how you do that. Here's the 2-2 pitch to Ellie De La Cruz. Swinging a ground ball foul. First base side. We'll do it all over again. Still a 2-2. I mean, you're basically hopping to the plate at that point.
1: Yeah. And I remember that reading that when he was drafted, that his father gave strict instructions that no pitching coach would mess with him and try to change his delivery.
0: Worked for him for a while. Again, the 2-2 off the inside corner. Now it's run full 3-2 on De La Cruz. There was that fastball, high velocity, 97 from Jonah Tong. He's working up a pretty good lather out there right now. Tong has the sign, readies, and here's the payoff pitch to Ellie De La Cruz. Runner takes off, and Ellie swings and sends a high, deep fly ball left center field, but on the track, Ewing is under it to make the catch. Just missed it. The Reds keep picking on the big part of the ballpark, and the Reds have stranded another. They've left seven through four innings, and we go to the bottom of the fourth inning here at Citi Field. Still 2-1 Mets on the Reds Radio Network.
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fourth inning here at Citi Field in New York. Pitch to Soto's in the dirt outside for ball one. 1-0. Western and Southern Financial Group wants to strike out cancer all season long. Every time a Reds pitcher strikes out a batter, Western and Southern donates to support cancer research and education and treatment in the greater Cincinnati area. When it comes to fighting cancer, we're all in this together. Abbott missed a little high to Soto. It's a two-ball, no-strike count. Soto took him deep back in the first inning. The Mets have two hits, the pitch. Soto, big swing and a miss at a high breaking ball. Soto dropped his bat, and now he hops out of the batter's box, shaking out his left arm. He was fooled so badly by that, I think he might have hurt himself. He took a huge, awkward swing, went to a knee, and then kind of stayed twisted after that swing and had to shake out his left arm, but that looks like he's going to be all right. He missed a couple of games because he was sick. Came back and blasted a homer. Homered again tonight. Abbott's 2-1. And Soto swings, hits a high, lazy fly toward right center field. Dunn is over. He'll make the catch. The right fielder puts it away, and Soto's the first out of the fourth inning. Now Mark Vientos, a strikeout victim, his first time up.

0: Right-hander. Vientos waiting on the lefty Abbott. Tried to check. Couldn't hold up on the curveball in the dirt. Strike one. So Vientos quickly behind in the count here against Abbott. Abbott has struck out two. As I mentioned, just two hits for the Mets. The problem is both of those hits are home runs. The left-hander's 0-1. And Vientos lifts one in the air. Right center field. Over again. Dunn. He's got it. And now two men are gone in the fourth. Brings up Marcus Semien. Oh, the way things are going across Major League Baseball, and in particular the National League Central, the division very much up for grabs, top to bottom for that matter. Everybody's still over 500. It's just kind of a shuffling of the deck, it seems like, as things have gone along for the first couple months. Fouled back to our right by Semien. The count is 0-1. You have the Cubs that can't buy a win right now, though they're tied with the Pirates 4-4. Game's headed to the bottom of the sixth inning. Ground ball to Ellie. He will range to his left, bends down glove, straightens and throws in time to get Semien side retired. So a nice 1-2-3 inning for Andrew Abbott. He's retired seven in a row now, and we head to the fifth. It is still a 2-1 Mets lead on the Reds Radio Network.
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1: 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Join Chris Lawrence as he explores the wonders of our state's great outdoors. From fishing to hiking, hunting to conservation, it's an adventure you don't want to miss.
2: J.J. Blede leads off the Reds' fifth inning. Blede walked his first time up, grounded out to the first baseman in his last at bat, and he takes a little bit low for ball one. 1-0 on J.J. Blede. Reds are down a run, 2-1 Mets. Reds have been scoring some runs over the last few ball games, but they've been stymied so far today. They've threatened in every inning. The pitch is off the inside corner, fastball from Tong, and it's 2-0 on J.J. Blede. The Reds left a couple of men in scoring position in the first inning, left one in scoring position, two total in the second, left two more, one in scoring position in the third, and then left a runner at first. Last inning, the pitch to Blede is in too tight. It's a three ball, no strike count on J.J. Blede. He's talking about some scores around the league. Jonah Tong's home with a 3-0 pitch, and he takes a strike on the inside edge. Now it's 3-1 on J.J. Blede. So how about the Cardinals game today? They were playing in Milwaukee. They had a matinee. And Dustin May carried a no-hitter into the eighth inning. And then the leadoff man doubled just out of the reach. It might have even hit off the glove of the Cardinal left fielder. Here's the 3-1 pitch to J.J. Blede. Ground ball down the line at first, handled by Vientos. He will take it and tag the bag for the out. One gone in the fifth inning. Well, that was in the eighth. They would score the tying run that inning. Cardinals would go on to lose that game to Milwaukee today, 2-1. With Milwaukee getting no hit into the eighth.
3: Milwaukee has a tendency to be able to find a ways to win that other teams don't. Oh,
2: yes, they do. Sal Stewart. Breaking ball hangs off the outside corner. The count is 1-0.
3: I mean, every year in spring training, it seems like the Brewers are in a rebuild mode, and the next thing you know, they've got more wins than anybody else in the league.
2: Go figure.
3: 33 wins.
2: Franchise record last year, and I think the consensus was, well, they're finally going to take a step back. Nope. They just keep on winning. 2-0 on Sal Stewart after he checked his last swing.
3: Yeah, the other time. Team doing that now is Cleveland Guardians.
2: Yeah. Two balls, no strikes. The right-hander Tong to the plate. Sal fouls it straight back. They're not scoring a lot of runs either, but they just keep on winning, and they edged the Nationals today 3-2 in Cleveland. Tong back into his windup, and the 2-1 pitch. Way in off the plate to Sal Stewart on the changeup from Tong. He will go to the back of the mound, grab the rosin bag, and then stab at the ball, getting it back from the catcher. Stewart will use his timeout. Three balls, one strike on Sal. Base is empty with one out. Tong back into his windup, and here the right-hander comes with a 3-1 pitch. Down and away, ball four. And Stewart works the walk, so the Reds have a one-out base runner here in the fifth. They've had somebody on in every inning. They just haven't been able to get the big hit yet. And now the pitching coach, Justin Willard, is headed back to the mound.
3: Well, Tong is throwing a ton of pitches. I mean, he went 3-0 on Blede. He walked Sal Stewart. He's throwing about 20 pitches per inning.
2: And as such, the Mets already have to get their bullpen up. Right-hander loosening up out in the Mets bullpen is Tobias Myers. So Myers getting ready. Don't know how much longer they're going to be able.
4: This is an aerial flood warning issued at 8:24 p.m. Eastern Daylight Time. Flood warning in effect until 12:15 a.m. Eastern Daylight Time Thursday replaces flash flood warning. Flooding caused by excessive rainfall is expected. Areas affected include northeastern Roane County in central West Virginia, north central Braxton County in north central West Virginia, northern Calhoun County in north central West Virginia, Gilmer County in north central West Virginia, Barber County in northeastern West Virginia, northwestern Randolph County in northeastern West Virginia, northern Upshur County in northeastern West Virginia, south central Doddridge County in northern West Virginia, southeastern Harrison County in northern West Virginia, Lewis County in northern West Virginia, southeastern Taylor County in northern West Virginia, southern Ritchie County in northwestern West Virginia, southeastern Word County in northwestern West Virginia. The hazardous weather can be expected until 12:15 a.m. Eastern Daylight Time. Impacts, flooding of rivers, creeks, streams, and other low-lying and flood-prone locations is imminent or occurring. Additional details, at 8:20 p.m. Eastern Daylight Time, Doppler radar and automated rain gauges indicated heavy rain due to thunderstorms. Flooding is ongoing or expected to begin shortly in the warned area. Between 1 and 4 inches of rain have fallen today. Flooding impacts will continue. Another line of showers and thunderstorms could bring another half inch to an inch rainfall tonight. Flash flooding is ongoing or expected to begin shortly. There were several reports of flooding, particularly in Barber County, where there was a water rescue. Additional rainfall amounts of 0.5 to 1 inch are possible in the warned area. Some locations that will experience flooding include Buchanan, Weston, Phillippe, Glenville, Elizabeth, Grantsville, Audra State Park, Bealington, Stonewall Jackson, Jackson Mill.
2: Suarez gave that a long ride to deep center field. But A.J. Ewing able to run it down and make the catch right up against the wall.
3: Okay, this outfield here tonight, with the air a little bit heavy, it just seems like there's a humidity in the air. There's no really wind blowing out to speak of. And, I mean, these long drives are just dying out there.
2: Now Nathaniel Lowe. First pitch to Lowe. Way too high on the outside corner for ball one. 1-0 on Lowe. Lowe, a base hit in the third, extended his hit streak to 7 games. Tong comes set. Runner at first with two outs. The pitch to Lowe is upstairs. He left that curveball way high. In addition to his current overall hit streak, Lowe also has an extra base hit in 4 straight games. Needs one more to match his longest streak of his career. 2-0 pitch. Strike on the outside corner. 2-1 the count on Lowe. Stewart's at first with 2 men out. 2-1, Mets have the lead. We're in the 5th inning. Series finale at Citi Field in Flushing, Queens. The pitch, Lowe lays off the fastball way up and away. You start to kind of get the sense, 18 more pitches thrown by Tong this inning. With all the long innings he's had, he is starting to give off the impression that he's a little gassed. 75 pitches thrown for Tong. He entered in the second. The right-hander's 3-1. Off the inside corner with that fastball. And Nathaniel Lowe has worked a walk. Stewart's down to second base. That's the end of the day for Jonah Tong. Carlos Mendoza pops out of the first base dugout. He will go to the mound. Pitching change coming for the Mets. Runners at first and second base with two outs. Spencer Steer coming to the plate. And we'll tell you about the new pitcher when we come back. 2-1, Mets have the lead on the Reds Radio Network.
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0: complete. Carlos Mendoza went to the bullpen. He'll be the third pitcher of the night for the Mets, a right-hander, Tobias Myers. We saw Myers in the first game of this three-game series. He spent the last couple of seasons pitching as a starter in 2024 for the Milwaukee Brewers and then in the bullpen only last year. This year for the Mets, he is in the 19th ball game and he has pitched to a 3.4 earned run average.
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1: With Chris Welsh, I'm Tommy Thraw. Great to be with you at Citi Field in New York. 2-1, Mets have the lead. Right-hander goes to work. First pitch on the way to Spencer Steer. He swings, sends a fly ball, left field, hit pretty well. Going back to left fielder Soto, runs it down on the track to retire Spencer Steer. So the Reds again get a couple of men aboard, threatened, but come up empty. And the Reds have now left 9 men on base through the first 5 innings of this game. 2-1, Mets have the lead halfway through it. In New York on the Reds Radio Network.
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1: Well, the Mets are on their third pitcher of the game. Meanwhile, the Reds are still on their first. Andrew Abbott goes back to work. Problem is, the Mets have a 2-1 lead. A.J. Ewing leads it off. Here's the first pitch to A.J. Ewing. And he takes in the dirt for ball one. 1-0. They'll check to make sure he didn't go. He didn't. 1-0 on Ewing. Abbott struck him out his first time up, facing Abbott for the second time. Mets still only have 2 hits tonight, both solo home runs. Abbott's back home now with a 1-0 pitch to Ewing. And he lifts a fly ball to the left field. Going back is J.J. Bleday. He'll square up as he reaches the track and makes the catch. He was going back over his right shoulder. Unable to square up to make the play.
0: You know that Andrew Abbott is on his game when he starts giving up a lot of lazy fly balls. Now, 2 of them have left the yard tonight, but he is an ultimate fly ball pitcher. The fact that he's got, 3 ground balls on the evening is kind of newsworthy.
1: Yeah. First pitch to Wagamans in there for a called strike. Wagaman had his contract selected from AAA Syracuse before the game yesterday. Made his season debut last night. Wagaman takes a ball, change up from Abbott, evens the count at 1 ball and 1 strike. It's actually the second time that Wagaman has been up with the Mets. He was brought up and then DFA'd before he even had a chance to get in a game. Now Wagaman swings and fouls it away. Stayed in the organization, then they brought him up again. He's on his third team in 3 years. Wagaman down to the count, a ball and two strikes, the pitch. And he takes up and away, and that'll even the count. Two balls, two strikes. Wagaman originally broke into the league with the Angels. He was with the Marlins last year. Now the Mets. 2-2. And he breaks his bat, hits a little flare into short left. Here comes Blade, and he lunges for it, lays out, and makes the catch. Nice play, J.J. Blade. Some good style points on it as well as he lays out, makes the catch. Two gone here in the fifth. And Brett Beatty will come to the plate. He swings the first pitch and sends it foul into the seats third base side. 0-1 on Beatty. Abbott has retired 9 in a row since the Wagaman home run. He's home with the 0-1 pitch. Beatty takes a little bit too high off the outside corner. The count is even, one ball and one strike. The Reds won the season series with the Mets last year, which is why they had the tiebreaker at the end of the season. The pitch is down too low. Reds won 2 out of 3 in this building. They've already won the first two this year. Trying to sweep them now. Pitch in there for a strike. Count is even, 2-2 on Beatty. Came down to the last day of the season between these two teams for the last wild card spot a year ago, the 2-2 pitch. And Beatty swings. It's a one hopper to the backhand of Ellie. Tries to swipe at it, but can't glove it cleanly. And Beatty's going to reach on what will probably be an error on the red shortstop. If it is, it'll be the fifth. It was a sinking line drive to his backhand, and Ellie just kind of got stuck on his heels on that ball.
0: Well, it was onto his backhand because he played it so it would be onto his backhand. Had a chance to get in front of it, but nowadays the infielders or instructors are more and more having those guys play that ball so they can backhand it right in front of him. Just took a little bit higher hop than he thought.
1: He's 6, ground ball through the right side, base hit. Luis Torrens' first ball swinging singles through the right side of the infield. He's aboard with a base hit. Beatty's to second base, and now two on with two out, and back to the top of the order in Carson Bench. And Tyler Stevenson is out to pay a visit to Andrew Abbott. Nothing is happening yet in the Reds' bullpen, but they do appear to begin stirring out there a little bit. Bench picked on Blake, or T.J. Friedel in center field his last time up. Abbott, the pause, the look at second, the pitch. And he swings and fouls it. Over by Jim Day again. Just past the Reds' third base dugout. Nothing and one on Carson Bench. Abbott's home with the 0-1. Swing and a miss. Good breaking ball, and Bench couldn't wait on it long enough. No balls, two strikes. Abbott trying to get out of a little mini two-out jam here in the fifth. Both home runs the Mets have hit in this game have been with two outs. Reds are among the leaders in the league at most home runs with two outs allowed. The pitch in the dirt. Ball and two strikes on Carson Bench.
0: Found nothing but curveballs this time from Andrew Abbott to the left-handed hitting Bench. Bench has got some power. Most scouts that have seen him play, they figure he'll be a 20-25 home run hitter.
1: The 1-2. And Binge goes the other way, slicing a foul just outside the line, down the left field line. So the battle here between Abbott and Binge continues, and a ball and two strikes.
0: Really, it'll all come down to whether Abbott can locate that sweeping breaking ball down and away from Binge, keep the ball beneath his bat.
1: Binge climbs back in. Left-hander against left-hander. The 1-2. And it's called a ball, and Tyler Stevenson tapping the top of his helmet.
7: Catcher has challenged a pitch.
1: He thought that that was strike three. Let's find out. Our attention to the board, and just a little bit too high.
0: A rare miss from Tyler Stevenson. And I mean really rare.
1: One of the best in baseball this year at challenging pitches as a catcher. 2-2 the count on Binge. The 2-2. And it's fouled off left side. Binge right back in the box again. Twirls the bat around, waiting on Abbott. Here's the left-hander's 2-2. Up and away in a full count. Three balls, two strikes. Pierre has really extended this inning. Already a base hit and now a deep count with Binge, and both runners are going to be off on this pitch.
0: Pitch number eight here, probably another sweeper.
1: Abbott deals. Swing, and it's a line drive base hit into center field. Here comes the runner around third. Beatty, he will score. Around to third base goes Torrens. It was a fastball, and Binge laced it into center field. A two-out RBI single for Binge. An unearned run to Abbott, and the Mets have a 3-1 lead.
0: That was one heck of an at-bat for a 23-year-old left-on-left hitter. I mean, he fouled off a lot of good pitches. He took pitches that were right off the plate before he got one pretty much on the inner part of the plate up around the letters and got it into center field for a RBI base hit.
1: Did a really nice job to pull his hands in on that and get the barrel to it. And now Bo Bichette, the pitch. And Bichette swings and fouls it into the net above the Mets' first base dugout. Now the Mets can think about a big inning with two outs.
0: Bichette really thinking about going the other way here. He's got the infield wide open on the right side. And he knows that Abbott throws his fastball on the outer part of the plate.
1: Nothing and one on Bichette. Abbott's 0-1 pitch. Swung on and again fouled right side into the seats, out of play, 0-2.
0: Now on that one, Tyler Stevenson was set up inside to Bichette, but that's just a hard spot for Abbott to throw his fastball.
1: No balls, two strikes. Abbott turns it loose. And again, fouled over into the first base camera well at the far end of the Mets dugout.
0: You know, when you have a right-handed hitter like this, fouling the ball off to the right side, he's waiting as long as he possibly can. He's protecting against that breaking ball or changeup coming up there. If you throw one of those, make it a good one.
1: 0-2, and it's popped into short left center field. T.J. Friedl is over toward left to make the catch. It drifted out to medium depth left center, and the inning is over, but the Mets cash in on the two-out error by the Reds shortstop, and we go to the sixth. It's now the Mets 3, Reds 1 on the Reds Radio Network.
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1: Hey, State Valley, coming up on the next show, Don Miller from Read Aloud West Virginia will be here, plus Doug Irwin from the Backpack Buddies. 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
2: Well, the Reds have a little bit of work to do. They're down two, coming to bat in the sixth inning. Tyler Stevenson, T.J. Friedl, then back to the top of the order, and Blake Dunn against this right-hander for the Mets, Tobias Myers. Myers came on, got the final out of the Reds' fifth inning. Reds have stranded seven so far through the first five innings. Just haven't been able to come up with a big hit. Here's the first pitch to Stevenson. Up and in for ball one. Reds are just 1-for-7 so far with runners in scoring position. Myers delivers the 1-0 pitch, and Stevenson rips a line drive down the line and left. That's going to bounce and go into the corner. Extra bases for Stevenson. He's on his way into second with a stand-up double, leading off the Reds' sixth. Well, that's a good way to get it started.
3: Boy, he got a fastball right there where he would put it if it were on a tee. Inner third, about waist high, cleared his front hips and roped it.
2: Now T.J. Friedl. He's been on both times he's been at the plate. A bunt single his first time up, walked his last time up. The right-hander comes set, brings it home. The pitch Friedl takes a little bit high on the outside corner. One ball and no strikes on Friedl. Stevenson off the bag at second. Myers sets ready. Here he comes. And Friedl pops it into the air. Behind the second base bag, the second baseman is out. Simeon has it. And he will put away out number one, and Stevenson still at second. If you're listening tonight on your car or truck radio, please remember to buckle your safety belt. This message brought to you by the Ohio Department of Public Safety. If you're not buckled up, what's holding you back? Back to the top of the order now, Blake Dunn. Stevenson's at second base with one out. Reds are down 3-1. Myers the kick and pitch, and it's way off the outside corner for ball one to Blake Dunn. Another nice crowd on hand here at Citi Field. Beautiful ballpark in Flushing, Queens. Right by LaGuardia Airport, the 1-0 pitch. Swung on, fouled back. That'll end up in the seats just in front of us. One ball, one strike on Dunn. I thought you might have a play on that.
3: I was thinking maybe it's about as close as I've come.
2: Way too high to Dunn. Two balls and a strike. How are your hands these days?
3: I don't know. They haven't been tested in quite a long time. Although a foul ball back into the booth reminds me of what happened one day with Marty and Joe.
2: Uh-oh. 2-1. Swing and a line drive, base hit into left field by Dunn. Stevenson up to third. He'll have to hold. And Dunn aboard with a one-out single. And the Reds have him at the corners here with one out.
3: The Reds are leveling on Tobias Myers pretty well right here. They're seeing the ball well. He's not really much of a fastball pitcher, keeping it down in the low 90s. And looks like he has faced his last hitter.
2: So the Mets skipper, Carlos Mendoza, out of the mound. He'll take the ball from Myers. Another pitching change coming up for the Mets here in the sixth inning. Reds have them at the corners with one out, trailing the Mets by two on the Reds Radio Network.
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5: Well, the pitching change for the Mets will bring in a left-hander out of the bullpen. A former Red, although a very short period of time back in 2020, Brooks Raley pitched for the Reds in four ball games during that COVID year of 2020. He has come back from a lot of bouncing around the minor leagues, trades, picked up off waiver wire. Here he is in his fourth season with the Mets in his 23rd ball game. Boy, is he having a good year. 1.35 earned run average in 22 ball games.
4: Raley will go to work against Ellie. He'll turn him around. Ellie's up there right-handed. First pitch. And De La Cruz takes in off the plate near his knees. Ball one. Raley has bounced around, and I mean all over the place. Originally a sixth-round pick of the Cubs out of Texas A&M. 1-0. Inside, hit him. So Ellie will go down to first on the hit by pitch. And now the Reds have the bases loaded with one out and the meat of the order coming up. The batter is J.J. Blade. And as we outlined earlier, J.J. not a guy that's afraid to hit against a left-hander. Blade 0 for 2 today, walked his first time up. Bags are packed, third base is tight. Infield back up the middle and on the right side. Here's the pitch. And Blade popped it up. On the infield, right by the mound. And the first baseman is over. Vientos will catch it. Infield fly rule applied. And that's the second out. Now it's up to Sal Stewart. Base hit ties it, especially with the speed of Blake Dunn down at second base. And with two outs, one in the gap, probably gives the Reds the lead with Ellie's speed over at first. Raley fires, and the pitch is a strike right in there. Nothing and one on Sal Stewart. Raley gets the sign. And there's a swing and a slow tapper toward third. Barehanded by the third baseman. Throw, not in time. Stewart beat it out. The Reds will get a run. Stevenson is home from third. And it'll be an infield hit for Sal Stewart to keep the inning alive.
5: Well, the Reds have had a bunch of those soft little base hits tonight. The seeing eye hits that go by the infielders. This is one that is hit right off the end of the bat and dies out there, and the third baseman had to come a long way to get to it, and Stewart was able to beat it out by a step.
4: Almost identical to the ball that Sal Stewart hit back in the first inning, but Beatty made the play and got him on that one. Eugenio Suarez takes a strike on the outside corner, nothing and one on Suarez. A strikeout, walk, and a fly to center. All the way to the wall is fly out to center. And now Suarez takes a cutter that misses for ball one. One ball, one strike. Raley broke in with the Cubs originally. The 1-1, and Suarez fouls it away.
6: Got to the major leagues with Chicago in 2013. Actually, in 2012, spent a few games with the Cubs in 12 and 13, and then had to go over to Korea. Played for Lotte, the KBO, for several years before returning to the States, pitching briefly for the Reds in 2020 before he was let go and picked up by Houston. The 1-2 up and away, and now it's a two-ball, two-strike count on Suarez.
5: You know, Raley at 37 years old rarely throws a fastball. I mean, everything he throws, curves or cuts.
6: It's 2-2. Suarez goes out, pops it in the air, short center field, in a hurry, A.J. Ewing, but he'll get there and make the running catch. The Reds get another one back in the sixth, but the Reds leave them loaded here in the sixth inning. Now we go to the bottom of the sixth inning here at Citi Field in New York. Mets 3, Reds 2 on the Reds Radio Network.
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6: Juan Soto running up out of the box, watches a first pitch fastball for a strike while he shows bunt. Nothing in one. And the 0-1 pitch. Soto checked his swing, went around on a breaking ball down, and the count is 0-2 on Juan Soto. 3-2 Mets. We're in the bottom of the sixth inning here at Citi Field. The wrap-up of this three-game series, the Reds have had plenty of opportunities. They just haven't been able to cash in yet. Pitch down and away. One ball and two strikes. Soto laying off. The Reds have now left 12 men on base through the first six innings of this game. Abbott's 1-2. And Soto rips a line drive to center. Here comes Friedel, but he'll have to play it on a bounce. Lands in front of him. Soto's on with a leadoff single here in the sixth inning. And it brings up Mark Vientos. Let's pause for station identification on the Reds.
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6: Mark Vientos watches the first pitch fastball for a strike. Nothing in one. Zach Maxwell begins throwing now in the Reds' bullpen. Time is called. 0-1 on Vientos. Soto's at first base with nobody out in the sixth. Mets are leading it 3-2. Abbott fires. And it's in for a strike. Good changeup over the inside corner.
5: Boy, Abbott is really showing kind of his bulldog side here tonight. Hasn't been easy. Defense hasn't been great behind him, but, I mean, he just keeps plugging away.
6: The air by Ellie right now, the difference in this game. 0-2 pitch to Vientos, too high on the outside corner. One ball and two strikes. Brewers are leading the National League Central. They already won, beating St. Louis. 1-2 pitch to Vientos. Swung on, tip foul, and Stevenson holds on. Vientos down on strikes.
5: So I started to tell you a little bit of a quick story about a foul ball that went into the radio booth when Marty and Joe were calling the game.
6: Right,
5: It was about 32 years, almost to the day.
6: Really?
5: When Roberto Kelly hit a sizzling line drive into the radio booth at Old Shea Stadium. And that radio booth was about the size of a television set.
6: Here's Marcus Semien. He swings and fouls it off right side out of play.
5: And, I mean, that thing came sizzling up there, and Joe didn't move. And Marty turned in a swivel chair to try to get out of the way of it. And the ball hit him in the back right in the kidney and knocked him out of his chair. And there he is,
6: Marty,
5: laying on the ground, writhing in pain. And Joe was laughing so hard that there was dead radio silence for at least 2 minutes.
6: Off the plate outside.
5: So George Grant and I were in the booth next door looking, and we're looking at Marty. I'm like, is he going to be okay? And Joe was just roaring. And
6: Joe doesn't sound like he had a whole lot of sympathy for the old boy.
5: He didn't.
6: The 1-1 runner goes. Pitch down and away, throw to second, and got him.
5: What a throw by Stevenson.
6: Right on target to Spencer Steer covering at second. Kind of an odd play because it looked like Steer tagged him around the letters. No challenge, though, by the Mets.
5: I mean, that had to be a perfect throw right on the money.
6: Actually, the tag was on the knee.
5: Kind of a snow cone, that ball kind of sticking out of the glove of Steer.
6: Soto slid right into the tag, though, even though it was a high tag on the thigh. Pitch is taken for a ball.
5: So Marty finally gets up, and he's okay, and Roberto Kelly was the one that hit it. Well, wouldn't you know that the very next day, the Reds trade Roberto Kelly to the Atlanta Braves for Deion Sanders.
6: Come on.
5: So Marty had the last laugh and said, mess with me and see what happens.
6: Sure. That's great.
5: I think that happened on May the 28th, almost to the day.
6: How do you remember?
5: 32 years ago. I looked up when Roberto Kelly was traded.
6: Oh, okay. 3-2 pitch to Semien. Fouled off right side. I guess that makes sense.
5: I'll tell you, Joe was not about to give any CPR that night.
6: No. Go on. It'll be all right. Rub some dirt on it. Joe's a little old school, isn't he?
5: You know, next time you see Marty, ask him if it still hurts.
6: Right.
5: It's got to.
6: Fastball just off the inside corner, ball four. Semien heads to first on the two-out walk. Caught stealing of Soto, second time that Soto's been caught this year. It was the ninth man that Tyler Stevenson has thrown out in 23 attempts. Runner on at first with two outs. A.J. Ewing is 0-2, the strikeout and a fly out to left field. Semien off the bag at first. First pitch to Ewing. Swung on, fouled off the front of the first base dugout. Nothing and one on Ewing. Mets are up 3-2. We're in the bottom of the sixth inning, Citi Field in New York. Abbott turns it loose. And again, fouled back. We owe you an answer to our trivia question. Probably the worst possible time to try to answer it. We'll do it anyway. Two players who won league MVP awards during their careers also played for the Reds and Mets. Kevin Mitchell, 1987 National League MVP with the Giants, is one of them. Who is the other? Gus Bell, George Foster, Tom Seaver. Pitch low and outside. One ball, two strikes on Ewing. Did Seaver ever win a National League MVP? You don't think he did?
5: I don't believe he did, no.
6: Okay. It's got to be George Foster.
5: It would be George Foster.
6: Okay, I'm going to follow
5: you. We do know he won one.
6: Pitch. Fastball down and away. Let's get the answer. B. George Foster. Outfielder George Foster won the 1977 National League MVP while playing for the Reds. He spent the 82-86 season. Swung on, fouled left side over by the Reds dugout. Will it reach the seats? Yes. It'll end up on top of the dugout. He was with the Mets from 82-86. I really don't remember him being with the Mets.
5: Oh, he was with the Mets. Yeah, he played about four years with the Mets. Did not make an all-star team with the Mets, but he was a force. Didn't have the home run ball working as much with the Mets as he did with the Reds.
6: Well, City Field's not as good of a hitter-friendly park as Great American Ballpark.
5: Neither was Shea.
6: Or Riverfront. Down and away.
5: But think about the year that he had, though. In 1977, he hit 320 and drove in 149 runners.
6: Unbelievable. How many homers did he hit there?
5: 52 home runs.
6: Come on. Swing and a miss. Struck him out. Got him with a breaking ball that kind of hung up. But A.J. Ewing swings right through it. He's down on strikes. That's Abbott's fourth. And he is through six. 3-2, Mets lead it as we head to the seventh and back to Chris on the Reds Radio Network.
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5: Burke Fraley, the left-hander, stays in the ballgame for the Mets. They've got a 3-2 lead. And it'll be Nathaniel Lowe and company, Spencer Steer, Tyler Stevenson, and T.J. Friedel. In the seventh inning, Fraley, old-timer, pitching from the full windup, and he fires a fastball strike. Fraley working quick, and a quick little delivery, and that's a pitch that just somehow misses inside, and it's one ball, one strike now to Nathaniel Lowe.
20: Challenge the pitch.
5: And Luis Torrens wants to challenge that one. And it's a strike. So Torrens got it right. The home plate umpire, Edwin Moscoso, got it wrong. And it's now no balls and two strikes to Nathaniel Lowe. Lowe taps the plate twice. Big, burly left-handed hitter. And the pitch by the lefty, Brooks Raley, is outside for a ball. Really a combination of sweepers and curveballs and cutters, and that one's outside. Two balls and two strikes.
6: Kind of reminds
5: every
6: you.
5: Every once in a while I'll throw a fastball.
6: Kind of reminds you a little bit about the way T.J. Antone goes about it now.
5: Yeah, you're right.

0: And the pitch is inside, and Lowe, who had an 0-2 count, is now looking at a 3-2 payoff pitch coming. You know, back in the day, you would call Raley a loogie. The 3-2 is a swing and a miss. Got him tied up there with that one, right in on the hands, an 82-mile-an-hour sweeper. And Lowe is the first out in the top of the seventh inning. A loogie used to stand for a left-handed pitcher. It left only one guy. Of course, you can't do that nowadays with the three-batter minimum rule. And here is Spencer Steer. Steer, a base hit and three trips. And a pitch inside is for ball one.
1: Yeah, if you're a left-handed pitcher now, you better be able to get right-handers out as well.
0: Mm-hmm. Steer very quiet in the batter's box. Almost stands straight up and down. He waits and swings and hits it well. Right center field. There goes the right fielder and the center fielder, Ewing. It'll be the right fielder, Carson Bench, on the warning track. A couple of steps right in front of that right center field wall, hauling it in. Hit it well, but not well enough. Not in that part of the ballpark. And with two outs, Tyler Stevenson. Reds trying to get something going here. They're down by one, 3-2. Mets play Stevenson straight up, in and out, and that pitch is outside for ball one. In the infield, out in the outfield. Inside, ball two.
1: Well, it appears as though it's going to be Maxwell in the seventh.
0: Big Sugar making an appearance here at the Big Apple. Here's the 2-0, and that's outside. It's 3-0. And a 3-1 pitch, or 3-0 pitch, is right down Broadway, and that's a strike. Stevenson awaits, and the 3-1 is on the corner. That's a strike.
1: He wanted to challenge it. You could tell. He thought it was high. It was. But he decided not to challenge it.
0: Yeah, the Reds have one ABS challenge left. The Mets still have their two. And Raley comes back, and that one's ball four. No question about it. It was low and in, went all the way to the backstop. So Stevenson takes a two-out walk, and it'll be T.J. Friedl, the do hitter. We'll see if Terry Francona goes to the bench for a pinch hitter. Looks like Friedl is being called back, and we're going to see Dane Myers. So the lefty hitter exits, and enter the right-handed hitting Dane Myers to pinch hit for Friedl.
1: I think Carlos Mendoza may make a counter move, although that's... Well, they have a pitcher up. They do have Weaver ready to go.
0: And you're right about that. He has already made the move to the bullpen. We'll tell you all about Luke Weaver when he comes in, and we come back right after this on the Reds Radio Network.
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0: Luke Weaver comes in out of the bullpen for the Mets, and he will right-hander, who is also a former Red. He pitched for the Reds back in 2023, where he started 21 games, and he gave up a whopping 24 home runs in 97 innings, did Weaver. Reds ended up releasing him. He was picked up by the Seattle Mariners, but he is pitching and pitching well out of the bullpen for the Mets.
1: Reds are also going to send a pinch runner in to run for Stevenson at first base. Will Benson will represent the tying run.
0: So Terry Francona made the first move. He pinch hit the right-handed Dane Myers for T.J. Friedl. Carlos Mendoza counters with a right-hander of his own. And a pinch runner, Will Benson at first base. Two down, the Reds down by one. It's 3-2, top of the seventh inning. Last game of three here at Citi Field. The Reds trying to squeak out a win here and take a three-game sweep. Weaver out of the stretch. Good lead by Benson. Not going. Swung on. Hit on a line to the center fielder. Here comes Ewing on the run. Dive. Catches it. And he rolls over, and it is called an out by the first base umpire, Hunter Wendelstadt. And that will be it in the inning. A nice running catch on a sinking line drive as A.J. Ewing is able to hold on and quell the Reds' rally. We go to the bottom of the seventh. The Mets come to bat. They're up by one, 3-2 on the Reds Radio Network.
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0: And we'll bring the big sugar into the ballgame here in the Big Apple. It'll be Zach Maxwell who comes in, and he will face a pinch hitter in Jared Young, left-handed hitter. Maxwell pitching only his second game for the Reds this year, and he hard-throwing right-hander fires a fastball just a little bit too high. Ball one. Young, a left-handed hitter, 333 average. Here comes Maxwell, breaking ball, and that misses inside. Actually, that was a fastball, but it's 2-0. Very quiet delivery, but here he comes, and that's a strike on the outside corner. Nothing wrong with the velocity from Zach Maxwell, that's for sure. 99 miles an hour, that last fastball. Two balls and a strike to Jared Young. Reds down by one. Can't give up much here. And a fastball up and away, and it's three balls and a strike. Young is down the number nine spot in the order. And a pitch is on the corner. That's a strike. A little cut fastball there. Nice movement. It caught the block. So we have gone as far as we can go right here. And here comes a 3-2 offering by Zach Maxwell. Swing and a little chopper foul. Three balls, two strikes. From the stretch position is Maxwell. The lefty hitter awaits. Swung on. That's going to be a base hit in the right center field. It'll be come in and cut off by Dane Myers. And a pinch hit, base hit by Jared Young gets the Mets going here in the bottom of the seventh inning. And now Brett Beatty. Maxwell was down in Louisville this year. He tried to get that control under a little bit better, but he had walked 13 batters in 18 innings there in AAA. And a fastball on the corner. That's a strike. He throws fastball, cutter, and slider. B.J. Higgins is taking over for Tyler Stevenson behind home plate, and that's a strike on the inside corner. So it's no balls and two strikes to the left-handed hitting Brett Beatty. Now, Beatty wants a challenge. That's a strike right on the edge. I mean, just the edge of the baseball. Cut the inside at the inside part of that strike zone, so he is down, no balls and two strikes.
1: Also, Dane Myers stayed in the game. He's in center.
0: A look to first base by Maxwell. Here's the 0-2. Runner not going. Swung on, foul off. Mets three runs on six hits in an error. The Reds two runs on seven hits in an error. We're in the bottom of the seventh inning here at Citi Field. And the pitch by Maxwell is a breaking ball. That's into the dirt. Gets away from Higgins. And the runner at first, Jared Young, will advance to second on the wild pitch. May have been one of his first attempts at a slider right there for Maxwell. He just kind of buried it right in the dirt. Higgins tried to block it. Got by him with a... The Mets now with a runner in scoring position with nobody out. Pitches high and away, ball two.

0: Beatty awaits the 2-2 and a breaking ball down and in, ball three. And the batter away, swung on, that one is fouled off. When we say that Zach Maxwell is a big guy, we're not kidding. He is 6 feet 6 inches. He is listed at 275 pounds. And he needs to throw a strike right here, and he does, and it's fouled straight back. Brett Beatty staying alive. That fastball at 99.5 miles per hour. Luis Torrens, the right-handed hitting catcher in the on-deck circle. Jared Young with the lead at second base, and the pitch is swung on, a line drive right at Ellie De La Cruz. He'll pick it off, and the runner will get back in time as Ellie takes off trying to double him up. But a heads-up base running by Jared Young, and he gets back to the base in time. Reds are lucky that one didn't find a hole. And now Luis Torrens. Torrens has a base hit and three times up. And a breaking ball misses outside. Ball one. P.J. Higgins behind the plate makes the call, picks it, and it's a 2-0 count. The 2-0 is ball three. And the same old record keeps playing here for Zach Maxwell, not being able to throw good stuff in the strike zone. Runner at second base, one out, first base is unoccupied. Here's a 3-0, and it's right there for a strike.
1: Well, and I got to believe that Maxwell was probably brought into this game to face the bottom three hitters in this Mets lineup, trying to make things and make life a little easier on them.
0: Well, they do require strikes as well.
1: Mm-hmm.
0: Here's the 3-1. Maxwell up the middle on a shot, but on the ground. It'll be fielded by the second baseman, Steer. He'll go over to first base to Nathaniel Lowe, and there are two out in the inning. So Maxwell comes back after getting behind on the count, three balls and a strike, and to get his man at the number nine hitter in the lineup. And now they'll turn the lineup over, the left-handed hitting Carson Bench. After that, it starts getting tough. Bo Bichette and Juan Soto. Runner on third now, and a pitch on the corner inside is a strike.
1: I guess the Mets don't buy into the third base coach having to be in the box.
0: No, they don't. Swing and a miss, blew a fastball up and away at 99, and Big Sugar is ahead, no balls and two strikes. And that's a new rule in baseball this year. They make the base coaches be in the box at the time of the release. And the 0-2 is swung on. It's going to be a base hit in the center field. That will score a run. That'll give the Mets a two-run lead as a 0-2 base hit by Carson Benge falls in front of the center fielder, Dean Myers. And an RBI base hit with two outs makes it a 4-2 ball game.
1: We can see what Maxwell was trying to do with that pitch. He was trying to elevate that fastball up and out of the zone. It was up and out of the zone, but Ben just shown that ability to pull his hands in and just find the way to get the barrel to it, and he did it again. Back-to-back at bats, he's done that.
0: And that'll be Bo Bichette. Bichette, right-handed hitter, and a breaking ball down and away. That's ball one. We're in the bottom of the seventh inning. Reds down by two. Carson Bench has some speed. He's on first base, and there's one hit by Beauvichette. A shallow into right field. It could be trouble, but it's a foul ball. The second baseman, first baseman, and right field are all converging on that ball, and it just fell about 4 feet foul into no man's land, and it lands as a strike. So the count now, one ball, one strike to Beauvichette. Beauvichette 0 for 3 with three fly balls against Andrew Abbott. And the 1-1 by Zach Maxwell, he'll throw over to first base. A very nice outing by Andrew Abbott tonight. Six innings of three-run, two-earned-run baseball. He had five hits, only walked one, and struck out four. And now Zach Maxwell out of the Reds' pen. That one's up and away, ball two. Well, I would imagine this is the guy that Zach Maxwell wants to get. You've got Juan Soto in the on-deck circle, and that would not be a favorable matchup. Maxwell misses outside, 3-1. Back to Reds with the left-hander in the on-deck circle. Have Caleb Ferguson, the lefty, up and ready to go in the bullpen. If Maxwell loses, Beauvichette. Outside, ball four. So Maxwell comes in. He gives up a couple of base hits, a walk, and here comes the walk from Tito Francona out to make the pitching change, a Wolvers mustard pitching change. We'll tell you all about this when we come back right after this on the Reds Radio Network.
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0: Well, our Wolvers mustard pitching change will bring in the left-hander out of the bullpen. Terry Francona completes it. And it'll be Caleb Ferguson, 28-year-old right-hander that was recently came off the injured list. Ferguson comes on to the ballgame right here, first and second, two out. And a very tough challenge, and Juan Soto stepping to the plate. Wolvers mustard, put some mustard on it. Mets have scored one. They've gone up 4-2 in this ballgame. Soto digs himself a hole with his left cleat, wide open stance, front foot up on his ball of his foot, and a fastball right in on the plate, and he wants that one challenged. He thought that was inside. And the way he leaned out of the way, you sure think it would be inside. Ooh. And it was, barely, but it's a ball. So the call is overturned by about a tenth of an inch. And it's a one ball, no strike count to Juan Soto. Soto's already hit a home run in this ball game, hit one in yesterday's ball game. The pitch is way inside, and he says it hit him. And it did. Edwin Moncoso, the home plate umpire, will signal hit by pitch, and Soto goes to first base. And the Mets have the bases loaded. Boy, this is an inning that started out with a base hit, but then Maxwell was able to retire the next two batters, one on a line drive, one on a ground ball, and now it's on the verge of getting away here for the Reds.
1: I think they're actually going to call that catcher's interference.
0: Is that
1: instead
0: right?
1: Of
0: on
1: hit
0: a check swing.
1: Yeah.
0: You don't normally see it on a check swing. Mark Vientos, the hitter, and he swings and fouls it straight back.
1: Yeah, I think that's... I was a little confused by it, too, because, like you said, you really never see it on a check swing.
0: I saw the signal by the umpire, which is kind of touching hands together, like wiping something off the palm of your hand. So catcher's interference, that's an error on the catcher. Bases are loaded. And Mark Vientos, right-handed hitter, holds the bat very high, and the 0-1 is inside with a breaking ball. One ball, one strike. Each team has seven hits. Each team has one error. But the Mets are up 4-2 here in the bottom of the seventh. And the pitch is swung on and fouled off. Had a good hack at a fastball right there. Now Ferguson ahead. Nope. One ball and two strikes. The 29-year-old native of Columbus, Ohio, trying to get the Reds out of this inning. And swung on at a high fly ball to right field. Should be playable for Blake Dunn. Moving over the line and drifting foul. About four rows in. Well hit, but down the right field line. And out of play, we'll do the 1-2 count all over again. Ferguson all the way to the extreme first base side of the rubber, pitching from the stretch. Vientos awaits, and it's down low, ball two. Two balls, two strikes, bases loaded, two outs. This is the decision pitch for Caleb Ferguson. Mark Vientos awaits. The long hold, and here it is. Swung on and popped up in the shallow right field, drifting foul. There goes Blake Dunn on the run, and he makes the catch. He went a long way to get that ball, but his speed was able to give him a chance to get Caleb Ferguson and the Reds out of that bases-loaded jam. It was close, but they held it pretty much under control. We go to the top of the eighth inning. Tommy back with the play-by-play. The Mets 4 and the Reds 2 on the Reds Radio Network.
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6: With this in-game news update, I'm Morgan Pemberton. The West Virginia Parkways Authority has hired an architectural engineering firm to help design its new headquarters at the former Charleston Moose Lodge on Kanawha Boulevard. Executive Director Chuck Smith told Metro News they approved the hiring of ZMM architects and engineers during their meeting Tuesday afternoon. Smith said their current location on Piedmont Road in Charleston has several limitations, including difficulty locating the building and a lack of ADA accessibility. A former Boone County Commission employee received his sentence today for possession of child pornography. 41-year-old Gregory Hager was sentenced to 7 years and 3 months in prison to be followed by 25 years of supervised release. In December 2023, law enforcement searched Hager's residence in Madison and seized an external hard drive connected to his desktop. An examination of the hard drive revealed 146 images and 6 videos of child pornography. Metro News AccuWeather with a forecast says tonight a couple of showers and a thunderstorm, otherwise cloudy, low 62. Tomorrow pleasant and less humid with the sunny spells. With this in-game news update, I'm Morgan Pemberton.
1: Blake Dunn leads off the Reds' eighth inning. Top of the order here for the Red Lakes. First pitch on the way from Luke Weavers in there for a called strike. And the former Red jumps ahead of Blake Dunn, nothing and one. So it'll be Dunn, De La Cruz, Blade. Now the 0-1. Dunn drops down a bunt. Beauty, Weaver slides, lobs it, a hand grenade, not in time to first. A bunt single for Blake Dunn will start the Reds' eighth inning. And the Reds have their leadoff man aboard. Down by two here in the eighth inning. So the Reds needed a base runner. They got one with Dunn's bunt single. He couldn't have rolled it out there any better than that. We've seen some really good bunts by the Reds today. Now Ellie.

0: Hit by a pitch his last time up. He's been on twice, but he's 0 for 3. Reached on an error in the third and scored. Weaver to the plate. Ellie takes off the outside corner. Ball one, 1-0. Dunn off the bag. Weaver comes set. Here's the right-hander's 1-0 pitch, and it's a strike. Reds have won 5 of 6, including 3 in a row. The Mets have lost 7 of 8 and 5 straight. But right now, it's the Mets up by 2 late in this game. Weaver, a set, letter high, and the 1-1. And Ellie swings, drives it toward the gap in right center field, but he got too much air under it. Running under it is Binge from right. He'll make the catch. Dunn's back to first, and now one out here in the eighth inning. Get that great taste of the ballpark at home. With JTM's Philly Kits and Fat Tire beer, cheese, and pretzels, find these game day favorites in your grocer's freezer. JTM Food Group, let's create great dishes together. One on, one out. First pitch to J.J. Blade is swung on and fouled back for strike one. And now the catcher, Luis Torrens, holding his left arm. I think it might have got him on the backswing. It wasn't. Oh, no, it was a foul ball. The foul ball went off his arm. His catching hand. 0-1. He's going to stay in. He's all right. He's tough. He's a catcher. 0-1 pitch to J.J. Blade. Wide open stance from the left side. Weaver a long hold. Here he comes. And the pitch is a changeup that floats outside. One ball, one strike on Blade. Blade, after a three-hit game last night, has been held hitless tonight. Walked his first time up, but he's 0 for 3. He has picked on Vientos every time he's been up. The 1-1, fouled back. He's grounded twice to the Mets' first baseman, and last time up, an infield fly. A ball and two strikes on Blade. Here's the 1-2 pitch. And Blade skies it in the air, left side. Over is the catcher, and Torrens will make the catch and foul ground right in the sponsorship logo between home plate and the third base coach's box. Blade popping out for the second out. Two away, and now it's up to Sal Stewart here in the eighth. Well, the Cubs have snapped their long losing streak. They finally found a victory in Pittsburgh. They walloped the Pirates 10-4 after that game was tied at 4 in the bottom of the sixth inning. So the Cubs found some offense late in that one. Reds are trying to find some offense late in this one. The 1-0 pitch, Stewart, or not the 1-0 pitch, the first pitch to Stewart is a strike on the outside corner. It's 0-1. Mets 4, Reds 2, eighth inning. Weaver to the plate. Tried the outside corner. Thought he had it. It's outside. And it's 1-1. Reds are 3-for-12 in this game with runners in scoring position. They have left a ton of base runners. 13 of them to be exact. The pitch is a strike, and Sal thought it was low. Change up. Called a ball or called a strike. Sal thought it was a ball. Let's see. And it appeared to be well low.
1: Colson returns. DC United retains the challenge.
0: So that'll flip the count. It's now 2-1 in Sal's favor. Dunn at first. He led off the inning with a bunt single.

0: Inning and a half left to play. Here's the 2-2 pitch to Sal Stewart. And strike three called. Got him looking. Stewart down on strikes, and boy, he is mad. Slams his bat into the ground. Stewart strikes out. Inning over. The Reds get a leadoff single from Blake Dunn. He is stranded at first. We go to the bottom of the eighth. It is still the Mets 4, Reds 2 on the Reds Radio Network.
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The eighth inning, first pitch is in there for strike call. Breaking ball, nothing and one on on Marcus Semien. Got to turn the lineup card over sometimes. 0-1 on Marcus Semien. Ferguson delivers, swing and a miss at a fastball, and the count is nothing and two now. Ferguson came in to face Soto, reached on catcher's interference, and then Ferguson got Vientos to fly out to right field. Pitch in there for strike three called. Got him looking with a cutter, froze him down on strike, Semien. And that's the first out of the Mets' eighth. That brings up A.J. Ewing. Ferguson to the plate. And a swing and a soft chopper to the right side of the mound. Ferguson off the mound toward first. Gloves under, hands it to Lowe at the bag for the out. So two very quickly gone now in the Mets' eighth inning. Ferguson trying to keep this game close to give the Reds a chance in the ninth inning when they have Suarez, Lowe, and Steer coming up. Now Higgins out to visit with Ferguson before they go to work here against the left-handed batter, Jared Young. Young came on to pinch hit in the seventh and singled and scored. It was a brief visit. Meeting's over. The new Toyota Corolla Cross is ready for the road ahead with outstanding fuel efficiency, available all-wheel drive, and connectivity for all your devices. 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The pitch. There's a strike on the outside corner. The knees with a cutter. Nothing and one on Jared Young. Young, Canadian by birth, swung on, fouled back just as their starter, or their bulk guy, Jonah Tong was. 0-2 on Jared.

0: Jared Young. He's from Prince George, Canada. No balls, two strikes. The left-hander, Ferguson, to the plate. And tried the outside corner, but just missed off the edge. One ball and two strikes. Pretty good pitch. There is action in the Mets bullpen. They have Devin Williams getting loose. Mets fans know it's far from over. 1-2. Swinging a soft roller to the right side. Handled by Steer. Out of the glove, straight to low. The glove flips in time to get the out on Young. And the inning is over. So Ferguson does a nice job. He works a 1-2-3 eighth inning. We go to the ninth. Last chance for the Reds coming up. It's the Mets 4, Reds 2 on the Reds Radio Network.
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8: Well, six pitchers in the ballgame for Carlos Mendoza, the manager of the Mets, and he's got the guy out there that he wants here in the ninth inning. They've got a two-run lead. It is a 4-2 ball game as Devin Williams comes into the ball game. He's not having a great year. Williams' earned run average is up above six. But he is a guy that has pitched well against the Reds in his past than when he was a member of the Milwaukee Brewers. Fastball changeup. And that changeup is so good it has a special name.
0: Well, the Reds are going to be seeing plenty of it.
8: The airbender,
0: that's right. I was going to say, what's he call that thing again?
8: I almost said spellbinder.
0: First pitch. Swing and a miss. Strike one. Well, Williams had a streak of 10 straight scoreless outings that came to an abrupt halt his last time out facing the Marlins. He was the one that served up the walk-off grand slam in Miami. That was on Sunday afternoon, the 0-1. Suarez takes off the outside corner. Fastball from Williams, and the count is even, one ball, one strike. Reds are down by two here in the ninth. 4-2 New York. Mets trying to salvage the finale after the Reds won the first two. Williams home of the 1-1. And Suarez takes a fastball down the middle for a strike.
8: Williams had his best years as a Milwaukee Brewer, although he did save 18 games across the city in the Bronx for the Yankees last year.
0: Here's his 1-2. And the breaking ball, actually it's the changeup, bends the air low.
8: Well, that changeup is a

0: breaking ball.
1: Mm-hmm. It is.
0: I mean, he turns it over so much, it's basically a screwball.
1: Two balls, two strikes. Here it comes. And he misses way off the outside corner with a fastball, and the count runs full on Suarez. Three balls and two strikes. Boy, in a situation like this, the leadoff man, always important, but incredibly important here. 3-2 pitch. Swung on, fouled back by Suarez. The count stays full, 3-2. Nathaniel Lowe waiting in the on-deck circle. So you've got a few chances with guys that can drive the ball out of the ballpark due up this inning.
0: Well, when you have a two-run lead like Williams does here, that it gives you a little bit of some wiggle room. That's why he's seen back-to-back fastballs, Suarez has.
1: Nods the sign he wants, and Williams is home with a payoff pitch. Outside, ball four.
0: How about that?
1: Well, there goes your wiggle room. Now if you make a mistake, it's tied. Nathaniel Lowe comes to the plate. A leadoff walk to Eugenio Suarez brings up Lowe. Williams gets the sign, comes set, here he comes. And it's off the outside corner for ball one. 1-0. Low 0-2, lifetime against Williams. The 1-0 pitch. Inside and low, and right now Williams is having a whole lot of trouble locating the strike zone.
0: Yeah, especially with that changeup. He's been able to throw a four-seam fastball in there, but his main pitch is off the plate every time.
1: You almost wonder if Reds hitters can start to eliminate that for the time being. 2-0 pitch. Too high. Fastball upstairs. It's 3-0. And now Williams a bad one away from putting the tying run aboard with nobody out here in the ninth inning. 4-2, Mets lead it. Steer waiting on deck. Williams to the plate. 3-0 pitch. Strike called. Outside corner around the knees with a changeup there. Lowe standing there kind of shaking his head thinking that that might have been a little bit off the plate. It was close. Probably caught the edge. Barely. 3-1. Williams back home. 3-1 pitch on the way. Swung on, fouled away. Now he's right back in the count. Count is run full, 3-2. Suarez at first, nobody out. 4-2 Mets in the ninth. Left-hander whirling the bat around, waiting on Williams. Slightly open stance, bouncing the bat off his back shoulder. Low waiting on Williams. Here's the 3-2 pitch. Swung on and again fouled into the seats behind the Reds' third base dugout. Make sure you stay tuned. Yittle have the Reds' postgame show once we're done. He will have the Toyota Tundra Star of the game, all the scores around baseball, highlights, and much more. 3-2 the count. Williams comes set, and now his payoff pitch again to Nathaniel Lowe. Swung on and fouled straight back. Boy, Williams having all kinds of difficulty to Suarez and then to Lowe to start this at bat, finding the strike zone. But now after falling behind in the count, 3-0, he has thrown four straight in the zone, the last three of which have been fouled off.
0: And those have all been fastballs, so he does not have the confidence in that changeup to throw it right here.
1: Three balls, two strikes. Williams comes set. And here comes the payoff pitch again. And he missed inside. Ball four. Back-to-back walks have started the Reds' ninth inning. And they will send Justin Willard out. The pitching coach will go to the mound. And the Reds will use a pinch runner at first base to run for Nathaniel Lowe. Matt McClain enters the game, representing the tying run over there. Suarez at second, McLean at first. Nobody out in the ninth with the Reds down by two, and here comes Spencer Steer.
0: And all the Spencer Steer is the only player in this Reds roster that has ever had a hit off of Devin Williams.
1: It was a double. He's 1-for-8. You'd take a double right now, wouldn't you?
0: The Reds roster has been 1-for-33 against Williams. But here's the guy with the knock.
1: Williams comes set. Looks at second. Now throws. Swing and a miss. First pitch changeup. That was over the plate in the zone, and Steer right over it. Nothing and one. Little bit out in front of that pitch, Steer. Williams looking back at second. The 0-1. Swung on, fouled off. Right side, got a fastball to Steer. Fought it off. Steer's 1-for-4 tonight. He singled his first time up back in the second inning against Tong.
0: Well, this is where Steer is right now. He was ahead of the changeup and behind on the fastball. So what you're doing right now is you got to protect against the fastball.
1: Williams looking at second. Now the 0-2 pitch to Steer. Swung on, and that's fouled off the catcher. Over by the on-deck batter, P.J. Higgins.
0: Waiting to hit next. It's always better to be a little bit ahead of the breaking ball than it is to be behind on the heater.
1: Mets do have Austin Warren throwing again. Just in case. Here's the 0-2. Swing and a miss. Struck him out. Got him with a changeup. One gone here in the ninth inning.
0: First batter that Williams has faced where he's really had pretty good control of that changeup. Both that he threw to Steer in this at-bat were strikes in the bottom of the zone.
1: I would say the visit from his pitching coach, Justin Willard, worked out. One out. This copyrighted broadcast is presented by Authority of the Cincinnati Reds and may not be reproduced or retransmitted in any form. The accounts and descriptions of this game may not be disseminated without the express written consent of the Reds. This copyright reminder is provided by Dinsmore, the official legal counsel of the Reds. So now Higgins, first and second, one out. The right-hander Williams to the plate. And it's in tight. Change up, missing for ball one. First two batters of the inning walk. Suarez, then Nathaniel Lowe. McLean running for Lowe over at first. Steer struck out. Two on, one out. Williams sets, stares at second. Now home with a 1-0 pitch. Way outside. Fastball away, and it's 2-0. Dane Myers would be next. Williams readies. Now the 2-0 pitch. And across at the knees with a fastball for a called strike. 2-1, the count on P.J. Higgins. He straightens and delivers the 2-1. Higgins didn't want to, but he went around on the changeup down. And that'll even the count at 2 balls and 2 strikes. It was below the zone, and Higgins a little frustrated with himself for offering at it. Count even. 2 balls, 2 strikes. 2 on, 1 out. Mets by 2 in the ninth. Williams back on top again. Ready? And fires home the 2-2. In too tight. Changeup running way in on Higgins. And the count runs full at 3-2. Anxious moments right now at Citi Field. Right now, Devin Williams providing the rally. 3-2 pitch. Swing and a foul off the catcher. Higgins stays alive, just barely got a piece of that changeup. It got a whole lot more of Torrens than it did Higgins' bat. Count remains full, 3-2. And now you start to think about, well, Williams is a short relief guy. He has thrown 25 pitches in this inning. That's a lot.
0: It is, but the other question you ask is, the guy that I bring in from the bullpen better than the guy I'm taking out?
1: Here's the payoff pitch. Swing and again fouled away at the plate.
0: Hanging in there.
1: Already 7 pitches in this at-bat to Higgins. The shortest at-bat he's had was Steer. He went full on all the others. 3 balls, 2 strikes. Higgins wanding the bat out over the plate. Williams sets ready. After a check is second, 3-2 pitch. Way too high, ball 4. Third walk of the inning for Devin Williams. And now they are loaded.
0: But what do you do here if you're Carlos Mendoza? I mean, you've got your highly paid closer.
1: You kind of got to stick with your guy, don't you?
0: I don't know if you do or not. I mean, he's the guy that's making the calls here. And he is pacing around in the dugout right now. Dane Meyers loves to swing at the first pitch.
1: Meyers at the plate. They're sticking with Williams. First pitch on the way to Dane Meyers. And ball 1. Change up inside. 1-0 on Dane Meyers. Bases loaded, 1 out. A hit ties it. The right-hander comes set, and the 1-0 pitch on the way. Strike on the outside corner. Pretty much centered up that fastball, actually. Meyers watching it, taking all the way, watching the control issues with Williams. Done, the Reds' leadoff man waiting on deck. 1 ball, 1 strike. Here comes Williams with the 1-1 pitch. Swing and a bouncing ball foul, third base side. Meyers out in front of a changeup. One and two the count. Runner at third, Suarez. McClain off second. Higgins off first. And Williams home with a 1-2. Instead, inside move, and he looks the runner back to second base. Outfield around to right, fairly shallow. Williams deals the 1-2. Swing and a miss, struck him out. Got him with a changeup in, tied him up with that changeup. Meyer strikes out, and now 2 gone. And back to the top of the order, here is Blake Dunn. Dunn, 3 hits tonight. A bunt single his last time up. Williams delivers. Dunn takes a fastball. Changeup, rather, over the inside corner. That one didn't look like it had as much movement on it. 0-1. 32 pitches for Devin Williams in the inning. The 0-1 pitch. Swing and a miss. Changeup down on the outside corner. It's 0-2. No balls, 2 strikes, bases loaded, 2 out. Wands the bat out over the plate, and the 0-2 pitch on the way. Swing and a miss, struck him out. That's all. Reds fall 4-2. Mets take the series finale here in New York. We're back to wrap it up right after this on the Reds Radio Network.
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1: Well, the Reds came so close tonight, but end up leaving the bases loaded in the ninth inning. Devin Williams getting 3 strikeouts after walking 3 batters. Reds came so close, but in the end, come up short. 4-2, Mets beat the Reds tonight here at Citi Field in Flushing, Queens. Let's take a look at the totals for the Reds, or for the Mets, rather. 4 runs on 7 hits. 1 error, they left 6. For the Reds, 2 runs, 8 hits, 2 errors. The Reds left 17 men on base in this game. They finished 3-for-15 with runners in scoring position. Winning pitcher is Jonah Tong, 1-0. Losing pitcher Andrew Abbott, 4-3. Devin Williams gets his 8th save. 3 hours and a minute to play it in front of 33,453 at Citi Field in New York. Now the Reds will return home. They've got the Braves awaiting them after an off day. More on that after this on the Reds Radio Network.
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1: Up into the Red Legs tonight. They fall to the Mets 4-2. Final score here at Citi Field in Flushing, Queens. Reds are off tomorrow. They still take 2 out of 3 in this series from New York. And now the Braves come to town. Braves will be in town for the 3-game series to kick off the upcoming homestand. It'll be a 6-game homestand. 3 against the Braves, followed by 3 against Kansas City at Great American Ballpark. And it all starts Friday night. The Reds will have Chris Paddock on the mound for the series opener against Atlanta. Braves haven't announced yet who they'll start. First pitch, though, is set for 6:40. We're on the air at 6:10 with the Reds pregame show across the network. Paddock 0-6, 6.86 ERA. Still looking for his first win of the season. Well, that's all for us for now. Thanks for listening. For Chris Welsh, our on-site engineer, Paul Schrager, studio producer back in our network headquarters, Joe Waddell, I'm Tommy Thrall saying so long from Citi Field in New York. We will talk to you again on Friday night from Great American Ballpark in Cincinnati, right here on the Reds Radio Network. Good night.
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6: This is J.B. 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
1: The Reds lose to the Mets tonight at Citi Field. Final score 4-2, but they still win this series by 2-1. And this is the Cincinnati Children's Postgame Show. I'm Dave Armbruster. Andrew Abbott started for Cincinnati, pitched 6 innings of 3-run baseball, but just 2 were earned. The left-hander gave up 2 solo home runs in this ballgame. Zach Maxwell replaced Abbott in 7th. He gave up an RBI single to Carson Bench. The story of this game, though, was missed opportunities for Cincinnati's offense. The Reds were just 3-for-15. With runners in scoring position and stranded a total of 17 men on base, including leaving the bases loaded in the 9th inning. Nathaniel Lowe singled home the Reds' first run in the 3rd. Sal Stewart had a bases loaded RBI single in the 6th. Blake Dunn had a pretty good night. He had 3 hits tonight. And coming up, we'll check scores around Major League Baseball. Highlights, of course, from this game. But up first, we check back in with Tommy and Chris. 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
2: Mets over the Reds tonight at Citi Field in New York. 4-2 the final score. You are listening to the Cincinnati Children's Postgame Show. Let's get final thoughts on the game from Tommy Throw and Chris Welsh.
3: Thanks, Ed. Well, Chris, tough one tonight. I mean, this isn't one of those games where the Reds just couldn't get anything going and didn't have any opportunities. They had plenty of opportunities in this game. They just couldn't capitalize when they got them.
4: I mean, they were trying. Believe me, they were trying, but you wouldn't think so because, you know, it started the game off. They left 2-1 in the first. They left 2 in the second. They left the bases loaded in the third and so on and so forth all the way down the line. They just couldn't get the hit when they needed it.
3: Left the bases loaded twice in this game. You kind of thought the way that ninth inning was playing out with Devin Williams that they were probably destined to get something going and break the dam.
4: The Reds have had very tough time with Devin Williams over the course of his career. He seemed to come in when he was a member of the Milwaukee Brewers and just shut down the Reds every time, and you thought now that he was leaking a little bit, and he was leaking oil all over the place. You walked three batters in the last inning. The strikeouts he got were, you know, three ball counts, strikeouts. It's just not meant to be, maybe. The guys are trying to get that run in. You could almost feel that something was going to happen. It just never did.
3: Well, at the end of the day, you still take 2 out of 3 here in New York. You got to feel pretty good about that. The Reds are still not in a bad spot with regards to the division, even after that tough stretch they had.
4: Well, the reason they're not in a bad spot is because their pitching is getting better. And Andrew Abbott continues the run that he was on here. And, you know, he went 6 innings, gave up 3 runs. Only 2 of those were earned. And I'll take that out of a starting pitcher anytime. I think Terry Francona feels the same way. However, you've got a very tough Atlanta Braves ball club coming into town. And it ought to be a good weekend for weather and baseball. And everybody ought to come out and root on their hometown team.
3: 4-2 Mets over the Reds tonight at Citi Field, Yid.
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0: Reds fall to the Mets tonight in New York, 4-2 the final score. You're listening to the Cincinnati Children's Postgame Show. I'm Dave Armbruster, taking a look at scores now around baseball. 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We start in American League Cities, where the Mariners knocked off the A's today, 9-1 the final score. Rob Refsnyder gave Seattle all they would need in the top of the first.
1: Springs and the sunshine comes set. Here's the pitch. Swung on, blasted, left field, it is high, it is deep, it is gone! Rob Refsnyder, 3-run home run, and the Mariners are off to the races.
0: And that's a call on Mariners TV. Seattle sweeps the three-game series, takes over first place in the American League West with a 28-29 record. Not one team over 500 in the AL West. The Blue Jays over the Marlins tonight, 2-1. Kazuma Okamoto broke a 1-1 tie in the sixth inning.
2: 1-0 pitch. Swing and a high fly. Deep right field. That ball's got a chance. It's gone! Home run, Kazuma Okamoto. His 11th of the season, and the Blue Jays lead for the first time today.
0: And that's the call on Blue Jays TV. The Guardians beat the Nationals tonight 3-2. They improved to 33-25 on the season. The Tampa Bay Rays have lost four in a row. Now they fall to the Orioles tonight 11-2. Tigers over the Angels 4-0. In Boston tonight, the Red Sox beat the Braves 8-0. Boston scored six times in the fourth inning to break a scoreless tie. The Braves, of course, are in town at Great American Ballpark for three games beginning on Friday night. The White Sox pounded the Twins tonight, final score 15-2. The Yankees over the Royals 7-0, a final. Garrett Cole, 10 strikeouts in 6 2/3 innings for New York in that one. And in the bottom of the eighth inning, the Astros lead the Rangers by a score of 4-3. When we return, scores from National League cities. 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
0: You're listening to the Cincinnati Children's Postgame Show. The Mets beat the Reds tonight 4-2, the final score, but the Reds win the series 2-1. Let's continue with scores now from National League cities. The Phillies shut out the Padres tonight 3-0. Christopher Sanchez pitched 7 shutout innings with 9 strikeouts tonight. He has now gone 44 2/3 innings without allowing a run. That broke Grover Alexander's streak of 41 consecutive games without a run for the Phillies. That was set back in 1911. The D-backs over the Giants tonight 3-2. They are now 31-24 on the season. And in the top of the second inning, the Dodgers lead the Rockies 2-0. Shohei Ohtani on the mound for LA. He's also hitting tonight as well. Now to the games that are important to Cincinnati. The Brewers knocked off the Cardinals 2-1. Through seven innings, Dustin May was no-hitting the Brewers. Garrett Mitchell led off the eighth with a double. Then May gave up another hit after that. He was taken out of the game. Then after two were out, Christian Yelich singled home the tying run, and then Jackson Churio put Milwaukee in front.
7: Now Churio faces Jojo Romero. There's a swing, ground ball up the middle field, and bobbled by Wynn. The go-ahead run scores. Wynn couldn't handle the ball cleanly. And Frelick crosses the plate to make it 2-1 Brewers in the bottom of the eighth.
0: And that's a call on Cardinals Radio. And the Cubbies knocked off the Pirates tonight in a big way, 10-4. They snapped their 10-game losing streak. This game was tied at 4 until Ian Happ came to the plate with 2 on in the 7th inning.
7: Ian Happ deep down the right field line. Valdez towards the corner. And it's gone! Three-run jack, 11th of the year. He's driven in 5. It's 7-4 Cubs. Take that.
0: And that's the call on Cubs TV. Looking at the standings in the National League Central after tonight, Milwaukee still leads with a 33-20 record. They have won 3 in a row in 7 of their past 10. The Cardinals are next, 4.5 games back, as are the Cubs, who are 30-26. They are 4.5 back. The Reds now 5 games back at 29-26. The Pirates are 5.5 back, 29-27. When we return, highlights from tonight's Reds loss to the Mets. They fall 4-2, and you are listening to the Cincinnati Children's Postgame Show on the Reds Radio Network.
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0: Reds fall tonight to the Mets in New York, 4-2, the final score. You're listening to the Cincinnati Children's Postgame Show. Now to the highlights. Andrew Abbott made the start for the Reds tonight. He retired the first two batters he faced in the bottom of the first, but then Juan Soto made it 1-0 when he homered to right field. Marcus Semien led off the bottom of the second inning for New York. It looked like it should be a base hit, but the Reds shortstop robbed him.
7: The pitch. And this is line caught. It's short by Ellie De La Cruz. I don't believe it. He made a diving catch in the hole at short, reaching up and diving to his right, and somehow he caught it. What a play by Ellie.
0: It sure was. After that play, Andrew Abbott struck out A.J. Ewing, but then Eric Wagaman made it 2-0.
7: Abbott winds and delivers, and Wagaman swings, drives it deep. Down the left field line, it is a fair ball. Hooked it right around the foul pole and left. Wagaman takes Abbott deep. 2-0 Mets.
0: The Reds put 2 on in the top of the first inning off New York opener Hauskor Brazoban. Jonah Tong took over in the second inning. He gave up a couple of hits but kept Cincinnati off the scoreboard. Ellie De La Cruz led off the third by reaching on an error. Then after two were out, Eugenio Suarez walked. That brought Nathaniel Lowe to the plate, and he drove home the Reds' first run.
13: The 0-1 is swung on. It's on the ground going up the middle. There goes a shortstop, and it'll bounce off of Bichette's glove. It'll be a base hit. Ellie scores, and Suarez will go to third base.
0: Andrew Abbott set the Mets down in order in both the third and the fourth innings. He retired the first two batters of the fifth, but then Brett Beatty reached on an Ellie De La Cruz fielding error. Luis Torrens then singled, moving Beatty to third base. That brought Carson Binge to the plate. This is our Change the Outcome play of the game.
14: Abbott deals. Swing, and it's a line drive base hit into center field. Here comes the runner around third. Beatty, he will score. Around to third base goes Torrens. It was a fastball, and Binge laced it into center field. A two-out RBI single for Binge. An unearned run to Abbott, and the Mets have a 3-1 lead.
0: 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The Reds got a run closer in the sixth. Tyler Stevenson led off with a double. With one out, Blake Dunn singled, and Ellie De La Cruz was hit by a pitch to load the bases. That brought Sal Stewart to the plate.
14: And there's a swing and a slow tapper toward third, barehanded by the third baseman. Throw, not in time. Stewart beat it out. The Reds will get a run. Stevenson is home from third, and it'll be an infield hit for Sal Stewart to keep the inning alive.
0: After that, Eugenio Suarez flew out to center field to leave the bases loaded, and through six innings, the Reds had stranded 12 base runners. Andrew Abbott gave up a hit and walked the batter in the bottom of the sixth, but got out of the inning without a run scoring, and his night was over. Six innings pitch, five hits, three runs, two earned, one walk, four strikeouts, a couple of home runs, 101 pitches, 67 of those four strikes. Zach Maxwell came on the pitch in the bottom of the seventh. He gave up a leadoff hit to Jared Young and a wild pitch move Young to second base. Brett Beatty lined out. Luis Torrens grounded out, but Young moved to third base on that ground out. Carson Bench then singled up the middle to drive in Young. It was 4-2 New York. Maxwell then walked Bo Bichette. Caleb Ferguson took over, and Juan Soto reached on catcher's interference, but Mark Vientos flew out to end that inning. Blake Dunn reached on a bunt single leading off the top of the eighth, but he was stranded. Ferguson then pitched a 1-2-3 bottom of the eighth. So we go to the ninth inning. The Reds down by two. Devin Williams on the mound for New York. He walked Eugenio Suarez and Nathaniel Lowe back-to-back to begin the inning. Spencer Steer then struck out. Williams then walked P.J. Higgins. So the bases were loaded with just one out. Dane Meyer struck out, and then Blake Dunn struck out swinging to end the ballgame. Reds lose 4-2. Back with the totals next on the Reds Radio Network.
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0: You're listening to the Cincinnati Children's Post Game Show. I'm Dave Armbruster. Reds fall to the Mets tonight, 4-2, the final score. 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Here are the totals from tonight's game. For New York, four runs on seven hits, one error, six left on base. Cincinnati, two runs, eight hits, two airs, and they stranded 17 base runners tonight. Tong, the winner, 1-0. Abbott, the loser, 4-3. Williams saved number 8. Home runs in this game, 2 of them for New York, both solo jobs. Soto, number 12. Wegman, number 1. 3 hours and 1 minute. Another good crowd at Citi Field, 33,453. With the victory, the Mets are now 23-33. The Reds, 29-26 with the defeat. Let's head back to Citi Field, down to the Reds clubhouse and manager Terry Francona.
19: Men left on base.
20: Yeah, I mean, we had some balls just not quite far enough. We had some good at bats on. You're right, it's going to happen. I mean, Abbott gave us a great chance to win. You know, the two runs were the two solo homers. Maxwell got to 0-2, and I know it was a lot of pitches, but he got to 0-2 and actually probably a ball. Nice piece of hitting. And Ferguson came in and did a hell of a job.
19: Did you feel like you had him on the ropes there in the ninth?
20: Oh, man, that's one of those where, yeah. Until we walked in, I thought we were going to win.
19: If you were to break down Abbott individually, pitches, sequence, et cetera, what were your impressions?
20: What do you mean, sequence?
19: Just the way that he was spinning the ball. It just seems like he was, I don't want to say grinding, but he only gave up the two solo home runs. But you look up at the end, and all of a sudden he's got a quality start.
20: And that's what he can do. And I get your point. I don't think it was altogether easy. But he gave up two solo homers.
19: Yeah.
20: And he knows what he's doing. I know he feels way better about himself. His confidence is growing, as it should. He's fine.
0: That's Reds manager Terry Francona. Here in about 90 minutes or so, the Reds are going to hop on the Delta Charter and head back to Cincinnati. They have tomorrow off before opening up a 3-game series against the team with the best record in baseball, the Atlanta Braves, on Friday night. In Game 1, right-hander Chris Paddock goes to the mound. He is 0-6 with a 6.86 ERA. The Braves have not announced their starters yet for this series, but we'll be on the air Friday night at 6:10. First pitch is scheduled for 6:40. And once again, the final score tonight, the Mets knock off the Reds 4-2. And we'll talk to you Friday night right here on the Reds Radio Network.
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0: checking in on an exciting week. We look forward to talking to you down the road. Be safe, and thanks for checking in.
1: Thanks very much.
0: You got it. Eric Berger with us, who is a senior space editor at Ars Technica and has been covering space and the space industry since 2015. Spent 17 years at the Houston Chronicle. Widely recognized as one of the most well-connected space journalists out there. So we're lucky to have him. And a big week now that NASA announced all this new technology with the rover, the lander, and all that stuff. Interesting. All right, America at Night, back in a moment.
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2: The Metro News AccuWeather forecast. Tonight, cloudy and warm, lows in the upper 60s. A shower possible overnight. Thursday, showers taper early, mostly cloudy and warm, highs near 80. Thursday night, partly cloudy and mild, lows in the upper 60s. Friday, mostly sunny and warm, highs near 80. A good one. Saturday, more sunshine, mid to upper 70s. A beautiful late May weekend day. That's the Metro News AccuWeather on 580 WCHS.

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1: All right, thanks for checking in. 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It's pretty simple, pretty easy. It's free. We don't sell your information. We don't hand out your information. We just need it so that we can put it in the computer so that it generates a code. And then each and every night, Alex will then send you a rundown of the show. And it's a great way to sort of keep abreast of what's going on in the show. As we get going, and we're getting some great, great numbers, we can start throwing some special deals in it, maybe some merch, maybe some extra activities and some extra things. So if you want to be part of the show, it's very simple, very easy. Just text 1-844-2-McGraw, 1-844-262-4729, and Alex will send you the link, follow the link, and you go from there. Also, every show is turned into a podcast. That's right, every show is turned into a podcast. Wherever great podcasts are housed, are hosted, just go there and search America at Night, follow the link, and they'll send you the podcast each and every night. It's very simple. Coming up, we're going to talk about the Constitution, the making and breaking of an American Constitution, a thousand-year history. A Harvard professor has written a really interesting book about American democracy and the American Constitution. Stay right there. You're going to learn some things. America at Night, back in just one moment.
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0: 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I've been surfing here since I was a kid. Now, seeing my grandson out on the water, it means everything to me. Watching him and taking in the blue waves, the sea breeze, the blurry horizon?
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6: 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This is J.B. 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Thank you again for your vote. 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

0: This is America at Night with McGraw-Milhaven.
1: Lots of talk about the United States Constitution, and who better to talk about it than the man who's written a new book on it, Mark Peterson. He is a Yale history professor, and he's written a new book called The Making and Breaking of the American Constitution. Mark Peterson, welcome to America at Night.
2: Well, thank you for inviting me on your show.
1: What was the premise of the book? What did you want to do?
2: Well, I wanted to write a history of the Constitution that helped Americans today understand more fully what the American Constitution is, and help offer a historical explanation.

0: for how we got to the point of crisis that the United States is in today.
1: We'll get to that in a second. But you go all the way back to the Battle of Hastings in 1066. Is that where explain to us how the Constitution starts at the Battle of Hastings back in 1066.
0: Well, I start there in part so as readers can begin to understand that a constitution is not just words on a page, not just a written document, but rather a relationship between the people of a particular country, a land, the frame of government that they create, and finally, whatever written documents are used to empower or to limit or restrict that government. And so I start with the Norman Conquest, and in particular, with the immense document that William the Conqueror creates after he comes in and defeats the Anglo-Saxon king and becomes England's ruler. That is, he sends out a team of recorders, not unlike the future U.S. Census, to record the ownership of every plot of land in England. And there were more than 15,000 of them at the time. Who owns it? Who lives on it? Animals, productive assets, and in particular, how much value in revenue each plot of land produces reliably every year. Because that would become the basis, the wealth from which the government, the monarchy, would draw its support, the basis for the king to keep the peace in England. So it's a huge detailed document. It's not full of principles or forms of government, but it nonetheless describes in minute detail the structure and the function of English government at the time, right? And so I want people to understand that as the beginnings of constitutional government, because it is a depiction of the relationship between a land, a people, their government, and a document that solidifies that.
1: It makes sense because when the colonies come together to write the U.S. Constitution, many of them are European-born, many of them are English descent, so that's where they studied, that's what they learned, that's what they knew. So it makes sense for them to have the next generation or it steeped in that history when they were writing the Constitution, no?
0: That's absolutely true, but it's even more than that, because each of the colonies that will become the United States was founded within the structure of that doomsday book system. That is, every colony was a grant of land from an English king to a group of colonists. And essentially, what those colonists were commissioned to do and the charters that defined the structure of their government was to essentially replicate the kind of society that England's Doomsday Book defined. They were to go gain land from the indigenous owners of it and develop it along the lines of medieval England. And the rule book, that is the charters that the king would give them, were in a sense a set of powers and a set of limits on how they were to go about doing that. So in that sense, you know, the beginnings of American constitutions are in those charters, which were grants from the king rooted in that Doomsday Book model. So the connection is quite direct.
1: Why do they call it a doomsday book? That sounds ominous.
0: It does. They didn't mean it like Dr. Strangelove, right? Doomsday was the equivalent of Judgment Day. And it wasn't called that at the time, but as it becomes sort of the working document of English landholding, the idea was that the judgments of that document about landholding, value, production, were as definitive and final as God's judgment of saints and sinners on Judgment Day, right? That's where the idea came from.
1: Mark Peterson, the book is called The Making and Breaking of the American Constitution. You write that the Constitution was forged in crisis.
0: That's right.
1: Explain what you mean by that.
0: Well, I mean, the whole long period from the 1760s through the 1780s is a long constitutional crisis within the British Empire. And the thing I want readers to know is that on the eve of the Revolution, Britain's American subjects looked at the British Constitution in much the way we today tend to revere the U.S. Constitution. That is, they thought it was, you know, the world's greatest constitution, the best protector of liberty, of prosperity, of rights, etc. But the constitutional crisis that leads to the revolution comes about as North Americans slowly realize that as wonderful as the British Constitution may have been in theory or may have once been in actuality, the case was that it no longer suited these 13 North American colonies that had grown explosively, that had expanded in their economy, and the Crown and Parliament were using its power under that Constitution in ways that seemed horribly punitive to the American colonies. And so the rebellion itself and then the making of new American constitutions was the attempt by Americans to take the principles and practices that they had grown to know from the British Constitution and realign them in order to make it work for them, right? And part of the book then goes through the process in the 1780s by which Americans take their first constitution, which was made of the state constitutions and the Articles of Confederation, and then remake it in order to deal with the post-war crisis that the United States faced after the war had ended.
1: You say that for Boston, it didn't work out so well when in the early days it was the Constitution was not good for Boston. What do you mean by that?
0: Well, actually, that was in my last book called The City-State of Boston. And what that book demonstrated was the way in which the city of Boston became the center of power of the New England region in the colonial period and was extraordinarily autonomous. That is, and this is in part why the revolution begins in Boston, it had a long tradition of sustaining its autonomy from the British crown, of making its own decision. In fact, it forms its own colonies in the 17th century. And so the reason I describe the Massachusetts ratification of the U.S. Constitution as a problem for Boston is that by agreeing to be in this consolidated government with all of these other 13 states, it actually puts itself under the power of majorities that are drawn from the representative government of the United States that don't always have the interests of Boston in mind. So one of the great examples of this is in 1807, when President Jefferson and the majority of his supporters in Congress passed the Embargo Act, which prohibits all American overseas trade of any kind, and it goes on for almost 2 years. It was utterly ruinous to Boston's economy, which for two centuries had been based on overseas trade. And yet, as a persistent minority in the national government, there was nothing they could do to overturn it, right? And so the point of that is to say that in coming together to form this large union and granting that union power, the individual states, the individual colonies are actually giving up things, giving up some of their own earlier autonomy. And it didn't necessarily always work out well for you know, the individual units in that larger entity.
1: Okay, Mark Peterson, Yale Law School professor. The book is The Making and Breaking of the American Constitution. When it is newly minted and newly ratified, the making of it, it's been told and handed down from generation to generation that it was a brilliant piece of work. It was a divine inspiration. It was brilliant. It was the first time ever that they had a Bill of Rights and a contract with the government to be free. And even with all of its warts and slavery still intact, it was still a wonderful, wonderful document. Do you agree with that? At least if you were sitting here in 1786 and after it's newly been minted?
0: Well, roughly half of Americans at the time did not think so. That is, its ratification was an extraordinarily close political contest. And in the three largest states and the most critical ones to ratify, Massachusetts, Virginia, and New York, out of some 500 or 600 votes, it passes by a total across those three states of about 18. In other words, the nation was from the get-go bitterly divided over whether this, as you say, newly minted constitution was a good way forward or not. Right. And in the ratifying conventions, people as prominent as, say, Patrick Henry of Virginia see this as a disaster. So in that sense, no. Secondly, it was not the origins of Bills of Rights. The English Parliament puts forward its own Bill of Rights in 1689, which is the basis for then the states in the United States. Virtually every state constitution has a Bill of Rights in it. And, of course, it is the first 10 amendments. That is, the drafts coming out of Philadelphia did not include a Bill of Rights, right? And the delegates at Philadelphia did that deliberately. The demand for a Bill of Rights came out of those contentious ratification controversies and debates state by state, and is only appended to the Constitution afterward. The purpose of writing the Constitution was not to guarantee rights, right? That was an afterthought. The purpose of writing the Constitution was to create a more powerful frame of national government than the United States had under the Articles of Confederation.
1: What was the beef of the people who didn't want the Constitution at the time?
0: Oh, there were myriad things, but I would say probably the most prominent one was the belief that a representative republic literally wouldn't work across a continental-sized nation, that the interests across the 13 states were so different, so diverse, the peoples, the economies, the religions, the social structures between, say, a Massachusetts and a South Carolina were so radically different that lumping them all together under a single national representative government would be ruinous to representative government itself.
1: Okay. So the U.S. Constitution is minted. You call it a state-making machine, and that the purpose of it was, one of the purposes of it was to create states and to expand the power of the United States.
0: Yeah, I wouldn't say the power of the United States exactly, but, you know, going back to the Doomsday Book model, the reason why the proponents of the Philadelphia Constitution thought that the Articles of Confederation were no longer adequate. And remember, the United States won the Revolutionary War under the Articles of Confederation. That is, it had pulled off an amazing political, military, diplomatic achievement. So it was no small thing. But the Treaty of Paris that ended the Revolutionary War granted the United States an enormous tract of land west of the Appalachians, all the way out to the Mississippi. And that land had not been won, had not been conquered in the war. That was Indian country. The actual citizen settler population of the United States was all east of the Appalachians. And so what the Articles of Confederation were not constructed to do, were not capable of doing, was giving the national government the power it needed: taxation power, military power, executive authority, and judicial authority over these territories, to transform the Trans-Appalachian West into states where, you know, white European colonists would take over land from indigenous people, settle it, develop it, farm it, and turn it into the states that we know it became: Kentucky, Tennessee, Ohio, Indiana, Illinois, etc. Right? And so that's what I mean, that the Constitution was designed so that the United States would gain the power to do that task of transforming the West, keeping Spain and Britain, the neighbors both to the south and the north, away from that territory, and making it the future settlements of U.S. citizens.
1: Mark Peterson, professor at Yale University. He's written a new book called The Making and Breaking of the American Constitution. We'll come back and talk more with him. America at Night, back in a moment.
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1: Pitch. He swings, grounds it toward the middle. Ellie far over on the second base side. Diving stop, throws. He got him! Oh, what a play, Ellie De La Cruz.
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7: The Metro News AccuWeather forecast. Tonight, cloudy and warm, lows in the upper 60s. A shower possible overnight. Thursday, showers taper early, mostly cloudy and warm, highs near 80. Thursday night, partly cloudy and mild, lows in the upper 60s. Friday, mostly sunny and warm, highs near 80. A good one. Saturday, more sunshine, mid to upper 70s. A beautiful late May weekend day. That's the Metro News AccuWeather on 580 WCHS.
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9: America at Night. We're back with Mark Peterson, a Yale professor of history. He's also written a new book called The Making and Breaking of an American Constitution. So when last we left you, last segment, you were talking about the Constitution was created to make states. In that sense, it was very successful because they got to the Pacific Ocean by hook or by crook and all sorts of means possible. They finally consolidated the country into 50 states. So in that sense, it did what it was intended to do, correct?
10: That's absolutely right. Yeah. And in fact, it did it. By hook or by crook, whether you think this is a good or a bad thing, it did it incredibly rapidly, much quicker than I think most people at the founding era would have imagined possible.
9: You also mentioned, like, the West was subsidized by the East, right? You talk about all the things they did to help civilize the West by building dams and roads and subsidizing free giveaways of land and all those types of things, subsidized because they wanted to grow the country.
10: Well, that's more or less right. I'm not sure civilized is necessarily the right word, but So the problem was this, that the original model, and that was evident in things like the Northwest Ordinance, the Land Ordinance of 1785 that are sort of laying out how this is going to work, was that all the federal government would have to do would be, whether through military power or through purchase, gain land cessions from Indians, the original owners of the land. And then once they had measured it and surveyed it, the people would come, right? That the farmland, the opportunities of Ohio, of Alabama, of whatever, were so rich that once that initial task was done, the federal government steps aside and the people will do it themselves. The problem with that is that once that process hit the 100th meridian, that is the sort of north-south line that runs from the center of Texas up to through the Great Plains, the landscape was so different from the East, where there was plenty of water, rainfall, lakes, rivers, etc., that the United States could continue to gain the land cessions, but the people wouldn't come. That is, if you look at population maps from around 1870, it kind of comes to a dead stop along that 100th meridian line, because there was just no money, no profit, no ability to survive in this arid western territory where there wasn't enough rainfall. So it's at that point that the federal government then has to become more aggressive and use federal money and federal power in ways that it had never done before if it wants to take advantage of western lands. So the first big step in this regard was in the 1860s during the Civil War, when the federal government just gives away enormous tracts of land to the major railroad companies so that they can build transcontinental railroads to the West Coast. But it wasn't just for that. They also gave huge amounts of land that the railroads could then sell at very cheap prices, because they'd gotten it for free, to encourage migration into these areas. And similarly, because the West is so arid, I have a long section on the rise of the city of Phoenix, which in 1890 only had about 3,000 people, which was all that it could support based on, you know, the fact that it was built in the desert. And so starting in the early 20th century, the federal government passes the so-called Reclamation Act, by which it can use federal money to build enormous dams that will create water supplies and irrigation and electricity. And so Phoenix goes from being this, you know, tiny speck on the map to what it is today, one of the, you know, five largest cities in the United States. And it's federal government spending that makes that 20th century project possible in a way that was unnecessary and doesn't happen in the 19th century.
9: And the Constitution, yeah. Right, the argument is we're better together. And so even though Phoenix is, right, the federal money comes to the help of Phoenix, isn't the idea, and part of the idea of the Constitution, is that together with a healthier Phoenix, everybody wins with a healthier Phoenix and a more prosperous Phoenix. That helps people in Boston, New York, and California, and everywhere else.
10: Well, that is sort of the theory, but if you look closely, cracks appear in the structure. So in order to make things like the 20th century enormous expansion of the federal government and what it spends its money on possible, the Constitution had to be amended, and that was the 16th Amendment in 1913, which allowed for an income tax. Before that time, earlier attempts to create an income tax had been struck down by the Supreme Court. And the reason is that in the original Constitution, Article 1, Section 2, the same clause that has the three-fifths clause in it that was, you know, struck out after the Civil War, that demanded that any time the national government levied direct taxes on the people, those taxes had to be apportioned according to the population of each state, right? So a state with a lot of people, New York, would pay a lot. A state with a small number of people, Vermont, would pay a small amount, right? But that the collection of those taxes had to be designed to be fair to the populations of the states in that way. The income tax amendment struck that out of the Constitution. And the reason is that the income tax just taxes income wherever it is, you know, and regardless of how many or how few people are there earning it. And so in the very early years of the income tax after 1913, like the vast majority of all the income taxes in the country were paid by three states, New York, Illinois, Pennsylvania, right? States like Alabama, Mississippi, at that time, Arizona, paid almost nothing in income tax. And what that meant was that representatives from those poorer states could vote for national programs, knowing that the people of their states would not be paying for them, that the payment for them would be coming from richer states. And that change to the Constitution is what allowed the U.S. government to shift resources taken through taxes from richer to poorer parts of the country. Now, as you say, that can be seen as a good thing, right? That it's one of the ways in which the Deep South was brought out of poverty across the 20th century, which was, you know, a horrific problem in the wake of the Civil War. But the last thing you said about it being good for everyone is a little bit more contested. So you could pair up Phoenix Aid with the city of St. Louis, right, which a century ago was one of the five largest cities in the United States. Now its population has dramatically declined. Now it's not one of the richest cities in the United States. And, you know, even its football team, right, moved from St. Louis to Phoenix, right? And that wealth transfer that comes from the old industrial Northeast to the West and the South does come at a certain cost, right? The investment of federal government money in one set of places was a kind of disinvestment in other sets of places. And the ultimate point of this is that the new structure of the federal government under the income tax amendment has meant that the actions of the federal government and the decisions that Congress and the executive make can structurally change parts of the country in ways that the voters don't necessarily feel a connection to or responsibility to. And so I think one of the crises that the United States has come to face as, you know, we've moved from the 20th to the 21st century is this relative sense of disconnect between individual voters, their representatives, and what the federal government does.
9: We'll get to that. Mark Peterson, our guest, The Making and Breaking of an American Constitution is the book. He is a Yale history professor. Okay, let's talk about this crisis because the last 250 years, obviously the federal government has gotten more powerful. It has gotten bigger to the point where some people say it's gotten too big and too powerful, and the executive branch has become all too powerful, and Congress has sort of abdicated its responsibilities. Is that what you talk about when you talk about the crisis going on?
10: That's certainly part of it. That is, and yes, over 250 years, but really it's in the past 90 years that that's happened, from the New Deal through World War II, the Cold War, and onward. That's when the federal government has overtaken state and local governments as the chief source of taxation and spending in the United States, right? It's in the kind of continuous emergency politics from the Great Depression forward that that process happens. And so when I called the book The Making and Breaking of the American Constitution, what I wanted to suggest is that that making and breaking is going on continuously, right? That it wasn't just made at the beginning, fine for centuries, and then broke. It's that the way this process works of the relationship between people, government, and land is always being adjusted. And I would say that the real crisis that we've been facing over the past several decades lies in the fact that these incredible changes to the scale, the scope, the activities of the federal government have not been accompanied by a similar set of adaptations to the Constitution. So the really striking moment that you see this happens in 1937. Franklin Roosevelt was reelected to his second term by an overwhelming majority, 49 of the 50 states. And the Democrats had three-quarters majorities in both houses of Congress, and three-quarters of the state governors across the states were Democrats as well. In other words, as big a set of majorities as any American politician has ever had or is ever likely to have again. The problem was the Supreme Court kept striking down the measures that Congress passed and that Roosevelt promoted as the New Deal. And people within his administration, lots of Democratic politicians, Republicans too, were saying, well, we need to amend the Constitution so that it's clear that we can do things like the Agricultural Adjustment Act, Social Security, the National Labor Relations Act, the things that were getting struck down. And Roosevelt went on national radio, just like your program, right, and spoke in one of his fireside chats to the people of the nation and rejected the idea of amendments. And he said the reason was that at that time, in an age of already mass communications, radio, newspapers, major corporations, that the population in the 13 states that could block any amendment was only 5% of the national population. And so she thought that with that, you know, small group of people that could block any amendment, that corporations, political parties, whatever, would make it impossible to get any amendment through, especially with the speed that you needed to deal with the crisis of the Depression. And so he rejected that process and argued that the way forward was simply for the courts to go along with changes that that the scope, the scale, the powers of the federal government were making. And that's been the way forward ever since. But the problem then is that it leaves these enormous, powerful institutions of government that that the American people have come to rely on utterly unsupported by the Constitution itself. And for that reason, then, these things are constantly political footballs. People can threaten to destroy them. You know, that's what's happening with the courts right now with the effort to undermine the administrative state. In other words, we have a modern state, a modern government, but we don't have a modern constitution saying all of these things are legitimate, all of these things are appropriate things for the government to do. And so I think for a long time we've been facing the crisis of that misalignment between a written constitution that was a brilliant triumph for an 18th century agricultural society, but is not a brilliant governing document for a 21st century industrial, post-industrial, urbanized society facing the issues that we face today.
9: Mark Peterson, the book is The Making and Breaking of the American Constitution. Last question for you, because I could do this all day long. You're saying, if I can boil it down, and there's a lot more in the book, obviously, but because it's so hard to change the Constitution with amendments, we need a simpler way to make changes to the Constitution to sort of to help us navigate 21st century problems?
10: Well, one of the things that I point out in the book, and this goes all the way back to medieval England, through Magna Carta, the Glorious Revolution, the American Revolution, the Civil War, on, is that when major interventions happen in our constitutional tradition, when things get really shaken up and restructured in serious ways, it almost never happens constitutionally. That is, it never happens by the rules of the previous constitutional order. And whether our listeners know this or not, the U.S. Constitution itself violated, broke the constitutional order of the Articles of Confederation. When the Articles said, go and revise the Articles to make them meet our current situation, the convention rejected that, overthrew.

0: for our country going forward. The people in Philadelphia who sat down to write the document that we still have, no matter what they thought about, no matter what they disagreed about, every one of them agreed that it was in the power of a free people, when faced with a government that is failing them, that is not meeting their needs, to replace it and make something better, right? And what I'm trying to do is remind Americans today that that is as true now as it was then, and so that this is the time to start thinking hard about what kinds of constitutional changes we want going forward.
1: Mark Peterson is a professor of Yale University, and his book, The Making and Breaking of the American Constitution. Mark, professor, thank you very much for an interesting hour. Good luck with the book and good luck down the road. Thank you very much.
0: Thank you.
1: America at Night, back in a moment.
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1: All right, that's going to do it for us for hour number two. Stay right there. Open phones. Wait until you hear what Jill Biden said. Jill Biden, Joe Biden's wife. And wait till you hear what Newt Gingrich said. No Googling. I'll tell you on the other side in hour number three with open phones. Wait till you hear what Jill Biden said. You got to be sitting down for this one. And wait till you hear what Newt Gingrich said. Stay seated while you hear what they said. And of course, open phones next hour. Our executive director is Alex Hinton. Our engineer tonight is Richard Good. I'm McGraw-Milhaven. This is America at Night on Westwood One.

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1: Westwood One presents America at Night. Here's your host, McGraw-Milhaven.
2: Hey, excuse me. Thanks for joining us. It's a Wednesday, though I think it's Tuesday because we had Monday off because of Memorial Day. Everyone's a day off. Everyone's a day late and a dollar short. Good evening, everybody. McGraw-Milhaven here. Boy, do we have a show for you tonight. Coming up a little bit later on, a lot of talk about the Constitution. Is it broken? How do you fix it? Where did it come from? All of that. We're going to talk to a professor who has done the research, an interesting story into the look at the history of how the Constitution got to be. It's a living, breathing document. And to talk about all of that, we'll do that in hour number two. Hour number one, did you see the story that the Artemis 3, what they're planning on doing? Lots of talk about sending equipment to the moon and it already being there when the astronauts arrive, possibly in 2028. So we're going to take a deep dive into what is the latest when it comes to the moon launch and the moon landing. As for this first hour, breaking news just as we're coming on the air, U.S. officials have said that the United States has attacked Iran again. It has been for the second time in the last 3 days. American forces conducted what U.S. officials have called a self-defense strike on southern Iran. The United States knocked down 4 one-way attack drones. That's how Iran is sort of keeping up the blockade of the Strait of Hormuz is with these drones and these Revolutionary Guards in speedboats, believe it or not. They're able to sort of shut the strait down. But the United States knocked down 4 one-way attack drones. And then the official said Iran launched over the Strait of Hormuz, threatening U.S. forces in the region. And what little commercial maritime traffic is going through the strait that Iran has effectively blocked. Now, there are a couple of boats that are getting through. And we're going to talk about all of this coming back in just a minute with a man who was in the room where it happened. Of course, I'm talking about Ambassador John Bolton, who was the National Security Advisor for President Trump in his first term. And he was the one who very much wanted to get out of the JCPOA, the Obama-Iran deal. We're going to talk to Ambassador Bolton about all of that and these strikes and Israel and everything else when it comes to the hornet's nest that is the Middle East. And then, of course, your phone calls in hour number three. So we got a big show in store for you tonight. Stick around. We are just getting started. America at Night with Ambassador John Bolton next. Back in a moment.
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13: Lots to get to on a busy night. Thanks for joining us on America at Night. One of the people who was in the room, as a matter of fact, he wrote a book to that title, The Room Where It Happened, Ambassador John Bolton, former National Security Advisor under President Trump. Ambassador John Bolton, welcome to America at Night.
14: Glad to be with you. Thanks for having me.
13: So it's been a confusing couple of days. Over the weekend, President Trump and the administration said they were getting some type of deal with Iran. Iran was silent. Now today on Wednesday, Iran's national media is saying they've got a deal, and the administration, the Trump administration, is saying don't believe everything you hear from them. Can you explain what is going on?
14: I don't think so. I think in part it's because these negotiations are taking place through mediators. And so it's not, at least as far as I can tell, it's not U.S. negotiators speaking directly with Iranians. It's through the mediators. And I think that's one reason that things get a little bit out of whack. But I also think that what Iran is doing here is playing for time and trying to put the blame for the closure of the Strait of Hormuz on the United States, when in fact it's obviously Iran's actions that have brought us to the point we're at. So there's a lot of posturing here. I don't think this is in America's interest, frankly. I think, as I say, Iran's playing for time every day that goes by where they can dig out from the destruction that the U.S. and Israeli attacks caused is a better day for them. We're the ones who really are seeing the economic impact of the lack of exports from the Gulf. And I think the Iranians know that, too.
13: It seems like President Trump is somewhat apprehensive to send troops or to start bombing again. Would you agree with that?
14: Yeah, look, I think he wants out of this. I think he'd do anything to be able to say, I made a deal. Oil will start flowing again. The war's over. Everything's fine. But he knows that he can't do that with a straight face. And he very much fears criticism, like he got over the weekend from a number of Republican senators for seeming to be edging his way into a deal that puts the nuclear issue somewhere off in the tall grass months and months from now before it really gets seriously discussed. And that's fine with Iran. That's what they want. They want more time. And the deal appears to be giving them that. So I think there are a number of provisions that would not look good for the administration, and they're still trying to figure out what to do with them.
13: Iran, this is their standard operating procedure, is it not? This sort of loosey with the football, they sort of offer and they take away and they stall and then they sort of turn the knife a little bit and then they back off. This is standard operating procedure for them, isn't it?
14: Yeah, absolutely. And as I say, as this drags out, time weighs to their advantage on it. You know, there have been a number of reports. It's difficult to know since these are all press reports that others deny, but there's some talk Iran wants several billion dollars of their assets unfrozen so that the government can get access to them. That looks a lot like Obama's deal in 2015. Trump knows that. He doesn't want to agree to it. But it's also exactly the kind of game plan you're talking about, whether from Iran or North Korea. The country that's trying to build nuclear weapons is happy to make commitments at some vague date in the future to do something to eliminate their program. But what they want up front are economic benefits, relief from sanctions, unfreezing of assets, allowing Iran, in this case, to earn money from oil exports. They're happy to do that. It's only when it comes to their performance that suddenly they can't seem to be able to do it.
13: Is this still continuing a stare down and a game of uncle? Iran can twist the knife and they're watching Donald Trump twist in the wind while their own economy flails, but they don't care?
14: Right. Let's face it. This regime cares about preserving itself in power. They don't care about the fate of the people of Iran. Their economy was wretched before these attacks began. I'm sure it's worse now. And every day that the American blockade prevents the government from getting money, the harder things get. But the hardship's really on the people. It's not on the government. You can bet they're still living just fine. I mean, I think the way out of this is for the U.S. to use force to open the Arab side of the Gulf, let the Arab oil out, get it onto international markets, get the price down, and keep the blockade against the Iranians. The Wall Street Journal reported yesterday, we escorted out of the Gulf through the Strait of Hormuz a Greek tanker carrying 2 million barrels of oil. Now that's, look, it's only one tanker for sure, but if we can start getting some of it out, I think the signal to the global economy would be this is moving in the right direction. We're not where we want to be, at least at this point, but it's still positive. That could have a significant effect for the good from the market's view of where things are.
13: John Bolton with us, National Security Advisor under President Trump. If the United States were to do that in some type of large scale, would they be opening themselves up to direct hits by drones and some Iraqi forces, or I should say Iranian forces?
14: Sure. There's a risk there. There's no doubt about it. And we have to be very careful if we undertake any of these operations. But the fact is, we have been getting, I think, without a lot of attention, some ships out. As I just mentioned, one yesterday, there was a Maersk cargo carrier some weeks before when Project Freedom was briefly underway. I think this is doable. You know, getting out of bed in the morning is risky, but we've got the capability to do this. And I think if the Iranians retaliated, then I think it would tell you everything you need to know, if people don't know it already, about exactly what their motives are. And we ought to go back and finish the destruction of their military capabilities that we've already started.
13: Let's talk about the President Obama JCPOA. You have been very adamant and critical of that deal, and supported, I guess, President Trump leaving that deal. Why was that deal so bad? And it seems like Donald Trump has sort of put himself in a box. He's trying to negotiate a similar deal, but doesn't want a similar deal.
14: Right. Well, I think the second part of what you said is exactly true. If it looks like he's making an Obama deal, he's going to look very foolish. If that's all he could get, why get out of the original Obama deal to begin with? The fact is, the 2015 nuclear deal was very bad for the U.S. It basically gave Iran a lot of ability to enrich uranium, to become familiar with the technology. We don't know that our intelligence was perfect and that we knew everywhere that they were doing enrichment, number one. And number two, on the critical aspect of how to weaponize enriched uranium, how to make it into a nuclear weapon, neither we nor the International Atomic Energy Agency had any access at all to key military bases in Iran where the weapons-related work was actually underway. And we have no way of knowing how much uranium enrichment the Iranians may have contracted for with North Korea, where it was being carried out under a mountain. And beyond all that, the deal barely took notice of another route to nuclear weapons, which is extracting plutonium from the spent fuel of nuclear reactors. And the Iranians have a reactor, several reactors at Bushehr that the Russians had completed, and by the estimates of the Russians just a few months ago of how much spent fuel was out there, and using IAEA numbers, nuclear weapons experts have estimated that Iran could make 200 plutonium-based nuclear weapons from the spent fuel at Bushehr, none of which the 2015 deal touched. So it was, and I'm just getting started, there were a lot more defects with it, but it was a bad deal. Trump was right to get out of it. But we were collectively, I think, mistaken in not addressing the continuing threat, even back in Trump's first term.
13: So if we couldn't trust them then, and we can't trust them now, why even try and negotiate with them? That seems to be a fool's errand. Why not just go in militarily and finish the deal?
14: Look, I think that's right. I've said for decades now that the only way you're ever really going to get to peace and stability in the Middle East is to get a new regime in Tehran. This is a group of religious fanatics, authoritarian, militaristic, extremists, and the fact that they've demonstrated they're willing to butcher their own people. Trump has said the estimates he's seen are that the Ayatollahs and the Revolutionary Guard killed 42,000 Iranians who were protesting back in January. You know, if that's the way they treat their own people, you can imagine how they'd treat us if they could.
13: Why not just leave the uranium buried in the bottom of a mountain, and the next time they start with a centrifuge, blow it up again and just say, anytime you guys stick your head up, we're going to blow it to smithereens and then go about our business?
14: Well, I think we should do that in any event. But the trouble is you can't guarantee that they're doing something that we don't know anything about. I mentioned the North Koreans before. Their cooperation with North Korea on ballistic missiles and nuclear weapons goes back to the 1990s. And, you know, you've got an oil rich country. If it's allowed to sell oil again, it's got plenty of dollars to give a very poor country in the case of North Korea, but which has detonated 6 nuclear devices that we know of, and just get them to enrich uranium for Iran under a mountain in North Korea. That's the reason. We know through painful experience that our intelligence is not perfect. And when it comes to nuclear weapons, you don't want to make a mistake.
13: Yeah. John Bolton with us, Ambassador John Bolton, for a couple of more minutes. Recently, President Trump sort of made an ultimatum to some of those Middle Eastern Arab countries saying he wants them to join the Abraham Accords. That sort of came out of nowhere. What are your thoughts on that?
14: Well, I think it'd be great if all the Arab countries did join up, recognize Israel, establish full diplomatic relations. It's not going to happen. I think Trump may have been looking for some way to justify why a deal might not be coming by saying, I insisted that they do this and the Iranians wouldn't accept it or whatever. And that would give him the ability to say that that he had tried to get a deal but hadn't done it. But I don't. I'd like to see that because it would indicate a recognition of Israel's existence, and that would be helpful. But I don't see it coming.
13: Now, we have had people say that these Arab countries are more afraid of Iran than they are of Israel.
14: Well, I think that's one reason why the original Abraham Accords got signed between Bahrain and the United Arab Emirates and Israel and others, because they see their assessment of Iran exactly the same way Israel does. It's a terrorist threat. It's nuclear weapons threat. Really constitutes the danger to the Gulf Arab countries in particular. That's why they should really be joining the U.S. and Israel in finishing this regime off. There are press reports that the Saudis and the UAE actually did engage in military conflict with Iran. I think the rest of them should do. And I think that would help expedite getting the job done.
13: Two quick questions for you. Israel and the United States, two different game plans. There seems to be some daylight between the two countries. President Trump seems to want a deal. Israel doesn't want a deal. What does that do to all this?
14: Well, I think Israel has wanted regime change from the get-go. In the meantime, they also want to destroy the Hezbollah terrorists in Lebanon and the Hamas terrorists in the Gaza Strip. So there are differences here. But one former very senior military official in Israel told me right near the beginning of this war, he said, look, Trump started the war. Trump's going to finish the war. And I think both Trump and Netanyahu know that that's what the relationship is. The Israelis will push for as much as they can get. But in the end, Trump makes that decision.
13: John Bolton, Ambassador John Bolton, last question. Anything short of more military action and troops on the ground to go in and get the enriched uranium, is there any type of deal that could be made?
14: I wouldn't trust this regime in Iran as far as I could throw it. Whatever they agree to is subject just to further negotiation. That's why ultimately logic drives you to the conclusion that regime change is the only sure way to get a real answer here.
13: And so they continue to squeeze the world economy, closing the strait while Donald Trump searches for a deal because he doesn't want to send troops in.
14: And time remains on Iran's side, and they know it too.
13: Yeah. And so in some ways, Iran, even though we're winning the battles, Iran seems to be more emboldened today than when we first started.
14: Yeah, but they can still be brought down several pegs. There's no doubt about it. We did a lot of damage to them in the 6 weeks of bombing. It's going to take them a long time to recover.
13: John Bolton is the former National Security Advisor for President Trump. His book is The Room Where It Happened, former U.S. Ambassador. John Bolton, thank you very much for your insight and your time. Thanks for checking in.
14: Well, thanks again for having me.
13: You got it. America at Night, back in a moment.
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1: Earlier this week, there was a news conference, NASA provided an update on the moon landings and the moon launches. New details to talk all about it.
13: is a man who is one of the foremost experts on NASA policy. He is a senior space editor at Ars Technica. He has a degree in astronomy from the University of Texas and holds a journalism degree from the University of Missouri, M-I-Z. He spent 17 years at the Houston Chronicle. Eric Berger, welcome to America at Night. Thanks for joining us.
0: Thank you.
13: What was the big news? There was a lot of news coming out of this news conference today. But the big news is that I guess it's full steam ahead, no? That was the big news?
0: Yeah, they're basically trying to keep momentum going from an announcement they made in March about plans to build a moon base over the next decade on the surface of the moon. And so they announced plans to deliver two rovers within the next couple of years, as well as some pretty sophisticated drones. They're going to fly over the south pole of the moon and look at the soil and try to find water, ice, and the craters there, and just sort of basically scout for human missions.
13: We're still not there technically, or are we there technically? Where are we in terms of all of this actually happening?
0: So we're not there yet. We're getting there, but the key piece really to realizing human landings in the next few years is the lunar landers. So these are large vehicles needed to take humans down from the orbit to the lunar surface and then safely back up. And the real challenge is taking off from the surface of the moon because, you know, if you watch a rocket launch here on Earth, you'll see a big launch tower and you've got fuel venting from the rocket right up to the last seconds. And then as it lifts off, the tower falls away and it launches. And so, you know, you get a lot of support on the surface of the Earth. On the moon, obviously, there's none of that infrastructure.
13: So let's talk about those landers. Is this the first time we learned that Jeff Bezos's Blue Origin is going to be in charge of those landers?
0: No, we've known for a while that SpaceX and Blue Origin are both building lunar landers. What I think has changed over the last 12 years, McGraw, is that Blue Origin, that's Jeff Bezos's company, has a decent chance of actually beating SpaceX to the moon with humans. And they're an increasingly important part of the government's plan.
13: Okay, so that's the landers, but they also, tell me about these drones. They want to send the drones up there first?
0: Yeah, they want to send these Moonfall drones up on smaller commercial landers built by a company called Firefly, and NASA is actually leading development of the drones. They're going to have very sophisticated cameras, high-definition cameras, and just, you know, although we sent astronauts to the moon, you know, 50, 60 years ago, we still don't really have good data about the poles. And the poles are kind of the most interesting part of the moon because there are these craters that never see sunlight. So it's strongly believed that there's lots of ice in those craters. And so we really want to explore those better before we send humans to the poles.
13: So we're going to send the drones up and they're going to take pictures of a landing site on the south pole of the moon.
0: Yeah, and they're actually going to create detailed maps. The way they laid it out was pretty sophisticated. I mean, these are not small drones. They're like, they weigh hundreds of pounds. They're about as tall as an adult male. So they're large vehicles intended to fly multiple times.
13: I know we went to the moon, but did we lose the technology or is this a whole new set of science that is getting us to the moon?
0: It's a brand new architecture. Really, we did go to the moon, you know, in the late 1960s, early 1970s, but it was really expensive. It was risky. Like the chance of a loss of life in any one of those missions was about 1 in 6. And we just kind of ran out of reasons to send, humans for a few days to the equatorial region of the moon. And so the plan, NASA, you know, its funding was reduced and so it kind of lost the ability to do that. And the Saturn V rocket went away and some of their technology. What they're trying to do with the Artemis program is build hardware that's reusable, where you can fly it many times. You know, you're not dropping the rocket stages into the ocean. You're not putting the spacecraft in museums. You're actually flying them again and again. And so if you could fly it multiple times, then you can bring down the cost and you can sort of fly to the moon much more frequently and essentially set up a habitat over time.
13: Yeah. Interesting you said that Blue Origin might beat SpaceX. Talk about that for a second. There's clearly a bit of a rivalry between those two companies.
0: Yeah. Elon Musk and Jeff Bezos have had a rivalry for decades. And for a long time, Musk and SpaceX were far ahead of Blue Origin, but the reason Blue Origin has a chance with its lander to beat SpaceX is that it's a simple design. If you've seen that Starship vehicle launch from Texas, this massive rocket that's blown up a few times, but they've also successfully landed it back on Earth. You know, that is the vehicle that is going to be landing on the moon, and so you're going to have to refuel it multiple times to go to the lunar surface. And so the Blue Origin design does not require refueling in space, and so it's simpler as a means of getting to the moon.
13: Interesting. What about the car or the rovers? Are they going to send those up, or are they going to bring them up with them?
0: No, unlike Apollo, they're going to send them separately. So Blue Origin has a smaller lander for cargo only, and that actually is going to fly for the first time, hopefully this fall. But on future missions, those Blue Moon landers are going to take about 2,000-pound rovers to the poles and just sort of have them there for the astronauts when they get there. And they're built by small companies you've probably never heard of, Astrolab and Lunar Outpost, but these are basically startups building moon buggies.
13: This really is science fiction when you talk about it. I mean, it's really amazing.
0: It is absolutely incredible. I mean, if all of this works, and I would caveat that it's a big if, but if it works, it will be pretty awesome to have a habitat, like a base established on the moon with nuclear power sources and all this stuff. It sounds like science fiction, but they're letting the contracts. They have private companies that are working with NASA to pull this off. Obviously, there's lots of private funding flowing into space companies today. It's a huge difference from what happened during Apollo. So, the blueprint is there, and it just needs to be executed on, and it's going to be hard work.
13: So when they go up, eventually, the idea is that the astronauts will stay there for an extended period of time?
0: And they'll build up over time. So I think the first mission, it's called Artemis 4, the astronauts will stay for maybe 5 or 10 days. But then, over the next decade, you'll sort of send a lot of robotic missions to stage habitats and communications and imaging and power and all sorts of things that you need. And then you'll sort of build up to a month, and then there'll be longer durations. And eventually you'll sort of The goal is to have one crew of astronauts arrive and another leaves. So,
13: So really sort of establish a base on the surface of the moon.
0: Yeah, and there's some private companies that see a tourism potential in building habitats. They call them hotels. It'd be quite different than a Hilton hotel for sure, but facilities on the moon for tourists to go there. So that's the long-term vision. There's really an effort to bring down the cost of going to the moon right now. It's about a couple billion dollars at least if you were to buy a ticket to the moon. Most of us can't afford that. So if you do it more frequently and have reusable spacecraft, then you could bring down the cost of getting to the moon.
13: It's like buying a big screen TV, right? When they first came out, they were $10,000. Now they're $200.
0: That's right. Yeah. Yeah.
13: Cool. Okay. So the Artemis 4 is when they want to send astronauts to the moon, but they have Artemis 3 planned for sometime next year. What is Artemis 3 supposed to do?
0: Well, it's not been fully fleshed out yet, but the plan is to launch 4 astronauts. They're actually announcing the crew in a couple of weeks here in Houston, Texas, the 4 people that are going to go up on that. But they're going to go into low Earth orbit. They're not going to the moon. And the idea is that they will dock with one or both of these lunar landers we talked about, the SpaceX Starship and Blue Origin's Blue Moon. And what they want to do is essentially reduce the risk of, the ability to fly the Orion spacecraft and link up with one or both of these landers. They want to test how those landers fly. Because otherwise, the first time that astronauts would board one of these landers in space would be at the moon, and so that's much more risky than doing it close to home. If there's a problem in low Earth orbit, you can be back on the planet's surface in 30 minutes. So.
13: Eric Berger, our guest, senior space editor at Ars Technica. He has covered NASA policy since 2015. He is an expert when it comes to all of this, a certified meteorologist with a degree from the University of Texas and a journalism degree from the University of Missouri, MIZ. That's talking there. All right, Eric, what about, go back to the South Pole. The South Pole apparently holds water, and that's a key to all of this. Talk about that for a moment.
0: Yeah, so basically there are areas, craters, essentially, at the South Pole of the Moon that, because of the angle of the sun, like at the North Pole or South Pole here on Earth, similar on the Moon, like if behind the rims of those craters, those areas never see sunlight. So they're extremely cold, like 400 degrees below zero. So you'd want to wear your parka. But over time, literally millions of years, like comets will, you know, have hit the moon. And so it's thought that like ice has been trapped in these permanently shadowed regions and built up over time. NASA actually about 15 years ago landed at an upper stage in there to try to detect water ice, and it sent back some signals that it was probably there. We still don't have conclusive proof, but these are some of the most interesting areas of the moon, because you can set up solar panels where they would receive sunlight almost all the time, and so you have access to power. And it's just there's more stuff there that's interesting for humans to explore and possibly resources to extract.
13: Is there a new space race, China getting into this idea of going to the moon? Where are we in terms of that?
0: Yeah, some people cringe at calling it a space race, but it's definitely a big power competition between the United States that has its coalition of nations. China has its coalition of nations, and they're both setting basically a goal of establishing a habitat at the South Pole. The Chinese call it the International Lunar Research Station. They are not trying to build reusable systems right out of the box. So their plan to get to the moon is a little simpler than NASA's. So it's a real competition. You know, NASA is saying it wants to land Artemis 4 by 2028. I think there's some healthy skepticism about whether that timeline is reasonable. China has said they're going to land their taikonauts or astronauts on the moon, you know, before 2030. They've had a pretty methodical space program, but this is hard, so they could have setbacks. And so it's a competition that's too close to call. I will say that the new NASA administrator, Jared Isaacman, has come in and really, you know, accelerated things at NASA, injected a sense of urgency that I don't think was there 6 months ago.
13: Interesting. Now in the space race, if you will, we've teamed up with Russia, and we've had sort of joint ventures. Why aren't we sort of doing that with China? Why are we sort of doing it on our own?
0: So the NASA partnered with Russia on the International Space Station 3 decades ago, and that's been largely successful. It's held together. Russia has opted not to participate in NASA's Artemis program. As for China, you know, there's long been suspicion between the United States and China. There's actually a law in the United States that NASA cannot cooperate directly with China. It's believed that they would, you know, basically copy our spaceflight technology. In a lot of different other areas, you know, geopolitically, it's now become an area of competition. And so you see it in civil space efforts like going back to the moon, but also military space satellites. You know, you've got U.S. spy satellites, Chinese spy satellites flying around looking at lots of things in space and spying on one another.
13: Yeah. Let's talk about with our remaining moments, Eric, and that is they haven't announced who the astronauts are going to be for 3 and then 4, which is going to be the group that sets foot on the moon. When are we going to know who these astronauts are?
0: Well, the Artemis 3 astronauts we're going to know early next month, June. I think it'll probably be another 6 or 12 months at least before we learn the crew of Artemis 4. And that will be 4 astronauts. I would not be surprised to see a geologist among one of those astronauts. NASA has plenty of them. There won't be any, I don't think, any international astronauts on Artemis 4, the first moon mission, but there will be on future missions. Europe, Canada, Japan, got lots of partners that are interested in going to the moon, and NASA's been, you know, accommodating working with them.
13: Eric Berger, our guest, senior space editor at Ars Technica, where he's covered NASA policy for years. He is the foremost expert on all of this. Eric, what are you looking for? What are you wanting to see out of all this? What are you excited about?
0: I mean, it's just a very exciting time. I was born a few years after the final Apollo mission, so I missed that. And it's great to see we had the Artemis II mission just flew around the moon in April. That was very exciting, but I'm really excited. I mean, I thought for a long time that we should go back to the moon and really explore it and develop it. It is the eighth continent, so to speak. And finally, you know, we've got, a NASA that's really committed, you know, whole hog to this, and they're going to give it a go and, you know, we'll see if it happens.
13: Exciting time to be where you are. Senior space editor at Ars Technica, Eric Berger. Thanks for checking in on an exciting week. We look forward to talking to you down the road. Be safe and thanks for checking in.
0: Thanks very much.
13: You got it. Eric Berger with us, who is a senior space editor at Ars Technica and has been covering space and the space industry since 2015. Spent 17 years at the Houston Chronicle. Widely recognized as one of the most well-connected space journalists out there. So we're lucky to have him. And

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8: The state's interest in preventing disease outweighs individual religious objections in the context of public education.
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12: Hey, listen to this story. Google software engineer has been charged with insider trading courtesy

0: bankruptcy of Polymarket. He allegedly earned $1.2 million by illegally trading contracts on Polymarket that allow people to bet on who would be revealed as the most searched people of 2025. That is according to prosecutors. Michael Spagnolo, 36 years old, was charged with fraud and money laundering over bets that he made last year that were based on non-public search data. Only a limited number of employees knew it. The data revealed the most searched people at the time to be musicians Kendrick Lamar and D4VD, which is apparently some rapper that was charged with some despicable crimes that no one ever knew of, and only after he was charged did his search engine numbers go up. I guess people want to know who the guy was. The complaint was filed by the Manhattan U.S. Attorney's Office. That's the second insider trading case brought. The other guy was the Army Special Forces, who traded on illegal information about the U.S. military operation removing Nicolas Maduro. So now you've got at least two people charged with insider trading when it comes to the Polymarkets. I'm not so sure that's illegal. I know it's unethical, immoral, but I don't know if it's illegal. It's very confusing because it's not regulated by the SEC. So it's very, very difficult. Many people, experts, are saying it's difficult to charge these people who are doing this. But we'll wait and see. Stay right there.
1: 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So what's the secret to longevity in the car business? Well, if you ask Gene and Ryan, they're going to tell you that it's pretty simple. You see, that's because they built their business the old-fashioned way, by making friends. There are no gimmicks or games at Walker, just honest, fair deals. Like right now, you can take up to $11,000 off MSRP on a new Ram 1500 and then finance it at just 2.9% APR for 72 months for qualified buyers. And that's just one of the great deals that you're going to find during their 10th anniversary sale that's going on right now. As a matter of fact, they have marked down vehicles all across the lot to celebrate their first of many decades in business. So take that short 20-minute drive from Charleston or Huntington to Walker Chrysler Dodge Jeep Ram, just off the Hurricane exit of I-64. Walker Chrysler Dodge Jeep Ram, making friends one deal at a time.
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5: From ABC News, I'm Dave Packer. New U.S. airstrikes on Iran. SETCOM says forces shot down four Iranian attack drones posing a threat to the Strait of Hormuz, as well as an Iranian ground station that was about to launch a fifth drone. This after Iran state media said it sent over a new proposal for a peace deal, but there's nothing in it about Iran's nuclear program, and it says Iran would continue to oversee the Strait of Hormuz. ABC's Rachel Scott asked President Trump about it during his Wednesday cabinet meeting.
6: Would you accept?
7: President Trump insists Iran is negotiating on fumes, rejecting the regime's demands to take control over the Strait of Hormuz in coordination with Oman.
8: Nobody's going to control it. We're going to watch over it. We'll watch over it, but nobody's going to control it.
7: The president even threatening that key U.S. ally in the Middle East.
8: Then Oman will behave just like everybody else, and we'll have to blow them up. They understand that. They'll be fine.
5: A delicate recovery effort to find nine missing employees after a deadly chemical tank rupture in Longview, Washington State, at a paper mill ABC's Melissa Adan is there.
6: The EPA is here on the ground in Longview investigating the potential impacts to the air and water quality. This as the National Guard has been activated and a federal investigation is underway as this recovery effort painfully continues.
5: Two people are confirmed dead. Homeland Security Secretary Mark Wayne Mullen says his department's considering cutting customs and border protection staffing at so-called sanctuary city airports.
9: This would include airports like JFK, LAX, San Francisco, Denver, some of the most major population centers. And this is just 2 weeks from the start of the World Cup when the country will see a massive influx of international travelers coming in. This would essentially stall any efforts to process people coming in from countries outside of the U.S.
5: ABC's Alex Mallon. Former U.S. Attorney General Pam Bondi revealing she's battling thyroid cancer. Bondi undergoing treatment. 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
5: Europe is in the grips of an early heat wave, temperatures reaching into the 90s. At the Eiffel Tower, American Jose Abrego chose an unconventional cooling option.
12: Well, champagne's a really good way to deal with the heat, but also we're from Los Angeles, so we're used to the hot weather.
5: The UK Health Security Agency issued an amber health alert for large parts of the country through Thursday. With just weeks until the World Cup, the only member of its national soccer team based in Haiti is awaiting a U.S. visa.
13: Wodenski Pierre, a defensive midfielder, plays for Violette AC in Haiti's gang-besieged capital, Port-au-Prince. The other 25 players in the squad play outside the country. U.S. visas for Pierre and some other Haitian soccer officials have yet to come through. The Trump administration's expanded travel restrictions. Haiti opens World Cup play June 13th in Foxborough, Massachusetts against Scotland. It's only Haiti's second World Cup appearance. A Haitian soccer spokesperson says there is soccer in Haiti, that it is a country that wants to live.
5: ABC's Chuck Severton. A tourist from Washington has pleaded not guilty to harassment and other charges for allegedly throwing a rock at an endangered Hawaiian monk seal. A judge ordered the man to stay away from beaches and marine wildlife while in Hawaii. Three-time Super Bowl champion Travis Kelce has purchased a minority share of the Cleveland Guardians. The Cleveland Heights native bought a small share of David Blitzer's 35% stake. Dave Packer, ABC News.
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15: The Metro News AccuWeather forecast. Tonight, cloudy and warm, lows in the upper 60s. A shower possible overnight. Thursday, showers taper early, mostly cloudy and warm, highs near 80. Thursday night, partly cloudy and mild, lows in the upper 60s. Friday, mostly sunny and warm, highs near 80. A good one. Saturday, more sunshine, mid to upper 70s. A beautiful late May weekend day. That's the Metro News AccuWeather on 580 WCHS.
16: Now, it's Red Eye Radio. Gary McNamara and Eric Hurley talk about everything from politics to social issues and news of the day. Whether you're up late or you're just starting your day, welcome to the show. 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
17: All across America, we are Red Eye Radio. He is Eric Hurley and I'm Gary McNamara.
18: Hi!
17: Hey, what's up?
18: How's it going?
17: All right, let's start out with relating sports to politics. I haven't mentioned golf in a while, have I?
18: No, you haven't.
17: I haven't been able to sneak a golf story in there in a while.
18: Yeah. What do I do with all my Live Golf hats that I bought? Are those? They're not going to be collector's items, are they?
17: But yesterday, and I had a laugh when I saw this one, because it was all over, it went viral. And that was, you know, the Knicks, New York Knicks,
18: right?
17: Seem to be a great team this year. From what I don't pay attention to sports like I used to, and I'll prove that in just a moment.
18: Right. Yeah.
17: Right?
18: Yeah.
17: I'll prove that in just a moment.
18: Right.
17: But
18: right.
17: A reporter asked Kathy Hochul, who's like, "Go Knicks! Go Knicks! Go Knicks! Go Knicks!"
18: Yeah.
17: She does the same thing. You should see, because she's from the Buffalo area.
18: Mm-hmm.
17: People don't know that, so she always, you know, talks about it. I think one time she went out there and she got booed like crazy. But when she makes a comment about the Bills, you know, on X, she's just destroyed. I mean, she's just every single time she does makes some kind of promotion thing about it. But a reporter asked her, and the reporter asking the question's a little low, so just give you an idea of what's in this audio cut. It's a short audio cut. But the reporter says, "What do you say to President Trump saying he's a lifelong Knicks fan?" Okay?
18: All right.
17: And, you know, New York, Trump.
18: Yeah.
17: You can understand it, right?
18: Right.
17: All right. So here we go. All right. Now listen to her answer here. And I'll explain it. People may not know it, but they did on the internet and they just pounded on her. Uh-huh. Here we go. All right. Here
18: okay.
17: we go. You heard the reporter, but it's very low. Okay. The reporter asking the question.
18: All right. Here we go.
19: What do you think of him saying he's a lifelong Knicks fan? I think that's how the Times reported it.
20: I ask him to name the starting lineup from 1993 championship team and see how he does.
17: Yeah, so what do you say to the President Trump about saying he's a lifelong Knicks fan? Hochul, I'd ask him to name the starting lineup of the 1993 championship team and see how he does. The last time the Knicks won a championship was 1973. They didn't win one in 1993.
18: Well, but she didn't mean basketball championship. They went on to do a ping pong tournament later off season, and they won.
17: Now, to show you, look, do I have anything in my hands? To show you what kind of a sports fan I used to be compared to now.
18: Right.
17: Because I cannot name one person on the New York Knicks. Not
18: right.
17: one.
18: Right.
17: I have no idea who plays for the Knicks.
18: Right. We're talking, it's basketball, right?
17: Yes. Yes. basketball, yes. Jeez, just when I attempt to promote how ignorant I am about sports, hold my beer, Harley.
18: Actually, no, I actually watched part of the series the other night. So,
17: oh, yeah. I know you know.
18: Yeah.
17: Well, then again, no, I now 1973, right?
18: Yeah.
17: Now remember, it was a different starting five than when they played in 1970, but not by much.
18: Right.
17: In 1973, and look at this. I've got nothing in my hands. If you look at my computer, it's right on X. Got nothing in my hands right now.
18: Yeah.
17: It was Willis Reed as the center. Earl the Pearl Monroe replacing Dick Barnett, who was the starting guard. He was still on the team when they won in 1970. Former senator, the late Senator Bill Bradley.
18: Mm.
17: Dave DeBuscher and Walt the Clyde Frazier. Mm-hmm. Was on that team. And also one of my favorite six men of all time, Cassie Russell. Cassie Russell used to take a jump shot, and he used to take his legs and flip them up behind when he would shoot. All right? So that's that's 73. That would, I'm sorry, Cassie Russell was 1970. He was gone by 73. So for 70, it was Dick Barnett, Earl the Pearl Monroe had not yet been traded. Willis Reed, Bill Bradley, Dave DeBuscher, and Clyde Frazier. And since she's talking about the last championship, also as power forwards, Jerry Lucas and Phil Jackson. So there you go. And that's from memory.
18: Right. And then, of course, a big part of the organization, Bill the Bucket Wilson. He wasn't on the team. He was a bookie. I
17: think Bill Hoskett was on that team in 1970. But that's just an example of how, when I tell people that I really was an insane sports fan, I was. And I'm not as much today, not even close. Now, 1970 was the year, 69-70 was the Knicks, and I was a fan of the Knicks. I was a fan, a real big fan of that team.
18: Mm-hmm.
17: And then the Buffalo Braves came into existence, and they became my favorite team.
18: Mm.
17: But in 73, I was still following when the Knicks made it to the championship. I was still following them. And so there you go. Just so you know that I could pass Kathy Hochul's test that she couldn't pass.
18: Well, she couldn't pass the question. If you can't pass the question, then there's something wrong. I was actually in an Oklahoma restaurant the other night. It was Friday night, and the Spurs and the Thunder. The Thunder ended up winning. They, in fact, and I didn't watch the entire game, but I watched most of the end of the game, and the Thunder was dominating pretty much the entire time. And I thought, oh, this is not good, because everyone in the in the entire restaurant was screaming. They're screaming for the Thunder. We're in an Oklahoma restaurant. And I'm just quietly going, yeah, well, okay. All right. My Spurs are not going to perform.
17: You grew up a Spurs fan.
18: Yeah. I grew up, down in San Antonio Del Rio. It's the Spurs.
17: The Spurs, one of the few teams absorbed from the ABA into the NBA.
18: Yeah, and you know, remember, we were talking about the other day about football teams and the migration of football teams and everything else. And remember when the people of San Antonio, and God bless them, were trying to get the Raiders when the Raiders were leaving, or the Bay Area when they were leaving Oakland, and they were trying to get the Raiders to go to San Antonio. And we were like, oh, that's not going to happen, because we were talking about, you know, what it takes to support a team, you know, build a stadium. You know, you have to have enough taxpayers in the city, numbers wise, to afford today's stadiums. And I was thinking of that moment when, you know, it only lasted a few minutes, it seems, where they were saying, yeah, they should the Raiders should come out here, and they should be the San Antonio football team, because in part, this was the justification. Their colors are already black and silver, which are the colors of the Spurs.
17: I thought
18: that's a silly reason. Yeah. And also, Jerry Jones is never going to allow that to happen.
17: Well, I mean, I don't know if he could. He probably would have influence, but
18: yeah.
17: I don't think it would affect the market of the Cowboys being, what are they, 285 miles away?
18: Yeah.
17: And let me tell you this. I mean, and I come from an absolute football town first, a hockey town second.
18: Mm-hmm.
17: It's funny because, you know, people say, well, when they built the minor league stadium, well, it can be expanded. And I said at the time, Buffalo will never get a major league baseball team. It's not a baseball town. It just isn't.
18: Mm-hmm.
17: It's got minor league baseball, but they are not a major league team. And they're going to look at the population, and, you know, they don't have the same type of revenue sharing as the NFL does.
18: Yeah. Right.
17: And so it's like never going to happen. And I'll never forget the people that were sponsoring it were not happy with me, because I was a talk show host in the area at that time when they were promoting, we're going to get Major League Baseball. And I went, no, you're not. You're never going to get it. But San Antonio, I don't know if they look at that market and say it's not big enough yet. I will say this, though. Crazy football fans there. I do not know of a city that has supported all the different minor league football, professional football teams that have gone through San Antonio.
18: Well, I mean, they are rabid fans that are in terms of the NFL, that are split, of course, between the Houston Texans, or back in the day when I was there, the Oilers, and the Cowboys. Now, in Del Rio, which is Western San Antonio. You know, we got all of our news out of, we didn't have TV news out of Del Rio. We had one newspaper out of Del Rio. We had a couple of radio stations, but all of our TV news came out of San Antonio. So we were Western San Antonio. But yeah, it was in, with the friends I grew up, anecdotal, but with the friends I grew up with, everybody was a Cowboys fan in Del Rio. But it you could see the split between, and with baseball. And with baseball, it was the Astros and the Rangers. It seemed to lean more Astros than it did Rangers. And that, again, it's just anecdotal. But in terms of football, NFL, Del Rio, heavily Cowboys fans. San Antonio, I was a little bit younger, so I don't know. I don't remember. But I think San Antonio was a very vibrant sports town. I mean, they love sports. They just absolutely do. I think they could, I do believe they could have a fan base. It's, you know, I just don't have the numbers in front of me of crunching the numbers of what it takes today. It kind of goes back to what we were talking about and have mentioned recently, and that's the cost of these stadiums. You know, they're just massive. Well, so, you know, look, Las Vegas, you know, they were counting on Vegas to be, all right, because Vegas is a transient kind of town, you know, because where it used to be, where it's tourism, it's a global tourism. And that can work, you know, definitely for any sports franchise or anything going on locally. But, you know, if you want to get into a real sports town, San Antonio would definitely be one you would have to consider for sure.
17: The other reason I bring up Kathy Hochul is because politicians believe that the people are idiots, that you actually care who they endorse. Yeah. Remember Hillary? Where was she when she couldn't decide, you know, who she was for? And
18: Right.
17: I forgot whether, I mean, did they, I, for some reason, I'm thinking it was the Bears or something they asked, and she just, and I think, Bill was the same way. Well, I like the team that everybody else. I like
18: and,
17: all
18: and
17: the
18: wasn't
17: teams.
18: There something when she was running for Senate between whether she was going to wear a Mets ball cap or a Yankees
17: something
18: ball cap
17: like that.
18: Or something
17: and
18: like
17: it's
18: that.
17: Like, nobody gives a damn. They believe people are such idiots that, well, if you support that team, I'm not going to vote for you. And I bring that up because at the in the third hour yesterday of the show, we played that commercial from Plattner in Maine that was running during a Red Sox game.
18: Yeah.
17: Which he says private equity, the private ownership of professional sports has destroyed it.
18: Yeah.
17: And he doesn't like it. And so we never really delved into it much because it was the end of the hour.
18: Right, right.
17: But I guess the point is, and I was thinking about it during the day, I'm like, oh my God, so he's talking about, was he talking about, somebody's got to ask him, are you talking that government should own the sports teams? Mm-hmm. Should sports teams be owned by government? And who should own it?
18: Right.
17: Should it be the state that owns it? Should it be the city that owns it?
18: Right.
17: Should it be the county that owns it? Should it be the federal government that owns it?
18: Mm-hmm.
17: And I find it interesting when they're like, the, you know, because one of the things is the billionaire owners. If billionaires are evil, they shouldn't own, you know, our sports teams. Now, I haven't seen him go much further on it, but that was prime territory for the Republicans to just pound on him and have a heyday making fun of it. And, of course, because of a couple of things like the, you know, the Jill Biden story. And I'm like, you know, I don't, they're just obsessed about that. It shows you how inside the beltway they are. Look, they all knew. I don't know whether she's lying or not. I wouldn't be surprised if she's lying. I'm not going to spend five minutes.
18: I don't buy it coming from her. I think it was some kind of, thought he might be having a stroke. No, you knew exactly what was going on. I don't buy it for a minute.
17: And then the Paxton thing. So this, but I think it's prime to, you know, because people pay attention to sports and not that they're going to vote on it, but somebody might say, wait a minute, are you saying that government should own all professional sports teams?
18: Right.
17: You know, what's your point? Why did you put that out?
18: Right.
17: Why did you make the case that the private sector is destroying the Boston Red Sox?
18: Right.
17: That's the case he was trying to make.
18: Mm-hmm.
17: So if the private sector is destroying the Boston Red Sox, what's your solution?
18: Right.
17: Somebody should ask him.
18: Yeah. How do you fix it?
17: What an idiot.
18: How do you fix it?
17: I mean, seriously. Forget about that he's a commie Nazi.
18: Yeah.
17: He's an absolute idiot. He's absolutely clueless.
18: Yep.
17: As how the world runs.
18: Yep. He absolutely
17: God,
18: is.
17: You people in Maine, if it's true that he's actually up by 9 points, I shake my head. I don't know what to do. You're just saying to hell with our state. Let's just send it right to hell.
18: Yeah, why not?
17: A commie Nazi.
18: Yeah.
17: And I read the other day, well, people are interested that, you know, in the backstory and they know about the tattoo. The tattoo isn't important except that it's a Nazi tattoo.
18: Well, it's like the liberal activist media is approaching it like one of the old Barbara Walters sit down interviews.
17: Yeah.
18: Tell me about your tattoo. Tell me about the pain you went through while receiving the tattoo, while getting the tattoo.
17: So when you got angry, you decided to get a tattoo that was pro concentration camp where millions of Jews died.
18: Right, right.
17: So, I mean, is there something that we need to understand here that we fail to understand?
18: It's like Jiminy Glick, you know, Martin Short, asking Mel Brooks, what's your beef with the Nazis?
17: Yeah, that was great.
18: Silly, over the top silly. This whole thing is just absolutely stupid.
17: Now, I couldn't watch him do that all the time.
18: Yeah.
17: But I was a fan of those interviews.
18: Oh, my gosh. Funny.
17: We are Red Eye Radio.
18: Brought to you by Hotshot Secret.
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2: Former President Biden has filed a lawsuit against the Justice Department to block the release of audio obtained by the special counsel investigating his handling of classified documents.
3: The audio files are from interviews conducted in 2016 and 2017 between Biden and his ghostwriter on his memoir. The former president's attorneys argue the conversations happened within his own home and that because they were obtained through a criminal investigation, the DOJ has a responsibility to keep them private.
2: ABC's Christian Cordero. SpaceX Starship launches are grounded pending an FAA investigation following last week's test flight when a booster had an uncontrolled hard landing. The pay discrepancy between chief executives and workers is growing.
4: Topping all corporate chieftain compensation is Tesla head Elon Musk with a pay package valued at $132 billion. The typical CEO comp deal rose nearly 6% last year to $17.7 million, says the analysis by Equilar, an executive data firm for the Associated Press. The median employee at the companies earned just under $90,000, a 4.7% increase, outpacing inflation, but many workers were pinched by the accumulation of higher prices over the past few years.
2: ABC's Chuck Sievertson. Staffers were caught off guard at Mount Lebanon Elementary School in New Hampshire when a deer crashed through a window. Police say it was cornered in the staff room and removed, then hoofed it back into the wild. Dave Packer, ABC News.
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6: The Metro News AccuWeather forecast. Tonight, cloudy and warm, lows in the upper 60s. A shower possible overnight. Thursday, showers taper early, mostly cloudy and warm, highs near 80. Thursday night, partly cloudy and mild, lows in the upper 60s. Friday, mostly sunny and warm, highs near 80. A good one. Saturday, more sunshine, mid to upper 70s. A beautiful late May weekend day. That's the Metro News AccuWeather on 580 WCHS.
7: Now, it's Red Eye Radio. Gary McNamara and Eric Harley talk about everything from politics to social issues and news of the day. Whether you're up late or you're just starting your day, welcome to the show. 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
8: All across America, we are Red Eye Radio. He is Eric Harley and I'm Gary McNamara. You know, you said this yesterday about this time, and I was thinking about it yesterday, and it was like, okay, let me see if I can, and you know, find one, and it's when you said, and we got into a discussion about, you know, the far left and the far right, and it was based on, somebody who said, I think it was some voter who said, well, I don't know where I'm going to go because all there is the far right and the far left, and you made a great point. You said, there's the far left. Who's the far right, and what is the far right?
9: Define the far right.
8: And then we came up with the point that actually Nazism and communism is viewed as the far right. So the Democrats have the far right and the far left. What is the radical idea that is being

0: McNamara. Oh, I found a new political ad.
1: Oh?
0: This one for Karen Bass.
1: Okay.
0: For mayor of L.A.
1: Yeah.
0: From Hollywood star Samuel Low T. Jackson. All right. Here we go. Ready?
1: Okay. All right.
2: These are the times we need someone who understands government, who also understands the needs of the people. Someone who will go in the streets and gather the people together, not someone who will divide them. Karen Bass is that person. Karen Bass for mayor.
1: Say what again? Say what again?
0: What a horrible ad. The music it was, behind it.
1: Well, it didn't even sound like, I'm like, did they give him some sort of sedative? That didn't even sound like Samuel L. Jackson.
0: That's why I knew the low T would fit.
1: Yeah. You know what we need is somebody who needs a, what we need is the real Samuel L. Jackson, because we don't know who this guy is.
0: Right.
1: Say what again? Is it wrong to call her largemouth bass? Can we not do that? Would that be wrong? Maybe don't do that if she talks too much. No? Big mouth bass? Small mouth bass? No?
0: I don't know about fish names.
1: Okay.
0: I don't know if that's politically incorrect or not.
1: Since when do we care?
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3: From ABC News, I'm Sherry Preston. New fears about the fragile ceasefire in the Middle East. Kuwait this morning saying it is facing missile and drone attacks. U.S. forces for the second time this week striking targets in southern Iran. And Iran threatening to retaliate. Here's ABC's Rachel Scott.
4: Would you accept?
5: President Trump insists Iran is negotiating on fumes, rejecting the regime's demands to take control over the Strait of Hormuz in coordination with Oman.
6: Nobody's going to control it. We're going to watch over it. We'll watch over it, but nobody's going to control it.
5: The president even threatening that key U.S. ally in the Middle East.
6: Then Oman will behave just like everybody else, and we'll have to blow them up. They understand that. They'll be fine.
3: In Washington state, two people now confirmed dead after the rupture of a tank holding chemicals at a paper plant. Nine more still unaccounted for. ABC's Melissa Adan is there.
7: The EPA is here on the ground in Longview investigating the potential impacts to the air and water quality. This as the National Guard has been activated and a federal investigation is underway as this recovery effort painfully continues.
3: So far, officials say there are not any signs the caustic chemicals in the tank have reached any drinking water. The Secretary of State promising no one with Ebola from the outbreak in Central Africa will enter the United States. Officials are setting up a monitoring station in Kenya for people trying to get to the U.S. Investigators now trying to get to the truth around a former CIA official after millions of dollars worth of gold was found in his home. ABC's Sophie Flay with details.
8: Federal agents say they raided the Virginia home of David Rush and uncovered more than 300 gold bars, along with millions of dollars in cash and dozens of luxury watches. Court documents describe Rush as a, quote, former senior executive service level employee with a top secret security clearance.
3: However, officials now say he lied for years about his education and his military background. You're listening to ABC News.
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13: Mostly cloudy skies and 64 degrees at 5:03. Good morning, Chris Lawrence with you in the Jarrett Construction Studios of 580 WCHS. AccuWeather today, less humid and the sun's coming out with a high today about 81 degrees. In the news this morning, next year's budget is set for Yeager Airport.
14: The West Virginia International Yeager Airport Board expects $14.6 million in revenue for the next fiscal year. They plan to spend $12.2 million in expenses during that time. The board unanimously approved the budget during its monthly meeting Wednesday. Expected revenue is up 3.3% from the current year, with expenses increasing 2.9%. The airport is also raising prices for

0: airlines, elevating landing fees, terminal rental rates, and costs per in-plane passengers. The board also received good news on current finances 10 months into the fiscal year. Revenues are up 2.5%, around $300,000 over budget. The Airport Finances Committee reports revenues have increased 8.6% from 2025. I'm Jack Carlson, 580 WCHS.
1: The $14 million the airport board recently learned it would be receiving for the terminal renovation project is for phase three of that work. Spokesperson Paige Withrow.
2: The $14.7 million grant that we were awarded will go towards phase three of the project, and that is everything that is post-security, so after the security checkpoint. So new flooring, new lighting, and new gate holding areas as well.
1: Right now, construction is happening in phase two. At 3 this afternoon, a memorandum of understanding will be signed at the Marshall University Bilno Flight School between Marshall and the State Department of Education. The focus of the agreement is to create a pathway for public school students to be ready for high-demand jobs in the aviation field. The new program is called the Aviation Innovation and Readiness West Virginia Pathway. A Charleston man accused of the December 2023 stabbing deaths of a 62-year-old woman and a 10-year-old boy is set to appear in court today. Currently, Nicholas Hanshaw is scheduled to stand trial starting next Monday in Kanawha County Circuit Court. The court docket says Hanshaw's attorney will ask Kanawha County Judge Tara Salango today to grant a continuance in that case. The hearing is set for 9:30 this morning. A Kanawha County judge has denied a request to reduce the bond of a man charged with firing four gunshots outside of Laidley Field earlier this month. 20-year-old Ja'Kai Harrison is currently being held on $100,000 cash-only bond for the June 2nd shooting. There were no injuries, but the shots created a scare inside Laidley Field where a track meet was taking place. Harrison's request was denied, and he remains in jail. Reds fell to the Mets 4-2. They have tonight off and open a weekend homestand against the Braves tomorrow night at 7 here on 580 WCHS. AccuWeather today, less humid, sun's coming out, high of 81, moonlit sky tonight and cooler, low 50 tomorrow. Partly sunny with a high of 80 degrees, and Saturday nice with intervals of clouds and sun, high 79. I'm Chris Lawrence on The Voice of Charleston, 580 WCHS.
3: This is America in the Morning from Westwood One. Good morning, I'm John Trout. It's Thursday, May 28th, 2026. Here's what's coming up on America in the Morning.
4: President Trump says November's midterm elections will not factor into his approach toward the Iran war. Sagar Meghani, Washington.
5: A Pacific Northwest mill town braces for the worst.
6: The deadliest industrial tragedy in modern Washington state history.
5: I'm Richard Johnson in Seattle.
7: Joe Biden is suing the Justice Department in an attempt to block the release of audio recordings and transcripts of Biden's interviews. Mike Hempen, Washington.
8: Alabama is asking the Supreme Court to allow it to use a congressional map favoring Republicans. I'm Julie Walker. On Wall Street, investors are hoping the war with Iran is ending. Oil prices dramatically drop. I'm Jessica Ettinger.
9: A reportedly painful diagnosis for former Attorney General Pam Bondi. I'm Clayton Neville.
3: All ahead on America in the Morning. It's 7 after. The United States carried out another series of military strikes against Iran Wednesday night and shot down four Iranian one-way attack drones. This as President Trump held a cabinet meeting at the White House where he made clear he's not happy with the Iran negotiations. Washington correspondent Sagar Meghani reports President Trump says it's time for Iran to end the closure of the Strait of Hormuz and give up nuclear ambitions, or they'll face a heavy price. And the president also said that nations, including Saudi Arabia, should join the Abraham Accords because, as he said, those nations owe it to the United States.
10: And we'd like to have the countries we were talking about, with Saudi Arabia, UAE, Qatar, and the others, we'd like to have them immediately join the, and Steve Witkoff is working on that with Jared and some others, but would like to have them join the Abraham Accords. It'll be historic if they do it. And we would, I think they owe that to us, to be honest. I think, because that really would be a tremendous sign. And I think those countries owe it to us. Steve, are you going to get them to sign?
11: We're definitely pushing it, Mr. President.
10: I'm not sure we should make the deal if they don't sign. You want to know the truth?
4: President Trump says November's midterm elections will not factor into his approach toward the Iran war. The war is politically unpopular for Republicans hoping to hold their slim majorities. After saying over the weekend a deal is largely negotiated, the president acknowledged at a cabinet meeting there's more to do with Iran.
10: They're negotiating on fumes, but we'll see what happens. Maybe we have to go back and finish it. Maybe we don't. Right now, I mean, you can speak to Steve Witkoff and Jared. They're doing a good job. But right now, I think it looks like they want to just make a deal. They want to, I don't think they have a choice.
4: And should not try to outweigh him.
10: They thought they were going to outweigh me. You know, we'll outweigh him. He's got the midterms. I don't care about the midterms. Look what happened last night. That was the prelude to the midterms. People understand it. They know that. Very simple. Iran cannot have a nuclear weapon. I'm doing that for the world. I'm not doing it just for us. And we've had great support from other nations, by the way. We don't need it at all, but we've had great support from other nations. The problem is you always get the support when you don't need it.
4: He won't simply settle.
10: I didn't do this to get a crummy agreement.
4: With Pentagon Chief Pete Hegseth sitting alongside, the president says it has to be perfect. If not,
10: then the man on my left is going to finish him off.
4: Sagar Magani, Washington.
3: A small town in the Pacific Northwest is trying to recover from a devastating industrial accident. Two are confirmed dead, nine injured, and nine missing and presumed dead in the collapse of a huge tank filled with deadly chemical used in the production of paper. From Seattle, correspondent Rich Johnson has more.
5: The accident in Longview, Washington, along the Columbia River, about 130 miles south of Seattle, is probably going to make unwanted history, according to Washington Governor Bob Ferguson.
6: We're bracing ourselves for this being the deadliest industrial tragedy in modern Washington state history.
5: Longview Fire Battalion Chief Matt Amos says crews trying to recover the bodies of the nine other victims will work in a slow, deliberate, methodical manner.
11: The priority is ensuring responder safety while treating every victim with the greatest dignity, care, and respect as possible.
5: That also means working around the liquid still in the damaged tank, what's known as white liquor, the caustic alkaline chemical used to turn wood chips into paper. Another fire chief, Scott Goldstein, says they caught a break when it comes to working around the 20,000 gallons of white liquor remaining in the leaking tank.
12: The amount of material in the tank remains on the opposite side of the tank from where the leak is.
5: But some of that material has leaked into the nearby Columbia River. Environmental crews are working to determine the impact of that spill. Meanwhile, the impact on the people of the Longview area has been devastating. Resident Mandy Davison sums it up.
13: If you have a spouse or a child that works at one of these mills, as generally safe as these mills are, you still kiss them goodbye every single morning or every single night for their shift, and you just pray, just God, please keep them safe this today.
5: Our comment courtesy of KATU-TV in Portland. The area's member of Congress, Marie Glusenkamp-Perez, says once the recovery's over and the site's cleaned up, a lot of people want a lot of answers.
14: The mill workers I've talked to want full accountability. They want a comprehensive, unbiased investigation.
5: And we're hearing the first comments from the mill owner, Nippon Dynawave. An official thanked first responders, company workers, and the union, and said the focus right now is finding and recovering the people who were lost. I'm Richard Johnson in Seattle.
3: 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It's the Everything on Sale Memorial Day event from Sleep Number. 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It's 12 after. The Department of Justice is facing a lawsuit from a former commander-in-chief. That and more when America in the Morning continues after these messages.
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1: With a check of your headlines this morning, I'm Chris Lawrence. A South Carolina man who's facing charges tied to a shots fired incident near Laidley Field during a track meet at his bond reduction request denied. 20-year-old Jakiah Harrison was in court and is still in jail in lieu of a $100,000 bond. Putnam County Board of Education voted unanimously during a special meeting last evening to approve Bruce McGrew as the next county superintendent. McGrew is currently the assistant superintendent and formerly served as principal, athletic director, and head football coach at Winfield High School. A former Boone County Commission employee is headed to prison for possession of child pornography. 41-year-old Gregory Hager of Madison was sentenced Wednesday to 7 years, 3 months, but to be followed by 25 years of supervised release. And officials at Marshall University and the State Department of Education, along with several schools, will gather today. They'll sign a memorandum of understanding at the Bill No Flight School, the aim to give more students a pathway to aviation careers coming out of high school. With headlines, I'm Chris Lawrence.

0: Tips is produced by Jeff McKay. I'm John Trout. This is Westwood One.
1: Since 1927, the voice of Charleston, 580 WCHS.
2: 64 degrees under mostly cloudy skies at 5:03. Good Thursday morning. Chris Lawrence in the Jarrett Construction Studios of 580 WCHS. AccuWeather says less humid today and the sun's going to come back out. A high today about 81 degrees. In the news this morning, the West Virginia Parkways Authority has selected ZMM Architects and Engineers to design how best to use the space at the former Charleston Moose Lodge building as the authority's new headquarters. The authority bought that building last year. Parkways Authority Executive Director Chuck Smith said the current longtime headquarters tucked away on Piedmont Road had some issues.
3: Number one, it's a difficult place to find. Number two, we are not ADA compliant. There's not really any handicap accessibility to speak of for the public or for our employees as well.
2: Parkways Authority has set aside $8 million to make the necessary changes to the Moose Building. An update on the ongoing construction at West Virginia International Jaeger Airport. Spokesperson Paige Withrow says construction crews are currently in phase two of that three-phase terminal renovation.
4: So if you've been at the airport lately, you have seen all of the construction that's going on. Last year at 4CRW Next, we added phase one of the project, which included a second baggage belt and those updated lobby restrooms.
2: Airport officials learned last week phase three would be getting a new $14 million infusion of federal money. Putnam County has a new superintendent this morning following last week's announcement that current superintendent John Hudson is retiring. The Board of Education on Wednesday night approved Bruce McGrew to serve a four-year term starting July 1st. McGrew currently serves as the Assistant Superintendent of Administrative Services. President Chuck Hatfield said the board was able to select someone with experience within the school system.
5: We're in a very good situation that we have someone of Mr. McGrew's caliber, experience in Putnam County. It's over 30 years, I'm pretty sure. And that's huge.
2: McGrew previously served as a principal at Winfield High School. It is the next to last day of school year in Kanawha County, and now all of the county's high school commencement ceremonies are done. Capitol High's class of 2026 wrapped it up last night at the Charleston Coliseum and Convention Center, and ahead of that, Herbert Hoover seniors were honored. Kanawha County School Board member Kate White urged the graduates to contribute to the Mountain State.
6: The challenges we face today in West Virginia won't solve themselves. They need fresh ideas, big hearts, and strong minds. So whether you choose to stay in West Virginia now or return someday, please know that we need you.
2: Again, tomorrow, the last day of school in Kanawha County. The Reds were beaten by the Mets 4-2, and they'll have tonight off. Then they'll open a weekend homestand tomorrow night against the Braves. Coverage at 7 here on 580 WCHS. AccuWeather, much better day today. Less humid, sunny spells, high of 81. Then tonight, moonlit sky, cooler, low 50. And sunny tomorrow with a high of 80. I'm Chris Lawrence, 580 WCHS.
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0: This is America in the Morning from Westwood One. Coming up this half hour.
7: Let the campaigning for November begin in Texas. I'm Clayton Neville.
8: Ron DeSantis is pushing a major property tax overhaul that could eliminate taxes for millions of Florida homeowners. I'm Sue Aller.
9: The U.S. will need years to replenish three advanced weapons systems used in the Iran war. Sagar, Meghani, Washington.
10: FAA demands investigation of SpaceX. I'm the new old tech guy, Chuck Palm.
11: Who will be performing at the Great American State Fair in Washington this summer? I'm Kevin Carr.
12: Matthew Perry's assistant gets more than 3 years in prison for his central role in the actor's ketamine death. I'm Haya Pinjwani.
0: Back after these messages.
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2: America in the Morning continues at the National Weather Map. Beginning in the west, here's AccuWeather.com meteorologist LaTroy Thornton with today's outlook.
20: A powerful disturbance centered over California continues to spin without moving much today, and this feature provides enough energy to the atmosphere that thunderstorms may have the potential to turn severe over parts of the Pacific Northwest that don't commonly get severe storms. In fact, a zone from central Oregon, north and east, through southeastern parts of Washington, northern and central Idaho, and a bit across the border into far western Montana is in line for storms this afternoon and evening that may bring hail as well as damaging wind gusts of at least 55 to 65 miles per hour. However, the risk for thunderstorms spreads across more of the west than just those zones, also including interior portions of northern and central California and across the border a bit into northern and western Nevada, with showers closer to the California coast and a spotty thundershower for some from northwestern Montana into Wyoming and mainly northern parts of Colorado. That risk for precipitation links up with the latest round of active conditions from portions of the plains, especially Kansas and Oklahoma, into the southeast, with the period through Saturday likely to feature multiple rounds of rain and thunderstorms once again. These storms will bring another dose of drought relief, but numerous downpours over the same areas through the next several days may still bring the risk for some localized flash flooding. The other area of wet weather for today extends from central and northern New York State across portions of New England, where showers develop today as yet another disturbance crosses through that region behind a cold front. There may be some thunder in eastern parts of New York, but places from New Jersey and the Mid-Atlantic westward through the Great Lakes region into northern portions of the Midwest look dry today as high pressure brings in the sunshine. That's the weather across America. I'm AccuWeather.com meteorologist LaTroy Thornton.
2: 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The campaign speeches ended on primary election night, and almost immediately ads hit the airwaves as the candidates in Texas were finalized for a high-profile race for a U.S. Senate seat. Correspondent Clayton Neville reports from Dallas.
7: It was a landslide victory in the Republican primary runoff in Texas this week between State Attorney General Ken Paxton and longtime incumbent Senator John Cornyn. Paxton got well over 60% of the vote, and Paxton's more than 40 years in Congress has just 7 months left. Paxton touted a recent endorsement by President Trump as a big part of the reason for his victory and insisted that that endorsement is the most powerful in politics. The runoff, though, is behind Paxton now as he takes on Democrat James Tallarico. There are concerns by Cornyn supporters and other Republicans that Paxton's checkered past will allow Tallarico to become the first Democrat to win a Texas Senate seat since the early 90s. It didn't take long for the TV ads to drop. Paxton's camp going after Tallarico for what they call extreme and progressive ideas.
21: This is Texas. This is not.
22: Something that you love that's not family or friends.
23: I love, and to say this because it's on my mind, the
3: trans children.
7: And the Tallarico campaign targeting an extramarital affair of Paxton's, fraud allegations, and a state impeachment trial against him.
4: Bribery, dereliction of duty,

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4: Now 5 till, welcome back. You're with America in the Morning. The fifth and final sentencing in the 2.5-year investigation and prosecution of Matthew Perry's death was handed down in a Los Angeles court. Correspondent Haya Panjwani reports that going to prison will be Perry's personal assistant who injected the actor with the fatal dose of ketamine.
5: Matthew Perry's assistant gets more than 3 years in prison for his central role in the actor's ketamine death. 60-year-old Kenneth Iwamasa pleaded guilty to conspiracy to distribute ketamine. He was sentenced to 3 years and 5 months in prison.
6: Mr. Perry was a man, a friend, his boss, someone who he had the deepest affection for. He's been devastated since his death, and he continues to be devastated.
5: Iwamasa's lawyer, Alan Eisner, spoke to reporters after the sentencing.
6: Mr. Perry was a man, a friend, his boss, someone who he had the deepest affection for. He's been devastated since his death, and he continues to be devastated.
5: Perry's family blames Iwamasa, a longtime friend, for enabling Perry's addiction. According to his plea agreement, the assistant bought ketamine on Perry's behalf and injected him with it personally. The actor died at age 54 in 2023. Four other defendants have pleaded guilty and received sentences in the case. I'm Haya Panjwani.
4: The Great American State Fair will kick off next month in the nation's capital. A number of artists have been announced, from hip-hop and rap to country and military bands. Pull up a seat for the entertainment with correspondent Kevin Carr.
7: Our country turns 250 years old this summer, and there will be a huge celebration in Washington, D.C. The Great American State Fair kicks off on June 25th in the National Mall and continues through July 11th. On Wednesday, a slate of musical acts was announced. CNC Music Factory will perform along with other 90s stars like Vanilla Ice.
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7: Girl, you know it's true that Milli Vanilli will be there, and the Young MC will bust a move.
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10: Ow, these are bread. 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
7: Star Martina McBride will celebrate Independence Day along with rapper Flo Rida and rocker Bret Michaels. Finally, it won't only be rock, hip-hop, and country. Military bands will be featured, including the U.S. Marine Drum and Bugle Corps, the Airmen of Note Jazz Ensemble, and the U.S. Army Fife and Drum Corps. 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I'm Kevin Carr.
4: That's our show for today, Thursday, May 28th, 2026. America in the Morning is produced by Jeff McKay. I'm John Trout. This is Westwood One.

0: The check of your headlines this morning. I'm Chris Lawrence. A South Carolina man who's facing charges tied to a shots fired incident near Laidley Field during a track meet had his bond reduction request denied. 20-year-old Jakai Harrison was in court and is still in jail in lieu of a $100,000 bond. Putnam County Board of Education voted unanimously during a special meeting last evening to approve Bruce McGrew as the next county superintendent. McGrew is currently the assistant superintendent and formerly served as principal, athletic director, and head football coach at Winfield High School. A former Boone County Commission employee is headed to prison for possession of child pornography. 41-year-old Gregory Hager of Madison was sentenced Wednesday to 7 years, 3 months, to be followed by 25 years of supervised release. And officials at Marshall University and the State Department of Education, along with several schools, will gather today. They'll sign a memorandum of understanding at the Bill Noe Flight School, the aim to give more students a pathway to aviation careers coming out of high school. With headlines, I'm
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2: From ABC News, I'm Sherry Preston. U.S. strikes on southern Iran overnight, and Kuwait says it has been the target of Iranian drone and missile attacks, all of it calling into question the shaky ceasefire and the war that began with U.S. bombings 3 months ago. Here's ABC's Sophie Flay.
3: President Trump insisted Iran wants to make a deal.
4: They're negotiating on fumes. But we'll see what happens. Maybe we have to go back and finish it. Maybe we don't.
3: Trump saying he won't allow political concerns here at home to influence his war strategy.
4: I don't care about the midterms.
5: With gas prices that are still high across the country, people are paying more for travel. Does that give you more urgency to make a deal? Why doesn't it?
4: Well, I'll tell you, the primary urgency, and I said this, it wasn't covered properly, but the primary urgency is that we can't let Iran have a nuclear weapon.
2: The Israeli military pounding Lebanon's fourth largest city in its ongoing military escalation against Hezbollah. More than 3,000 people have been killed in Lebanon so far. Sources tell ABC News the Department of Justice has launched a criminal perjury investigation into E. Jean Carroll, who was awarded a $5 million judgment in her civil suit accusing Donald Trump of sexual assault. Here's ABC's Alex Mallon.
6: It's unclear what precedent there is for the Justice Department getting involved in a civil deposition that does not relate in any way to a statement that's related to federal law enforcement. Again, the Justice Department was in no way at any point involved in this lawsuit that was brought by E. Jean Carroll until President Trump sought to have the case dismissed.
2: A Google engineer is accused of using inside information to place bets on the prediction platform Polymarket. He allegedly made more than $1 million. The death toll from the Washington State chemical plant implosion is now 2, with 9 people still missing and believed to have died. 16 students killed in a fire at a boarding school for girls in Kenya, and 3 people stabbed and wounded at a train station near Zurich, Switzerland. You're listening to ABC News.
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7: These statements have not been evaluated by the FDA. This product is not intended to diagnose, treat, cure, or prevent any disease.
2: It is feared that the Ebola outbreak in Central Africa could become the deadliest on record. Dr. Chikwe Hekwuza is the Emergencies Program Director for the World Health Organization.
11: Ebola is always a game of cat and mouse because we don't know where it will come from, we don't know when, so we have to kind of continuously work with what we have in order to get to where we need to be.
2: He says the main goal now is to prevent healthcare workers themselves from becoming infected. One of the most famous animals at the famous Bronx Zoo has died.
12: Happy, the Asian elephant, had been at the Bronx Zoo for nearly 50 years and became world famous in 2005 when researchers discovered she could recognize herself in a mirror, a a rare sign of self-awareness seen only in a handful of species. But Happy's life also sparked debate. Animal rights groups fought in court to have her moved to a sanctuary, arguing that elephants don't belong in city zoos. New York's highest court ultimately ruled against that effort. The zoo says Happy was euthanized after her health sharply declined in recent weeks. She was 55. Dave Packer, ABC News, New York.
2: New numbers from the CDC show about 8% of Americans went without health insurance last year, a number about on par with the year before. A new survey shows the average CEO pay in the United States is just under $18 million. The average employee pay at U.S. companies is just under $90,000. Sherry Preston, ABC News.
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16: Here's the Metro News AccuWeather forecast. Today will be less humid with sunny spells and a high of 81 tonight. Expect a moonlit sky and cooler temperatures with a low of 50. Tomorrow will be partly sunny with a high of 80. Saturday is looking nice with intervals of clouds and sunshine reaching a high of 79. Sunday will be pleasant with a mix of sun and clouds and a high of 78. Finally, Monday will be partly sunny and pleasant with a high of 76. The Voice of Charleston, 580 WCHS.
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0: It's Thursday, May 28th, 2026, and this is the Morning News, a service of Metro News, the voice of West Virginia. I'm Chris Lawrence, and it's 6:06. Let's find out what's happening across the Mountain State this morning with an update from the Metro News Anchor Desk. Well, the rainfall is out of here. Wednesday, though, was a stressful day for first responders and those living near low-lying streams across much of the Mountain State. Heavy rains for five straight days caused minor flooding, most of it through the central part of the state. Meteorologist Tom Mazza with the National Weather Service.
19: I kind of like that whole stretch just south of Clarksburg. Clarksburg got a little flooding, too. But that area did get hit with, the flooding, along with tree damage, so severe thunderstorms there as well.
0: Although a few homes were damaged, most of the high water impacted roads and low-lying areas, but receded before any catastrophic damage was done. Forecasters say we're entering a period of pleasant and dry weather starting today. More on that with Mazza coming up in our backgrounder. WVU is standing behind their newly hired CFO. Chris Kaborik was hired April 16th with high praise from university officials, but has now been named in a report surrounding the misgivings of the former Ohio State president for whom he worked closely.
20: A statement provided by WVU said, quote, "The university has done its due diligence in vetting Mr. Kaborik as a candidate and hire for this important role in which he will serve as a strategic partner in helping to build a stronger West Virginia University."
0: Brad McElhaney there, writing more about it this morning at WVMetroNews.com. A man is dead after he was crushed under a 17-ton wall that collapsed in Hancock County. Authorities say the victim was working Wednesday to demolish a camper trailer in the community of Newell. Several chains and hoists had been hooked to the wall for support, and according to investigators, that caused the wall to topple over on top of him. The man's name was not released. The West Virginia Parkways Authority is working with an architectural engineering firm to design its new headquarters. Parkway's executive director, Chuck Smith, said the authority is building that new headquarters at the old Charleston Moose Lodge on Kanawha Boulevard in Charleston, and says the authority is collaborating with ZMM architects and engineers for the work.
21: They'll start immediately on the looking at the building, seeing what its pluses and minuses are, trying to create a design concept. They'll go through the whole design process with interviewing staff members, interviewing myself and other key people in the organization to find out you know, the spatial needs requirements we have, how we use the building, what all we intend on doing.
0: The authority bought that building for $700,000 back in December. Renovations are expected to cost about $8 million. The Parkways Authority oversees the 88-mile West Virginia Turnpike, and Smith says the eventual goal with the new headquarters is to bring everyone into the same building. Next year's budget is set for Yeager Airport in Charleston.
1: The West Virginia International Yeager Airport Board expects $14.6 million in revenue for the next fiscal year. They plan to spend $12.2 million in expenses during that time. The board unanimously approved the budget during its monthly meeting Wednesday. Expected revenue is up 3.3% from the current year, with expenses increasing 2.9%. The airport is also raising prices for airlines, elevating landing fees, terminal rental rates, and costs per in-plane passengers. The board also received good news on current finances 10 months into the fiscal year. Revenues are up 2.5%, around $300,000 over budget. The Airport Finances Committee reports revenues have increased 8.6% from 2025. I'm Jack Carlson, WVMetroNews.com.
0: At 3 this afternoon, a memorandum of understanding will be signed at the Marshall University Bill Noe Flight School between Marshall and the State Department of Education. The focus of that agreement will be to create a pathway for public school students in West Virginia to be ready for the high-demand jobs in the field of aviation. New program called Aviation Innovation and Readiness West Virginia Pathway. The Virtual Preparatory Academy of West Virginia will have about 600 students enrolled for the next school year, starting this fall. The head of school, the virtual prep head of schools, Dr. Megan Nason, says enrollment looks good for the next year.
3: Very strong start to our enrollment and where we're wanting to be by that October 1 count date.
0: School principal Gabriella Burris says elementary kids did much better in state-required assessments testing this year.
22: I think the most shocking thing to us, but I guess it's not shocking at all, is the results. We saw growth that you don't see in schools.
0: She says the results are a testament to the work of students, their families, and teachers. VPreps Academy High School graduation will be 10 o'clock Friday morning at Fairmont State University. A Kanawha County Circuit Judge has denied a request to reduce the bond in the case of a man charged with firing gunshots outside of Laidley Field earlier this month. 20-year-old Ja'Kai Harrison is currently being held on a $100,000 cash-only bond for that June 2nd incident. Now, nobody was injured. However, the shots created a scare inside Laidley Field where a track meet was happening. Harrison's request was denied, and he now remains in the South Central Regional Jail. And some great games amid the rain delays on day one of the state softball tournament. A no-hitter from Logan's Miley Adkins as the Wildcats advance with a win over the Midland Trail. Also last night, Petersburg erased a 9-0 deficit, came back to beat Lincoln 14-12. Tournament continues today in South Charleston, and Daniel Woods will have a full recap of the action and all the day's sports coming up a little bit later on. Straight ahead in our background are more from meteorologist Tom Mazza about the nice weather we're looking at in the coming days. All that and more still ahead.
16: Here's the Metro News AccuWeather forecast. Today, expect less humidity with sunny periods and a high of 81. Tonight will bring a clear, moonlit sky and cooler temperatures, dropping to a low of 50. Tomorrow will be partly sunny with a high of 80. Looking ahead to Saturday, it will be pleasant with a mix of clouds and sunshine, reaching a high of 79. The Voice of Charleston, 580 WCHS.
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0: Still ahead, Daniel Woods. We have a check on sports right now in our backgrounder. Looks like it's going to be a break in the rain for the Mountain State that we've seen ever since last Thursday. Multiple counties hit with torrential downpours that resulted in flooding in a lot of areas. Hardest hit across north-central West Virginia from Wirt, Calhoun, Lewis, and Barber counties. Also some flooding in Harrison County. National Weather Service meteorologist Tom Mazza has more.
9: It's going to start dissipating out a little bit. Currently, as of this late evening hour, there was another line of showers and thunderstorms actually still back in northern West Virginia. Thunderstorms like to move backwards effectively. What happens is they move through and then others form further back and then they move through. So, and that's how you end up getting hit several times. So we're watching that in those areas that got flooded in the north central to northeastern West Virginia, again from Works County eastward to Barber and Lewis counties, that kind of area. So we're watching that for the next few hours. There's also still showers and thunderstorms kind of moving down along the Tug Fork in the southwest part of the state, and that is still what's left of the previous line there. So that may produce additional minor impacts, mainly in terms of flooding or just delaying the receding of the water, because most flood waters that occurred today were receding or had receded already. So this might set that back a little bit. And then leftover showers in the morning, clouds and fog with a gradual clearing during the day Thursday. And then it looks like we have several days of nice weather, seasonable spring weather to allow us to dry out.
0: That's Tom Mazza with the National Weather Service. Also today, Gilmer County schools are closed and Barber and Tucker are running on delays this morning due to the flooding. Let's go to the sports desk, and Daniel Woods is in with the update. Daniel, you all dodged showers all day yesterday at that softball tournament.
2: It was a long day, Chris, and the rain had a lot to do with it, but there was a lot of excitement as well because day one is in the books at the West Virginia State High School Softball Tournament. Opening round play is complete in both Class A and Class AA. The top-seeded Logan Wildcats got the day started with a bang in AA as Miley Atkins threw a no-hitter with 15 strikeouts to beat Midland Trail 5-0.
7: Atkins has struck out 14, ahead 0-2. Here's the pitch, and a swing and a miss. Strikeout number 15. It's a no-hitter for Miley Atkins at the state tournament as she walks two, strikes out 15 in a victory. That puts Logan into the winner's bracket.
2: Logan advances in that winner's bracket to take on defending state champ Oak Glen, which exploded at the plate to beat Weir 12-3 after losing to the Red Riders twice in the regular season. On the other side of the bracket, Sissonville came from behind to beat Independence 4-2. Sissonville catcher Lydia Ellis drove in the tying run in the bottom of the sixth with an RBI triple, then scored the go-ahead run later in the inning. She says she just wanted to put a good swing on the ball and try to make something happen.
10: The whole time I was just thinking about how, like, the at-bats before, I was too big. I was shooting for home runs. You know, my coach ain't going to want to hear that. But that at-bat, all I wanted to do was just something simple. Keep it simple, simple swing, get it in play.
2: Sissonville plays in the winner's bracket today against Petersburg after the Vikings erased a 9-run deficit to beat Lincoln 14-12 in the final game of the day. Class AA action begins this morning with elimination games as Weir plays Midland Trail and Independence faces Lincoln. In Class A, top-seeded Wahama moves on in the winner's bracket, beating East Hardy 2-0. They'll play Wheeling Central Catholic. The Maroon Knights scored 4 unanswered runs to beat Pendleton County 4-3. On the other side of the bracket, Mann matches up with Sherman. The Hillbillies continued their upset-inducing postseason play, beating Ritchie County 5-2. Sherman advanced with a 7-2 win against Greenbrier West. Elimination play in Class A starts this morning. East Hardy against Pendleton County, Ritchie County against Greenbrier West. And the Glenville State softball team opens play at the Division II College World Series this afternoon, getting ready to take on Missouri Southern. Head coach Sarah Schoon played in the College World Series herself at West Virginia Wesleyan. Now she gets the opportunity to take the field coaching the Pioneers. First pitch between Glenville State and Missouri Southern is today at 4 o'clock in Chattanooga, Tennessee. And the West Virginia State Baseball Tournament continues to take shape. Another bid to Jack Cook Field in Huntington secured on Wednesday. Trinity Christian headed to the state tournament for the first time in school history. Morning news time is 6:21.
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0: The airport has next year's spending plan in place. Good morning, I'm Chris Lawrence in the Jarrett Construction Studios of 580 WCHS, and you're listening to the Morning News. Next year's budget is set for Yeager Airport.
13: The West Virginia International Yeager Airport Board expects $14.6 million in revenue for the next fiscal year. They plan to spend $12.2 million in expenses during that time. The board unanimously approved the budget during its monthly meeting Wednesday. Expected revenue is up 3.3% from the current year, with expenses increasing 2.9%. The airport is also raising prices for airlines, elevating landing fees, terminal rental rates, and costs per in-plane passengers. The board also received good news on current finances 10 months into the fiscal year. Revenues are up 2.5%, around $300,000 over budget. The Airport Finances Committee reports revenues have increased 8.6% from 2025. I'm Jack Carlson, 580 WCHS.
0: The $14 million that the airport recently learned it would be receiving for terminal renovation is for Phase 3, airport spokesperson Paige Withrow.
14: The $14.7 million grant that we were awarded will go towards Phase 3 of the project, and that is everything that is post-security, so after the security checkpoint. So new flooring, new lighting, and new gate holding areas as well.
0: Right now, construction is in Phase 2. At 3 this afternoon, a memorandum of understanding is set to be signed at the Marshall University Bilno Flight School between Marshall and the State Department of Education. The focus of that agreement is to create a pathway for public school students to be ready for high-demand jobs in the field of aviation. The new program is called the Aviation Innovation and Readiness West Virginia Pathway. A Charleston man accused in the December 2023 stabbing deaths of a 62-year-old woman and a 10-year-old boy is set to appear in court today. Currently, Nicholas Hanshaw is scheduled to stand trial beginning next Monday in Kanawha County Circuit Court. The court docket says Hanshaw's attorney will ask Judge Tara Salengo to grant a continuance in the case. That hearing is set for 9:30. A Kanawha County Circuit judge has denied a request for a bond reduction in the case of a man charged with firing four gunshots outside of Laidley Field earlier this month. 20-year-old Ja'Kai Harrison is currently being held on a $100,000 cash-only bond for the June 2nd shooting. Now, there were no injuries, but the shots created a scare inside Laidley Field, where a track meet was taking place. Harrison's request was denied, and he remains in the South Central Regional Jail. You're starting the day with the Morning News on the Voice of Charleston, 580 WCHS.
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15: Good morning. Here's your traffic update. In Fayette County, a vehicle crash on County Route 60 over 25, Hopewell Road and Willis Ranch Road. In Putnam County, a disabled vehicle on U.S. 35 North at mile marker 2. In Kanawha County, a tree in the roadway on West Virginia 622, 1244 Martins Branch Road. And in Putnam County, paving operation on U.S. 35 North from mile marker 9 to mile marker 10. I'm Chapel in the WCHS Network Traffic Studio.
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0: Morning News time is 627. I'm Chris Lawrence.
2: And I'm Daniel Woods.
0: The death toll rising in that chemical tank disaster in the state of Washington. ABC's Hannah Batah spoke to Washington Governor Bob Ferguson.
17: The death toll has risen to 2 after a worker who was critically injured died in a hospital. 9 others are still missing and presumed dead. Officials say the tank rupture happened during a shift change when some workers were arriving and others leaving.
18: We're bracing ourselves for this being the deadliest industrial tragedy in modern Washington state history.
17: Officials say the rupture spilled more than 500,000 gallons of destructive chemical mixture used to make paper. Some contamination has reached the nearby Columbia River, but the EPA says no effects on the river have been observed.
0: ABC's Hannah Batah.
2: A bet could lend could land a Google software engineer behind bars.
3: Federal prosecutors in New York allege 36-year-old Michel Spagnolo used his job as a Google software engineer, which gave him access to confidential and valuable non-public information, and then placed bets on prediction platform Polymarket. Google stating they are working with law enforcement and stated using confidential information to place bets is a serious breach of their policies. The company has placed Spagnolo on leave. Jacqueline Lee, ABC News, Los Angeles.
0: Another member of the Trump administration has exited her post.
4: In her resignation letter, Director of National Intelligence Tulsi Gabbard shares her husband was recently diagnosed with a rare form of bone cancer, saying she's stepping away from public service to be by his side. President Trump reacted on social media, posting in part, quote, "Tulsi has done an incredible job and we will miss her." In recent months, Gabbard and the Trump administration appeared out of sync, sending mixed messages ahead of the war with Iran. Gabbard is now the fourth cabinet member to leave the administration in 3 months. All have been women. Her last day will be the end of June. Christiane Cordero, ABC News, Washington.
2: The Florida teenager charged with sexually assaulting and killing his 18-year-old stepsister last year while on a family cruise appeared in court Wednesday.
16: A federal judge ruling Timothy Hudson, now 16 years old, can remain with family ahead of his trial for the murder of Anna Kepner. Prosecutors say Anna and her stepbrother were both in their stateroom starting around 7:40 p.m., according to newly unsealed documents. Prosecutors say CCTV shows Timothy leaving at 10 p.m., looking left and right down the hallway. The video then allegedly shows a third sibling trying to get back into the room they shared after midnight, but Timothy makes him wait before allowing him in. Anna's body was found the next day, partially underneath the bed.
2: That's ABC's Victor Okendo.
0: A former personal assistant to Friends star Matthew Perry is the fifth and final defendant involved in his 2023 death to learn her prison sentence. Here's Alex Stone.
19: Outside of court, an attorney for Kenneth Iwamasa said Iwamasa regrets not telling Matthew Perry no when Perry told him to repeatedly inject him with ketamine, including the fatal dose the day Perry died in 2023.
20: Kenny will regret the lack of action for the rest of his life.
19: While prosecutors say Iwamasa was an enabler and a drug supplier, his attorney said Iwamasa could not say no to his boss, the federal judge giving Iwamasa 3 years and 5 months in federal prison for his role in Perry's death. Alex Stone, ABC News, Los Angeles.
0: 6:30 on the morning news. Cloudy skies to start the day in Huntington, 67 degrees. Fog in Charleston on the banks of the Kanawha River, 66. Clear skies in Clarksburg, it's 59. Lewisburg cloudy in 63, Martinsburg clear in 67 at 6:30.
21: Here's the Metro News AccuWeather forecast. Today, expect less humidity with sunny periods and a high of 81. Tonight will bring a clear, moonlit sky and cooler temperatures, dropping to a low of 50. Tomorrow will be partly sunny with a high of 80. Looking ahead to Saturday, it will be pleasant with a mix of clouds and sunshine, reaching a high of 79. The voice of Charleston, 580 WCHS.
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5: 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As I've reported to you in a couple of years ago, the Department of Agriculture found CWD positive deer in a captive herd in Marion County. The herd was destroyed and the land is now empty and fenced over. The big question is, did the virus spread to the wild? Department of Agriculture has been largely mum about any updates, so Ethan Barton, wildlife disease specialist at DNR, explained a little more about it during a recent Natural Resources Commission meeting.
6: One of the reasons we kind of wanted to address that situation a little bit at the commission meeting is there started to be some misinformation floating around out there where people were concerned because they hadn't heard any updates from us about that situation. It is kind of a difficult situation, but it was a very high priority for us.
5: It's the first detection of CWD in West Virginia outside the Eastern Panhandle. DNR is in charge of deer outside the fence, and they've been trying to monitor things by putting out the call for samples of deer killed within a mile radius of the infection source. Barton explains it's not easy to find, even if it is there, at least early on.
6: We got three heads, and two of them were testable. One was simply younger than a year old, and then we actually didn't get any heads in the 2025 season.
5: More tomorrow. I'm Chris Lawrence with Outdoors Today on Metro News, the voice of West Virginia. 6:38 on the morning news. Time to get another update on sports, and for that, we go to Daniel Woods. I tell you what, a 9-run comeback and a no-hitter is a pretty good way to start a tournament.
7: You're absolutely right, Chris. The West Virginia State High School Softball Championships did not disappoint on their first day, and they enter their second day this morning in South Charleston. Elimination games set to begin after a rain-soaked first day at the ballpark. Logan opened the action in Class AA with a 5-0 shutout of Midland Trail as Miley Adkins struck out 15 batters without allowing a hit. And she says she only expects her top-seeded Wildcats to get better as the tournament goes on.
8: This is definitely the way we wanted to go. I think that we can get our bats a little harder. I think we came in a little bit too pumped up, and it kind of hurt us a little bit. But I think from now on we're going to start rolling.
7: Logan matches up with Oak Glen in the winner's bracket today after the Golden Bears exacted revenge on their rivals from Weir, winning 12-3 after losing twice to the Red Riders in the regular season. Maddie Carney threw 7 strong innings and accounted for 3 of Oak Glen's 18 hits, including an RBI triple late in the game. First pitch to Carney is hammered to right center field. That's over Spencer's head. It's off the wall. Waved around third. Here comes Bulch for the plate. Carney chugging for third. It's an RBI triple. And there's the insurance the Golden Bears were looking for. Maddie Carney stakes herself to a four-run lead. On the other side of the bracket, Sissonville and Petersburg both came from behind to move on in the winner's bracket. Sissonville scoring three runs in the bottom of the sixth to beat Independence 4-2 in a game interrupted by multiple weather delays that ultimately stretched past 4 hours. Petersburg came back from a 9-0 deficit to beat Lincoln 14-12. Elimination play starts in Class AA this morning. Midland Trail playing Weir and Independence taking on Lincoln. In Class A, the top seed is moving on in the winner's bracket. Wahama shutting out East Hardy 2-0. The White Falcons get Wheeling Central Catholic after the Maroon Knights came from behind to beat Pendleton County 4-3. On the opposite side of the bracket, Mann just keeps pulling upsets. The Hillbillies knocking off number 3 seed Ritchie County 5-2. They'll play Sherman after the Tide beat Greenbrier West 7-2. Elimination play begins this morning in the Class A bracket. East Hardy against Pendleton County, Ritchie County against Greenbrier West. At the college level, Glenville State gets what it hopes is a lengthy stay started this afternoon at the Division II Softball World Series with a matchup set against Missouri Southern. The Pioneers have been powered by shortstop Delaney Warnick in the postseason, and head coach Sarah Schoon says she's never seen anything quite like the heater that Warnick is carrying into this week.
9: Well, I have never played with somebody who is just downright beat everybody in postseason. So I hope that continues on. It's like she has this brand new scouting report. Truly, the kid's hitting everything on all sides of the field. So knock on wood. But we love her. She'll never tell you that. She's as humble as can be, but she's definitely a star.
7: First pitch between Glenville State and Missouri Southern is today at 4 o'clock in Chattanooga, Tennessee. There are just 4 bids left to the West Virginia State High School baseball tournament after Trinity Christian locked in its first ever trip to states with a win over St. Mary's in Class A Region 1. At least 2 more berths will be decided today, with Riverside and Cabell Midland playing for the final spot out of Class Quad A's South Region, and Greater Beckley Christian matching up with Webster County in Class A Region 3. Cameron and Huntington St. Joseph's could also clinch spots with wins in their games today as well. In the NHL playoffs, the Carolina Hurricanes are out to a dominant 3-1 series lead in the Eastern Conference Finals after Game 4 shutting out the Montreal Canadiens 4-0. They're one win away from locking up a matchup against the Vegas Golden Knights in the Stanley Cup Finals. Morning news time is 6:42.
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7: With your WCHS Sports Update, good morning. I'm Daniel Woods. There's no sweep in it for the Cincinnati Reds. They fall in Game 3 of the series with the New York Mets 4-2, settling for 2 out of 3 at Citi Field on the road. Andrew Abbott taking the loss for Cincinnati. He allowed just 3 runs over 6 innings of work. 2 of them were earned on 5 hits and a walk. He struck out 4, but allowed 2 crucial home runs, one to Juan Soto in the first inning that got New York started. Eric Waugeman hit one later in the game in the second. That got the New York offense sparked as Cincinnati battled but could not walk away with the series sweep against the Mets. Jonah Tong gets the win out of the bullpen. He went 3 2/3 innings, allowing 1 unearned run on 3 hits and 4 walks. Coming up next for Cincinnati, an off day today, followed by a fresh series. They open one up with the Atlanta Braves tomorrow night at 6:40 back at Great American Ballpark. With your sports update, I'm Daniel Wood.
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14: A project to create a new West Virginia Turnpike headquarters is moving along. Good morning. I'm Chris Lawrence in the Jarrett Construction Studios of 580 WCHS, and you're listening to the Morning News. West Virginia Parkways Authority has selected ZMM Architects and Engineers to design how best to use the space at the former Charleston Moose Lodge building on Kanawha Boulevard as the authority's new headquarters. The authority bought the building last year. Parkways Authority Executive Director Chuck Smith says the current longtime headquarters tucked away on Piedmont Road has issues.
15: Number one, it's a difficult place to find. Number two, we are not ADA compliant. There's not really any handicap accessibility to speak of for the public or for our employees as well.
14: Parkways Authority has set aside $8 million to make the necessary changes to the Moose Lodge building. An update on the ongoing construction at West Virginia International Jaeger Airport. Spokesperson Paige Withrow says construction crews are currently in phase two of a three-phase terminal renovation.
16: So if you've been at the airport lately, you have seen all of the construction that's going on. Last year, at 4CRW Next, we added phase one of the project, which included a second baggage belt and those updated lobby restrooms.
14: Airport officials learned last week phase three would be getting more than $14 million in federal funds. Putnam County has a new superintendent this morning following last week's announcement that current superintendent John Hudson is retiring. Board of Education approved Bruce McGrew to serve a four-year term beginning on July 1st. McGrew currently serves as the Assistant Superintendent of Administrative Services. Board President Chuck Hatfield said the board was able to select someone with experience within the school system.
17: We're in a very good situation that we have someone of Mr. McGrew's caliber, experience in Putnam County. It's over 30 years, I'm pretty sure. And that's huge.
14: McGrew previously served as the principal at Winfield High School. It is the next to last day of school year in Kanawha County, and now all of the county's high school commencement exercises are done. Capitol wrapped it up last night at the Charleston Coliseum and Convention Center. Ahead of them was Herbert Hoover, whose seniors were honored. Kanawha County School Board member Kate White urged graduates to contribute to the Mountain State.
18: The challenges we face today in West Virginia won't solve themselves. They need fresh ideas, big hearts, and strong minds. So whether you choose to stay in West Virginia now or return someday, please know that we need you.
14: Again, tomorrow is the last day of the school year in Kanawha County. You're starting the day with the Morning News here on the Voice of Charleston, 580 WCHS.
19: Now let's check in on traffic from the 580 WCHS studio.
20: Good morning. Here's your traffic update. In Fayette County, a vehicle crash on U.S. 19 North at mile marker 20. Also in Fayette County, a tree in the roadway on County Route 8, Fayette County Park Road and Sugar Creek Road. Congestion and delays on I-64 East at mile marker 58 at Virginia Street. And in Kanawha County, debris in the roadway on I-77 North at mile marker 98 at the 35th Street Bridge. I'm Chapel in the WCHS Network Traffic Studio.
19: Since 1927, the voice of Charleston, 580 WCHS.

0: Morning news time is 6:48. I'm Daniel Woods.
1: And I'm Chris Lawrence.
0: High water was an issue across the central part of West Virginia on Wednesday. Torrential downpours sent streams out of their banks and into streets in a diagonal swatch across the state from Glenville to Parsons. Corey Brandon heads up emergency management in Barber County, where high water caused some issues, but the attention is turning today.
2: Now we're, you know, anxiously awaiting for the streams and creeks to subside, and now we'll be watching the local rivers to make sure that they stay in their banks as well.
0: Fortunately, the rain is out. We're headed towards sunny and dry weather through the middle of next week, according to the National Weather Service.
1: It's another billion-dollar year for the state lottery.
3: The latest revenue numbers from the lottery show that mark was topped in April. The total revenue is nearly $1.2 billion with 2 months left in the fiscal year. April's numbers were good, more than $111 million in revenue. Now, nearly every revenue category is doing well so far this fiscal year.

0: year. Racetrack Video Lottery and Limited Video Lottery are outpacing projections. iGaming has brought in nearly $34 million more than projected. The poorest performing revenue maker for the lottery is the casino at the Greenbrier Resort. It's only produced $271,000 in total revenue during the last 10 months, missing projections by $200,000. I'm Jeff Jenkins, WVMetroNews.com.
1: The hiring of Chris Kaborek as the new CFO at WVU comes with some baggage. Brad McElhenney reports Kaborek is tied to a scandal at Ohio State involving that school's former president, but WVU stands behind the hire.
2: WVU officials express confidence in Kaborek's commitment to upholding ethical obligations. The university's statement cited core principles for personal conduct, academic success, and professional behavior. The WVU statement continued by saying Kaborek had been upfront about what occurred at Ohio State.
1: Kaborek was hired in Morgantown in April.
3: A Pittsburgh resident has entered a guilty plea in connection with helping an alleged gang member sell fentanyl in the northern part of the state. 29-year-old Ramon Sims of Pittsburgh and Sean Whitley Jr. of Charlotte, North Carolina, were busted by police in Weston back in 2024. The pair had on them $2,000 in drug proceeds at the time, and in their nearby hotel room, police found 3,750 stamps of fentanyl. Sims pleaded guilty to conspiracy to distribute fentanyl, could be facing up to 20 years in federal prison. Whitley has already pleaded guilty and is awaiting sentencing.
1: Putnam County did not look far for the next superintendent of schools. The County Board of Education voted to hire current assistant superintendent Bruce McGrew for the job. McGrew formerly was principal athletic director and head football coach at Winfield High School. He'll replace the retiring John Hudson on July 1st.
3: The Boone County town of Danville has joined the ranks of cities now reaping the benefit of a 1% sales tax added to the state's 6%. The increase approved earlier this week by the town council. Danville Mayor Mark McClure says they're able to do what they have because of a move by the State Municipal Home Rule Board.
4: That let us raise our sales and use tax to 7%, but also it let us collect that same tax that we hadn't been getting from any kind of business coming here from Amazon or mail orders and stuff like that.
3: McClure says they need the additional revenue to replace much of the town's infrastructure.
1: The House Health Chairman says he won't support cuts to temporary assistance for needy families funding. The program called TANF supports child care assistance and a voucher program that helps low-income families afford school loans. Chairman Evan Worrell says TANF helps lots of people in the state.
5: I've been on the record as saying I won't support any cuts. I think there was talks of child care subsidies or even clothing vouchers, and we have a once again, TANF is temporary assistance for needy families, and we have a lot of needy families in this state, and so I would not support any cuts.
1: Worrell says TANF funding is temporary, not permanent for families.
5: I want to clarify this isn't something people sit on for their lives. It's not a welfare program that people stay on generationally. This is something to help people get back on their feet.
1: Governor Patrick Morrissey suggested last week the state may have to make cuts to the program during a news conference.
3: Monongahela County commissioners are getting some complaints.
6: The Rainbow House, the homeless shelter dedicated to the LGBTQ community, is again in front of the Mon County Commission. Commission President Tom Bloom says a property owner nearby is concerned about foot traffic and the volume of emergency responses.
7: I own property there, and not only had there been 911 calls, but there have also been many instances that didn't involve 911, but have involved people seemingly to be actively drug using.
6: The letter was also forwarded to Zach Brown at the Coalition to End Homelessness. I'm Mike Nolting for WVMetroNews.com.
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8: Here's the Metro News AccuWeather forecast. Today, expect less humidity with sunny periods and a high of 81. Tonight will bring a clear, moonlit sky and cooler temperatures, dropping to a low of 50. Tomorrow will be partly sunny with a high of 80. Looking ahead to Saturday, it will be pleasant with a mix of clouds and sunshine, reaching a high of 79. The voice of Charleston, 580 WCHS.
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7: Good morning. Here's your traffic update. In Fayette County, a vehicle crash on US 19 North at mile marker 20. Also in Fayette County, a tree in the roadway on County Route 8, Fayette County Park Road and Sugar Creek Road. Congestion and delays on I-64 East at mile marker 58 at Virginia Street. And in Kanawha County, debris in the roadway on I-77 North at mile marker 98 at the 35th Street Bridge. I'm Chapel in the WCHS Network Traffic Studio.
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9: WVU has won back-to-back regionals for the first time ever. Head coach Steve Sabins led West Virginia to a regional championship during his first season as head coach last year. Now, Sabins and the Mountaineers get to host Binghamton, Kentucky, and Wake Forest coming up this weekend.
11: I got here in 2015. I hadn't been a regional in 20 years. And when we cracked through in 2017, it was the first time in 21 years. And so people didn't know we had a baseball team back then. We were transitioning from Holly Field into a beautiful ballpark that was capable of hosting. And the investment from the university and the community to make this program great has been vast. And then we host in 2019, which was the first time in 65 years when we pulled that off. And now we're going to four consecutive regionals and mixing and hosting. We've been to back-to-back super regionals, so it just become more common that our program is mentioned with those kind of programs, right? And so I think in the baseball world, it's not surprising. And with people that really follow the sport, they know what this program is and how it's been built and the success that it's had. But I think if you're just casual observer, you may have some of those feelings like, man, those are traditional or they've been great. But I think we're certainly, you know, performed at a very high level consistently for the last 6-7 years. The fact that there were zero Big 12 hosts last year, so maybe a ton of respect for the league this year. And those were the two clearly best teams in our league this season. Finished 1-2 in just about everything, and then you look at the statistics and the analytics and we're almost identical to each other. And so our league plays incredible baseball.
9: WVU in Kansas will host regionals this year. The Mountaineers play Binghamton coming up at 5 o'clock Friday. With the Golden Blue Report, I'm Kyle Wiggs, Metro News Sports.
12: 6:59 on the morning news. Coming up in the next hour, Hoppy Kirchival has today's commentary. We'll have the entertainment report, plus more news, sports, and weather. So stay with us for that. For Daniel Woods, I'm Chris Lawrence, and this is Metro News, the voice of West Virginia.

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1: From ABC News, I'm Sherry Preston. With the U.S. hitting targets in Iran and Iran retaliating against sites in Kuwait, where do things stand on the shaky ceasefire?
2: Growing concern the war in Iran could be ramping up. The U.S., for the second time this week, has launched attacks in southern Iran, targeting what officials say is a military site that was posing a threat to U.S. forces, and shooting down four Iranian attack drones near the Strait of Hormuz. Hours later, the military of nearby Kuwait said it was responding to missile and drone attacks. The apparent escalation in the region threatens to undermine peace talks.
1: ABC's Sophie Flay. ABC News has learned the Department of Justice has launched a probe against the woman who sued President Trump in a civil case accusing him of sex assault. She was awarded $5 million but has not been paid anything. Here's ABC's Alex Mallon.
3: This is yet another person that President Trump has singled out as one of his top political enemies, his top political foes that have demanded that he pay for what they believe are transgressions against them, and that now appear to be in the crosshairs of his Justice Department.
1: An engineer at Google is accused of using insider information to profit off prediction markets about what was going to be trending at Google. Here's ABC's Aaron Katursky.
4: There are now at least a dozen bills floating through Congress that would crack down on the way prediction markets are allowed to operate. So there is pressure on markets like Kalshi and Polymarket to prove that they actually can control insider trading on their platforms, or else there might be bipartisan agreement to have Congress do it for them.
1: $40 million in gold bars found in the home of a former CIA official who is now accused of lying about his past. David Rush, a senior executive with top secret security clearance. In France, the lower house of parliament has just adopted a bill that will finally repeal a law against slavery. This is ABC News.
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1: Five divers trapped in that cave in Laos are cold but alive. The operation a dangerous one, says ABC's Britt Clinett at the foreign desk.
7: The gold miners telling one of those divers they are hungry and tired but not injured. Rescuers outside the cave celebrating the news. But it is a race against time now to find a way to get the five miners out and find two more who are missing.
1: Divers say the tunnels in the cave are among the narrowest they've ever seen, some just 20 by 20 inches. Time to get down to business in Texas, where the name-calling has already begun in the upcoming Senate race. ABC's Jim Ryan is in Dallas.
8: His political idol, President Trump, is famous for the insulting nicknames he gives to his opponents. Now Ken Paxton is trying his hand at it.
9: Tofu Tallarico, six-gender Jimmy, James Tallarico.
8: Regarding tofu, James Tallarico responded at a rally in Houston.
10: I've been eating barbecue since before Ken Paxton's first indictment.
8: That indictment, by the way, was eventually dismissed. The Tallarico campaign has embraced one of Paxton's insults and is selling T-shirts emblazoned with Tallarico. Jim Ryan, ABC News in Dallas-Fort Worth.
1: Temu has been hit with a $232 million fine after European Union investigators found that the Chinese online retailer didn't do enough to protect consumers against harmful content or dodgy goods. In its ruling, the EU writing risk assessments are not box-ticking exercises. Temu has not commented on the fine. I'm Sherry Preston, ABC News.
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16: Here's the Metro News AccuWeather forecast. Today will be less humid with sunny spells and a high of 81 tonight. Expect a moonlit sky and cooler temperatures with a low of 50. Tomorrow will be partly sunny with a high of 80. Saturday is looking nice with intervals of clouds and sunshine reaching a high of 79. Sunday will be pleasant with a mix of sun and clouds and a high of 78. Finally, Monday will be partly sunny and pleasant with a high of 76. The Voice of Charleston, 580 WCHS.
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18: It's Thursday, May 28th, 2026, and this is the Morning News, a service of Metro News, the voice of West Virginia. I'm Chris Lawrence, and it's 7:06. Let's take a look at what's going on across the Mountain State with a check of news at the Metro News Anchor Desk. After a soggy Wednesday, today is looking a whole lot better in West Virginia. The start of several dry and sunny days for West Virginia. Things got a little dicey Wednesday, though, with a number of downpours in certain locations. Corey Brandon heads emergency management in Barber County.
19: Which resulted in a lot of water getting out of the ditch lines and also our streams and creeks. Also getting out of their deep ditch lines and causing a lot of problems for low-lying areas.
18: There was also high water in the Jane Lou community in Lewis County, where the town's park was flooded and remains closed while the damage is assessed. There was damage in the community of Lost Creek in Harrison County. Tom Mazza is at the National Weather Service in Charleston and says the change starts today.
20: And then leftover showers in the morning, clouds and fog, with a gradual clearing during the day Thursday. And then it looks like we have several days of nice weather, seasonable spring weather to allow us to dry out.
18: Tom Mazza at the National Weather Service. WVU's new CFO comes with some baggage. Brad McElhaney reports that Chris Kaborik was hired in April, and soon afterward, a report on misconduct by a former Ohio State president came out for whom Kaborik worked closely.
21: Concluding its former president, Walter Carter Jr., misused his position to, quote, seek resources from the university and key university partners for a personal associate. The report's focus was on the actions of Ohio State's president, but it also singled out Kaborik and concluded that, as senior advisor to Carter, he had failed to stop or report those efforts.
18: We'll get more from Brad about it coming up in our backgrounder. Huntington police are investigating an overnight shooting. The incident on Washington Avenue about 10 last night left a person injured. The injuries were from broken glass after a vehicle came under gunfire. An investigation underway. A former employee of Boone County of the county commission is headed to prison. 41-year-old Greg Neal of Madison gets more than 7 years in prison for the possession of child pornography. Federal prosecutors say a search warrant revealed an external hard drive at his home with 146 images and six videos of child porn. Hager, who pleaded guilty, admitted the images and videos were screen captures from Snapchat conversations between himself and the minor. He also admitted to knowing the minor was under 18. Hager was serving as the volunteer firefighter with the Danville Fire Department at the time, and the conversations between the minor occurred after the minor showed interest in joining the fire department. From 2020 up until he was arrested in December of 2023, Hager worked as a systems administrator for the Boone County Commission. A Pittsburgh man has pleaded guilty to his role in a Lewis County drug operation. Authorities say they arrested 29-year-old Ramon Sims and suspected gang member Sean Whitley Jr. in September. Authorities say they seized over $2,000 in suspected drug proceeds from Sims and Whitley's car and 3,700 fentanyl stamps from a nearby hotel room. Sims entered a guilty plea to conspiracy to distribute fentanyl and faces 20 years in federal prison. Whitley has already pleaded guilty and is awaiting sentencing. Officials with Marshall University and the State Department of Education, along with several schools, gathered today. They'll sign a memorandum of understanding with the Bill No Flight School. They aim to give more students a pathway to aviation careers while they are in high school. The Virtual Prep Academy of West Virginia is reporting positive results from recent state testing. The VPrep School Board met Wednesday to go over those numbers. Elementary school principal Gabriella Burris says there's double-digit improvement in those tests.
0: Across the board, we saw a lot of growth in some elementary grade levels. Our students are performing 10% higher than the average student in the state of West Virginia.
18: Burris credits the positive results to dedicated efforts from students, families, and the Virtual Academy teachers. VPrep head of schools, Dr. Megan Nason, says there are currently 577 students enrolled for the next year.
2: Total enrolled right now is 577 students. That's even including new families. And we are ahead of our target so far, which is a great place to be.
18: The board learned during its meeting that the academy is projected to end the fiscal year with a $2 million surplus. The Division of Highways says a completion date for the construction of the new Culloden exit on I-64 has been pushed back. It was originally set for August, but now looks like the completion will come after the first of the year, sometime in 2027. Several delays in weather and material availability have impacted the work there. And Governor Patrick Morrisey is set to hold a press conference at 11 this morning at the Capitol. He'll be announcing more about the state's plans for that America 250 celebration coming up over the 4th of July week in Charleston. It's 7:11 now on the morning news. Taking a look at the weather across West Virginia today. Elkins has fog, 61 degrees. Petersburg fog as well, 62. And Sutton fog in 62. Morgantown fog in 56. Cloudy in Huntington, 67. Parkersburg has fog, it's 59. And in Wheeling, partly cloudy and 56. 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
16: Here's the Metro News AccuWeather forecast. Today, expect less humidity with sunny periods and a high of 81. Tonight will bring a clear, moonlit sky and cooler temperatures, dropping to a low of 50. Tomorrow will be partly sunny with a high of 80. Looking ahead to Saturday, it will be pleasant with a mix of clouds and sunshine, reaching a high of 79. The voice of Charleston, 580 WCHS.
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26: This is a Bloomberg Money Minute. The financial outlook at Salesforce is not doing enough to erase investor concerns about the possibility that artificial intelligence will disrupt the software business. Salesforce is a leading maker of customer management software, and it's under pressure to show that it can thrive in the AI era. The company is promoting Agentforce, which is its own AI tool that's meant to handle tasks such as customer service without human oversight. Checking on your money, stock futures are slipping this morning. The prospect of oil-driven inflation is building sting as the Iran war continues. Meantime, it is a fragrance frenzy for guys. There's been a post-pandemic boom for men's cologne. Influencers hawking fragrances to men on TikTok has increased around 12-fold in the past 2 years, according to data from Charm.io. That far outpaces the 8-fold increase in those marketing to women. And the amount spent on men's fragrances has outpaced women's scents since 2024. Courtney Donahoe, Bloomberg Radio.
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7: 7:16 on the morning news. Still ahead, Daniel Woods on sports. Right now, our backgrounder, WVU's new chief financial officer, is coming to Morgantown with some baggage after his former university, the Ohio State University, released a 47-page report that singled him out for not stopping the misconduct of the former president. Metro News statewide correspondent Brad McElhaney has more on our backgrounder.
8: This Monday, West Virginia University's latest chief financial officer will be starting his new job, although he'll be arriving with some baggage. When the hiring of Chris Skaborek was announced on April 16th, WVU trumpeted his 30 years of fiscal experience in higher education and said, quote, "We found a creative, dynamic, forward-looking, and solutions-focused CFO." A split-screen experience began just a few days later, April 20th, when his previous employer, The Ohio State University, released a 47-page report concluding its former president, Walter Carter Jr., misused his position to, quote, "seek resources from the university and key university partners for a personal associate." The report's focus was on the actions of Ohio State's president, but it also singled out Kaburek and concluded that, as senior advisor to Carter, he had failed to stop or report those efforts. In response to questions by Metro News about whether West Virginia University was aware of the allegations and why university leaders concluded he would be a good hire anyway, WVU officials continued to stand by his track record and potential. A statement provided by WVU said, quote, "The university has done its due diligence in vetting Mr. Kaburek as a candidate and hire for this important role, in which he will serve as a strategic partner in helping to build a stronger West Virginia University." As chief financial officer at WVU, Kaburek will be responsible for managing the university's financial health, facilities, technology, and operational infrastructure. His contract, obtained by West Virginia Metro News through a Freedom of Information Act request, shows that he will be making $550,000 a year.
7: That's Brad McElhaney, who writes more in the lead story this morning at WVMetroNews.com. 7:18 on the morning news, we go to the sports desk, and Daniel Woods has the update. Morning, Daniel.
9: Morning, Chris. The West Virginia High School softball tournament resumes this morning with enough highlights for the whole week packed into the first day already. Logan's Miley Adkins tossed a no-hitter in the first game of the Class AA bracket, striking out 15 in a 5-0 win against Midland Trail. The Wildcats take on Oak Glen today after the Golden Bears scored 12 runs on 18 hits to beat Weir 12-3 and avenge two losses against their regional rivals during the regular season. The opposite side of the bracket saw both games decided in comeback fashion. First, Sissonville scoring 3 runs in the bottom of the 6th to beat Independence. Bella Alexander played the hero, driving in the go-ahead run. 0-1 to Alexander, bouncing ball back up the middle. It's past Lillian into center field. The go-ahead run scores as Ellis crosses the plate, and Sissonville, back from the dead, has taken the lead in the 6th. Lydia Ellis drove in the tying run earlier in that 6th inning, then scored what proved to be the winning run on Alexander's single. She says this kind of win is nothing new for the Indians.
10: Our second regional game against Scott, we had a huge comeback. I think it was we came back in with 4 in the 4th inning that game, and that we've been in that scenario. We're ready for it. That's what we strive in stressful situations.
9: Sissonville moves on to play Petersburg, which staged a dramatic comeback of its own against Lincoln, coming back from deficits of 9-0 and 12-4 to knock off the Cougars 14-12. Elimination play starts in AA this morning, Midland Trail against Weir, and Independence taking on Lincoln. In Class A, top-seeded Wahama moves on to the winner's bracket after beating East Hardy 2-0. They get Wheeling Central Catholic next. They beat Pendleton County 4-3. On the other side of the bracket, Mann takes on Sherman. The Hillbillies of Mann continued their upset-inducing postseason play, beating Ritchie County 5-2. Sherman advanced with a 7-2 win against Greenbrier West. Elimination play in Class A begins this morning with East Hardy against Pendleton County and Ritchie County against Weir. There are just four bids left to the West Virginia State High School Baseball Tournament left after Trinity Christian secured its first-ever trip to states with a win over St. Mary's. At least two more berths will be decided today. Riverside and Cabell Midland play for the final spot in Class Quad A's South Region. Greater Beckley Christian matches up with Webster County in Class A Region 3. Cameron could also clinch a spot in Class A if it pulls off a win this evening against Madonna. Morning news time is 7:21.
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9: With your WCHS Sports Update, good morning. I'm Daniel Woods. There's no sweep in it for the Cincinnati Reds. They fall in Game 3 of the series with the New York Mets 4-2, settling for 2 out of 3 at Citi Field on the road. Andrew Abbott taking the loss for Cincinnati. He allowed just 3 runs over 6 innings of work. 2 of them were earned on 5 hits and a walk. He struck out 4, but allowed 2 crucial home runs, one to Juan Soto in the first inning that got New York started. Eric Wagaman hit one later in the game in the second. That got the New York offense sparked as Cincinnati battled but could not walk away with the series sweep against the Mets. Jonah Tong gets the win out of the bullpen. He went 3 2/3 innings, allowing one unearned run on 3 hits and 4 walks. Coming up next for Cincinnati, an off day today, followed by a fresh series. They open one up with the Atlanta Braves tomorrow night at 6:40 back at Great American Ballpark. With your sports update, I'm Daniel Woods.
14: 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And that's just one of the great deals that you're going to find during their 10th anniversary sale that's going on right now. 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So take that short 20-minute drive from Charleston or Huntington to Walker Chrysler Dodge Jeep Ram, just off the Hurricane exit of I-64. Walker Chrysler Dodge Jeep Ram, making friends one deal at a time.
7: Seniors at Capital High School head off into the world. Good morning. I'm Chris Lawrence in the Jarrett Construction Studios of 580 WCHS, and you're listening to the morning news. Kanawha County concluded its graduation ceremonies on Wednesday after Herbert Hoover and then Capital High School walked across the stage with their seniors. Capital High Principal Jonathan Anderson gave this advice to his first graduating class as principal.
15: As you move into the next chapter of your lives, my advice is simple. Live in the moment. In the world that consistently encourages us to look ahead to the next goal, the next achievement, the next destination, don't forget to appreciate where you are right now.
7: All graduations have now been finished up at the Charleston Coliseum and Convention Center. Following the announcement that current Putnam County Superintendent John Hudson is retiring, the Board of Education has selected the next person to serve in that role. During their meeting Wednesday, the board approved Bruce McGrew as the next superintendent. He'll start July 1. Board President Chuck Hatfield says they believe McGrew will continue the momentum Putnam County Schools has seen in recent years.
16: We know he'll do a good job. He'll have our support. And we just want to continue to move Putnam County forward and and progress as we go.
7: McGrew has over 30 years in the Putnam County school system. Vandalia Health Neuroscience Facility, planned for Morris Street on Charleston's East End, is going to get a big boost today. Vandalia Health and the CAMC Foundation have an announcement set for 1:30 this afternoon at the future home of that facility. The announcement is about being called an historic philanthropic gift. Virtual Prep Academy of West Virginia says it expects its enrollment numbers for its online school to remain steady next school year. The VPrep School Board met earlier this week, and the head of the schools, Dr. Megan Nason, says they'll have a good retention rate.
17: Total enrolled right now is 577 students. That's even including new families, and we are ahead of our target so far, which is a great place to be.
7: And test scores were discussed during Wednesday's meeting. You can read more at WVMetroNews.com. And a former employee for the Boone County Commission is headed to federal prison for 7 years and 3 months for possession of child pornography. 41-year-old Gregory Hager was sentenced Wednesday after an earlier conviction. Investigators found 146 images and 6 videos of child porn on an external hard drive at Hager's home in Madison. You're starting the day with the morning news here on The Voice of Charleston, 580 WCHS.
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18: Good morning. Here's your traffic update. In Putnam County, a disabled vehicle on West Virginia 34 and U.S. 35. In Fayette County, a vehicle crash on U.S. 19 North at mile marker 20. Also in Fayette County, a tree in the roadway on County Route 8, Fayette County Park Road and Sugar Creek Road. And debris in the roadway on I-77 North at mile marker 98 around the 35th Street Bridge. I'm Chapel in the WCHS Network Traffic Studio.
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19: Hey, Save Valley, coming up on the next show. Don Miller from Read Aloud, West Virginia will be here, plus Doug Irwin from the Backpack Buddies. 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

0: Morning news time is 7:27. I'm Chris Lawrence.
1: And I'm Daniel Woods.
0: Tensions escalating in the Middle East with Iran threatening to attack an American airbase in the region after the U.S. announced new airstrikes on Iran. Here's retired Vice Admiral Robert Harward, former deputy commander of the U.S. Central Command, talking to ABC News about what he believes Tehran's strategy will be.
2: The Iranians believe if they can hold out, drag on negotiations like they've done their entire existence, that the president will feel political pressure at home and bend to the will of the American people who want cheaper oil prices.
0: Iran threatening to attack an American airbase in that region. The U.S. announced new airstrikes on them.
3: President Trump insisted Iran wants to make a deal.
4: They're negotiating on fumes. But we'll see what happens. Maybe we have to go back and finish it. Maybe we don't.
3: Trump saying he won't allow political concerns here at home to influence his war strategy.
4: I don't care about the midterms.
5: With gas prices that are still high across the country, people are paying more for travel. Does that give you more urgency to make a deal? Why doesn't it?
4: Well, I'll tell you, the primary urgency, and I said this, it wasn't covered properly, but the primary urgency is that we can't let Iran have a nuclear weapon.
0: The president speaking there to Sophie Flay of ABC.
6: A liberal legal advocacy group has asked the New York bar to investigate Acting Attorney General Todd Blanche for potential violations in the prosecution of Kilmar Abrego Garcia. ABC's Chuck Sievertson.
7: The request from the Campaign for Accountability was filed days after a federal judge threw out the Abrego Garcia indictment, citing a tainted investigation by Blanche. The advocacy group claims possible violations of the New York Bar's rules of professional conduct. It accuses the acting AG of personally launching a criminal prosecution to provide cover for the administration after Abrego Garcia fought against his illegal deportation to El Salvador, where he was imprisoned.
6: That's ABC's Chuck Sievertson.
0: Former First Lady Jill Biden speaking out about her husband's disastrous debate that eventually forced the end of his reelection campaign. Biden spoke to CBS Sunday Morning.
8: Jill Biden opening up about her husband's infamous 2024 debate performance.
9: I was frightened because I had never, ever seen Joe like that before or since.
8: She says she feared her then 81-year-old husband was experiencing a medical condition.
9: I don't know what happened. I mean, as I watched it, I thought, oh my God, he's having a stroke. And it scared me to death.
8: During the debate, Biden often paused, stuttered, and

0: spoke incoherently.
1: That is ABC's Andrea Fujii.
2: There is anger among some visitors to Yosemite National Park since the Park Service got rid of a reservation system to visit. It's been overrun by humans wanting to experience the wilderness as the weather has improved this season. ABC's Alex Stone reports from California.
3: Crowds are flooding into Yosemite. The Park Service eliminated a reservation system to visit the park, and now lines to get in have been hours long, and social media videos have shown huge crowds all over the trails and rocks. Alfonso Saldana visited over the weekend and says it was like an amusement park. It was chaotic.
4: More people, more lines.
3: The National Parks Conservation Association says the instant surge is unlikely to ease, and the association is telling people to avoid weekends and Yosemite Valley, the park's most popular area. Alex Stone, ABC News.
1: Coming up in the entertainment report. Let freedom ring. We now know some of the performers who will be on the National Mall in Washington for the Freedom 250 celebration. We'll tell you a few of them coming up at 7:55 along with the rest of the day's entertainment news. 7:31 now on the morning news. Let's take a look at those numbers from the West Virginia lottery on Wednesday night. Of course, it was Powerball, but nobody got the jackpot. Rises to $172 million. The Powerball numbers were 5, 14, 21, 31, 51, and the Powerball was 13. Lotto America from Wednesday. The numbers were 2, 27, 32, 37, 48, and the Hotball was 8. Daily 4, 2, 666, and the daily 3 was 324. And finally, Millionaire for Life. The numbers were 3, 4, 30, 40, 46, and the Millionaire Ball was 2. It's 7:31 in the morning news. Sunny and 56 in Wheeling, cloudy in Huntington, 68, clear in Parkersburg in 59. Clarksburg sunny in 57, still fog in Buchanan, 61. Beckley getting a little bit of light rain, 63 degrees. Fog in Elkins in 61, and mostly sunny skies in 67 in Martinsburg. At 7:32, Hoppy's got commentary. That's on the way next here on the Morning News.
5: Here's the Metro News AccuWeather forecast. Today, expect less humidity with sunny periods and a high of 81. Tonight will bring a clear, moonlit sky and cooler temperatures, dropping to a low of 50. Tomorrow will be partly sunny with a high of 80. Looking ahead to Saturday, it will be pleasant with a mix of clouds and sunshine, reaching a high of 79. The voice of Charleston, 580 WCHS.
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5: 7:36 on the morning news. Good morning, I'm Chris Lawrence, and it's time for commentary delivered this morning by Metro News Emeritus Hoppy Kirchival.
6: Chris, as a lifelong West Virginian, I try hard to be optimistic about our state and its future. However, that hopefulness frequently bumps up against data. And the latest U.S. Census figures are illustrative of one of West Virginia's most consistent challenges, population decline. West Virginia's Center on Budget and Policy senior policy analyst Sean O'Leary has posted an extensive breakdown of the latest census data. In summary, the numbers show a continued drop in the number of people living in the Mountain State. Here are a few of the key points from the census highlighted by O'Leary. West Virginia's population has declined by 1.4% over the last 5 years, the biggest drop of any state. Only eight counties experienced growth during that period. Berkeley County stands out with an addition of nearly 17,000 new residents. More people are dying than are being born in West Virginia. That phenomenon is exacerbated by the fact that West Virginia's population is older and sicker than average. Life expectancy for men and women is 15 to 16 years lower in West Virginia than the leading state of Hawaii. The population decline and reduced life expectancy are especially acute in southern counties, especially McDowell County. So what does this all mean? West Virginia does have pockets of population growth and net migration. The eastern panhandle stands out, as does Monongahela County. These are areas that have the strongest economies. And research shows that population growth and economic opportunities go hand in hand. Unfortunately, those population growth areas are outliers. Just as net migration and job creation are linked, so too are population declines and a lack of wealth-building opportunities. It's a conundrum. People tend to locate where there are jobs, and economic growth typically happens where there's a workforce, which then creates more consumption and investment. West Virginia's challenge is to expand the paths to prosperity in other parts of the state. The primary strategy of the state's last two governors has been to lower income taxes. A lower tax burden on citizens is one driver of net migration, but it's not a silver bullet. Research shows people move from one state to another for a variety of reasons. Job opportunities, change in marital status, housing costs, better neighborhood, overall quality of life, quality of education, retirement, climate. Taxes are only at the margins for most people. The challenge for policymakers here is to consider a holistic approach to growth and consider more than just taxes when trying to make the state attractive to movers. House Speaker Roger Hanshaw and his team laid important groundwork in the last legislative session with the passage of bills related to his Jobs First, Opportunity Everywhere agenda. The 16 bills addressed workforce-ready education, business site preparation, and related economic development issues. That's a good place to start, but we have a long way to go. In the meantime, according to the U.S. Census Bureau, West Virginia will continue to lose population. Chris?
5: Thank you, Hoppy. You can read Hoppy's commentary at WVMetroNews.com. 7:39 on the morning news. Time for sports. Here's Daniel Woods. Daniel, good morning.
7: Good morning, Chris. The action gets started again today at the West Virginia State High School softball tournament. The opening round already brought a lot of highlights in Class A and Class AA. Top-seeded Logan got it started with a bang in Class AA. Miley Atkins tossing a no-hitter with 15 strikeouts as the Wildcats beat Midland Trail 5-0.
8: Atkins has struck out 14, ahead 0-2. Here's the pitch, and a swing and a miss. Strikeout number 15. It's a no-hitter for Miley Atkins at the state tournament as she walks two, strikes out 15 in a victory. That puts Logan into the winner's bracket.
7: Logan moves on in the winner's bracket to face Oak Glen, the defending champs, which exploded at the plate to beat Weir 12-3 after losing to the Red Riders twice in the regular season. On the opposite side of the bracket, Sissonville came back from behind Independence to win 4-2. Sissonville catcher Lydia Ellis drove in the tying run in the bottom of the sixth with an RBI triple, then scored the go-ahead run later in the inning. She says she just wanted to put a good swing on the ball and see what could happen.
9: The whole time I was just thinking about how, like, the at-bats before, I was too big. I was shooting for home runs. You know, my coach ain't going to want to hear that. But that at-bat, all I wanted to do was just something simple. Keep it simple, simple swing, get it in play.
7: Sissonville plays in the winner's bracket today against Petersburg. The Vikings came back from down 9 runs to beat Lincoln 14-12. Class AA action starts this morning with elimination games. Weir against Midland Trail and Independence against Lincoln. In Class A, top-seeded Wahama's moving on in the winner's bracket, beating East Hardy 2-0. They take on Wheeling Central Catholic after the Maroon Knights beat Pendleton County 4-3. On the opposite side of the bracket, Mann takes on Sherman. The Hillbillies beat Ritchie County 5-2. Sherman knocked off Greenbrier West 7-2. Elimination play in Class A starts with East Hardy against Pendleton County and Ritchie County against Greenbrier West. Follow along for recaps, highlights, scores, and live radio coverage at WVMetroNews.com. Morning news time is 7:42.
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7: With your WCHS Sports Update, good morning. I'm Daniel Woods. The Sissonville Indian softball team is moving on in the winner's bracket at the West Virginia State Softball Tournament. The number 3 seed in Class AA coming from behind to beat Independence 4-2. Sissonville trailed 2-1 going into the bottom of the sixth. Lydia Ellis tying the game with an RBI triple.
8: Joyce peers in. The 1-0, Ellis hammers this deep right field. Bragg going back. It one hops the wall. Queen makes the turnaround second. She's headed for third. She's going to be waved home. The throw goes to third. Sliding under the tag is Ellis. Scoring all the way from first is Abby Queen. And we are tied at 2 in the sixth.
7: Ellis came home to score the go-ahead run on an RBI single from Bella Alexander later in the inning. And Josie Wilson closed it out with a strikeout for the final out of the game. Sissonville returns this morning. Find the schedule at WVMetroNews.com. With sports, I'm Daniel Woods.
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16: This is J.B. Akers, one of your Kanawha County delegates. Thank you to everyone who supported me in the primary election. I also want to wish all of you with high school seniors at home the best of success. My and my wife Mary Claire's twins are graduating too, so we know the feeling. I'll always fight for common sense policies that allow our children and grandchildren to stay right here at home to live and work. Jobs, infrastructure, and schools. That's what matters most. This is J.B. Akers. Thank you again for your vote. It's an honor to represent you. paid for by J.B. Acres for West Virginia.
5: The airport has next year's spending plan in place. Good morning, I'm Chris Lawrence in the Jarrett Construction Studios of 580 WCHS, and you're listening to the Morning News. Next year's budget is set for Yeager Airport.
17: The West Virginia International Yeager Airport Board expects $14.6 million in revenue for the next fiscal year. They plan to spend $12.2 million in expenses during that time. The board unanimously approved the budget during its monthly meeting Wednesday. Expected revenue is up 3.3% from the current year, with expenses increasing 2.9%. The airport is also raising prices for airlines, elevating landing fees, terminal rental rates, and costs per in-plane passengers. The board also received good news on current finances 10 months into the fiscal year. Revenues are up 2.5%, around $300,000 over budget. The Airport Finances Committee reports revenues have increased 8.6% from 2025. I'm Jack Carlson, 580 WCHS.
5: The $14 million that the airport recently learned it would be receiving for terminal renovation is for Phase 3, airport spokesperson Paige Withrow.
18: The $14.7 million grant that we were awarded will go towards Phase 3 of the project, and that is everything that is post-security, so after the security checkpoint. So new flooring, new lighting, and new gate-holding areas as well.
5: Right now, construction is in Phase 2. At 3 this afternoon, a memorandum of understanding is set to be signed at the Marshall University Bilno Flight School between Marshall and the State Department of Education. The focus of that agreement is to create a pathway for public school students to be ready for high-demand jobs in the field of aviation. The new program is called the Aviation Innovation and Readiness West Virginia Pathway. A Charleston man accused in the December 2023 stabbing deaths of a 62-year-old woman and a 10-year-old boy is set to appear in court today. Currently, Nicholas Hanshaw is scheduled to stand trial beginning next Monday in Kanawha County Circuit Court. The court docket says Hanshaw's attorney will ask Judge Tara Salengo to grant a continuance in the case. That hearing is set for 9:30. A Kanawha County Circuit judge has denied a request for a bond reduction in the case of a man charged with firing four gunshots outside of Laidley Field earlier this month. 20-year-old Ja'Kai Harrison is currently being held on a $100,000 cash-only bond for the June 2nd shooting. Now, there were no injuries, but the shots created a scare inside Laidley Field, where a track meet was taking place. Harrison's request was denied, and he remains in the South Central Regional Jail. You're starting the day with the morning news on the Voice of Charleston, 580 WCHS.
19: 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A good retirement takes planning. Let's get started today.
20: Good morning. Here's your traffic update. Congestion and delays on I-64 east at mile marker 58 at Virginia Street. In Kanawha County, there's a vehicle crash on West Virginia 61, McCorkle Avenue and Crown Hill Drive. Maintenance on I-77 south at mile marker 69. Around the rest area, the southbound right lane is closed. And in Putnam County, a disabled vehicle on West Virginia 34 and US 35. I'm Chapel in the WCHS Network Traffic Studio.
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0: Morning news time is 7:48. I'm Daniel Woods.
1: And I'm Chris Lawrence.
0: The rainfall is out of here Wednesday, a stressful day for first responders and those living near low-lying streams across much of West Virginia. Heavy rains for days caused some minor flooding, most of it through the central part of the state. Here's meteorologist Tom Mazza.
2: Kind of like that whole stretch to south of Clarksburg. Clarksburg got a little flooding too, but that area did get hit with the flooding is along with tree damage, so severe thunderstorms there as well.
0: Although a few lines were damaged, most of the high water impacted roads in low-lying areas, but receded before catastrophic damage was done. Forecasters say we'll enter a period of pleasant and dry weather starting today.
1: WVU is standing behind their newly hired CFO, Chris Kaborik, was hired April 16th with high praise from university officials. But he's now been named in a report surrounding the misgivings of the former Ohio State president for whom he worked closely.
3: A statement provided by WVU said, quote, "The university has done its due diligence in vetting Mr. Kaborik as a candidate and hire for this important role in which he will serve as a strategic partner in helping to build a stronger West Virginia University."
1: Brad McElhaney writes more about it this morning in the lead story at WBMetroNews.com.
0: A man is dead after he was crushed under a 17-ton wall that collapsed in Hancock County. Authorities say the victim was working Wednesday to demolish a camper trailer in the community of Newell. Several chains and hoists were hooked to the wall for support, and according to investigators, caused the wall to topple onto him. His name was not released.
1: West Virginia Parkways Authority working on with an architectural and engineering firm to design its new headquarters. Executive Director Chuck Smith said the authority is building a new headquarters at the old Charleston Moose Lodge on Kanawha Boulevard. Smith said the authority is collaborating with ZMM architects and engineers for the project.
4: They'll start immediately on the looking at the building, seeing what its pluses and minuses are, trying to create a design concept. They'll go through the whole design process with interviewing staff members, interviewing myself and other key people in the organization to find out, you know, the spatial needs, requirements we have, how we use the building, what all we intend on doing.
1: The authority purchased the building for $700,000 last December. Renovations are expected to cost about $8 million. The Parkways Authority oversees the 88-mile West Virginia Turnpike.
0: Next year's budget is set for Yeager Airport in Charleston.
5: The West Virginia International Yeager Airport Board expects $14.6 million in revenue for the next fiscal year. They plan to spend $12.2 million in expenses during that time. The board unanimously approved the budget during its monthly meeting Wednesday. Expected revenue is up 3.3% from the current year, with expenses increasing 2.9%. The airport is also raising prices for airlines, elevating landing fees, terminal rental rates, and costs per in-plane passengers. The board also received good news on current finances 10 months into the fiscal year. Revenues are up 2.5%, around $300,000 over budget. The Airport Finances Committee reports revenues have increased 8.6% from 2025. I'm Jack Carlson, WVMetroNews.com.
1: At 3 this afternoon, a memorandum of understanding is to be signed at the Marshall University Bill No Flight School between Marshall and the State Department of Education. The focus of the agreement is to create a pathway for public school students to be ready for in-demand jobs in the field of aviation. The new program called the Aviation Innovation and Readiness West Virginia Pathway. It's 7:52.
6: Here's the Metro News AccuWeather forecast. Today, expect less humidity with sunny periods and a high of 81. Tonight will bring a clear, moonlit sky and cooler temperatures, dropping to a low of 50. Tomorrow will be partly sunny with a high of 80. Looking ahead to Saturday, it will be pleasant with a mix of clouds and sunshine, reaching a high of 79. The voice of Charleston, 580 WCHS.
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1: Now let's check in on traffic from the 580 WCHS studio.
2: Good morning. Here's your traffic update. Congestion and delays on I-64 east at mile marker 58 at Virginia Street. In Kanawha County, there's a vehicle crash on West Virginia 61, McCorkle Avenue and Crown Hill Drive. Maintenance on I-77 south at mile marker 69. Around the rest area, the southbound right lane is closed. And in Putnam County, a disabled vehicle on West Virginia 34 and US 35. I'm Chapel in the WCHS Network Traffic Studio.
3: With your Metro News Entertainment Report, I'm Chris Lawrence. 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
4: The first round of performers has been announced for the Great American State Fair. The eclectic mix of entertainers poised to take the stage on the National Mall celebrating the country's 250th birthday include country music star Martina McBride, rappers Flo Rida and Vanilla Ice. CNC Music Factory, The Commodores, Young MC, Morris Day, and The Time, Milli Vanilli, and rocker Bret Michaels will take part in the 16-day World's Fair-esque event that will kick off June 25th in Washington, D.C. The fair will bring together people from all 56 states and territories to celebrate traditions, innovations, music, military, and more. Michelle Polino, Fox News.
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5: He's been dead since 2018 at 95 years old, but he's set to make a comeback thanks to 11 Labs, the AI voice company. Made from years of recording from Lee's career, they plan to use the voice to do audiobook narration and comic book panels featuring his oversized sunglasses and iconic mustache. Lee, born Stanley Lieber, was also a movie cameo machine, having appeared in all the modern MCU films before his death, as well as other media like The Big Bang Theory and Princess Diaries 2. No word if his likeness will appear in future films, but his catchphrases will still live on.
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3: 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The girl I
4: can't wait. Country music star Riley Green will take the helm as host of this year's CMA Fest in downtown Nashville, alongside GMA's Lara Spencer. The three-hour best-of-show titled CMA Fest presented by SoFi will air June 25th at 8 p.m. on ABC and stream the following day on Hulu. The event runs from June 4th through the 7th and will feature numerous artists performing on multiple stages scattered across the city. Among them, Nissan Stadium, Chevy Riverfront Stage, and more. This year's performers set to take the stage at Nissan Stadium include Jason Aldean, Green, Ella Langley, Tim McGraw, Hardy, Cody Johnson, and more. Michelle Polino, Fox News.
3: And music at the break this morning, John Fogerty turning 81.

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1: From ABC News, I'm Sherry Preston. The U.S. military slamming Iran for violating a fragile ceasefire. Kuwait saying it came under attack from Iran in the latest flare-up, all of it threatening ongoing talks. ABC senior Washington correspondent Rachel Scott has more.
2: President Trump now claims Iran is negotiating on fumes, rejecting the regime's demands to take control over the Strait of Hormuz in coordination with Oman.
3: Would you accept a short-term deal that allows Iran and Oman to control the strait? And would they have to open it immediately, or would you be open to that happening over a period of time?
4: No, the strait's going to be open to everybody.
3: And who would control it?
4: International waters. Nobody's going to control it. We're going to watch over it. We'll watch over it, but nobody's going to control it.
1: Israel's Air Force carrying out strikes on a southern suburb of Beirut, where Israel's military has issued a warning for people to leave the area, all of it causing oil prices to be up again today. The Trump Justice Department now investigating the woman who filed and won a civil suit against the president on sexual assault charges.
2: Sources tell ABC News the investigation is allegedly centered around whether Carroll committed perjury during her civil lawsuits against Trump. Carroll was awarded a $5 million civil judgment in 2023 that found Trump liable for sexually abusing her in a department store dressing room in the mid-1990s and defaming her.
1: ABC's Mary Bruce. It's still too dangerous around that chemical tank in Washington State to search for the nine missing.
5: Images from inside the damage zone show a pile of contaminated gear roped off, all of it set to be destroyed. Fire boots covered in so-called white liquor, the toxic substance used in the papermaking process. More than 550,000 gallons of it spilled out when the tank ruptured early Tuesday. Two people have died. The nine workers still missing are now presumed dead.
1: That's ABC's Hannah Batah. 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
1: Federal agents finding $40 million worth of gold bars inside the home of a former CIA official who's now believed to have lied about his past.
8: Federal agents say they raided the Virginia home of David Rush and uncovered more than 300 gold bars, along with millions of dollars in cash and dozens of luxury watches. Court documents describe Rush as a, quote, former senior executive service level employee with a top secret security clearance.
1: That's ABC's Olivia Rubin. Former First Lady Jill Biden is speaking out about the debate performance that eventually forced him to end his reelection campaign. ABC's Andrea Fujii has more on her interview with CBS News Sunday Morning.
9: Jill Biden opening up about her husband's infamous 2024 debate performance.
10: I was frightened because I had never, ever seen Joe like that before or since.
9: She says she feared her then 81-year-old husband was experiencing a medical condition.
10: I don't know what happened. I mean, as I watched it, I thought, oh my God, he's having a stroke. And it scared me to death.
9: During the debate, Biden often paused, stuttered, and spoke incoherently.
1: Joe Biden is suing the Justice Department this week to block the release of the transcript interviews and thousands of hours of recordings with his ghostwriter for the memoir. The Justice Department obtained them during the investigation into Biden's classified materials case, which went nowhere. I'm Sherry Preston, ABC News.
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12: Here's the Metro News AccuWeather forecast. Today will be less humid with sunny spells and a high of 81 tonight. Expect a moonlit sky and cooler temperatures with a low of 50. Tomorrow will be partly sunny with a high of 80. Saturday is looking nice with intervals of clouds and sunshine reaching a high of 79. Sunday will be pleasant with a mix of sun and clouds and a high of 78. Finally, Monday will be partly sunny and pleasant with a high of 76. The Voice of Charleston, 580 WCHS.
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14: It's Thursday, May 28th, 2026, and this is The Morning News, a service of Metro News, the voice of West Virginia. I'm Chris Lawrence, and it's 8:06. Let's take a look at what's happening across the state with an update from the Metro News Anchor Desk. High water, an issue across central parts of West Virginia on Wednesday. Torrential downpours sent streams out of their banks and into roads in a diagonal swath across the state from Glenville to Parsons. Corey Brandon heads up emergency management in Barber County, where the high water caused some issues, but that attention is turning elsewhere today.
15: Now we're, you know, anxiously awaiting for the streams and creeks to subside, and now we'll be watching the local rivers to make sure that, you know, they stay in their banks as well.
14: Fortunately, most of the rain is out, and we're headed towards sunny and dry weather through the middle of next week, according to the National Weather Service. It's another billion-dollar year for the state lottery.
16: The latest revenue numbers from the lottery show that mark was topped in April. The total revenue is nearly $1.2 billion with 2 months left in the fiscal year. April's numbers were good, more than $111 million in revenue. Now, nearly every revenue category is doing well so far this fiscal year. Racetrack video lottery and limited video lottery are outpacing projections. iGaming has brought in nearly $34 million more than projected. The poorest performing revenue maker for the lottery is the casino at the Greenbrier Resort. It's only produced $271,000 in total revenue during the last 10 months, missing projections by $200,000. I'm Jeff Jenkins, WVMetroNews.com.
14: The hiring of Chris Kaborik as the new CFO at WVU comes with some baggage. Brad McElhaney reports that Kaborik is tied to a scandal at Ohio State that involved the school's former president, but WVU is standing behind him.
17: WVU officials express confidence in Kaborik's commitment to upholding ethical obligations. The university's statement cited core principles for personal conduct, academic success, and professional behavior. The WVU statement continued by saying Kaborik had been upfront about what occurred at Ohio State.
14: Kaborik was hired in Morgantown in April. A Pittsburgh resident has entered a guilty plea in connection with helping an alleged gang member sell fentanyl in the northern part of the state. 29-year-old Ramon Sims of Pittsburgh and Sean Whitley Jr. of Charlotte, North Carolina, were busted by police in Weston back in 2024. The pair had more than $2,000 in drug proceeds on them at the time, and in their nearby hotel room, police found 3,750 stamps of fentanyl. Sims pleaded guilty to conspiracy to distribute fentanyl and could be facing up to 20 years in federal prison. Whitley has already pleaded guilty and is awaiting sentencing. Putnam County did not have to look far for the next superintendent of schools. County Board of Education voted last night to hire current assistant superintendent Bruce McGrew for the job. McGrew formerly was the principal, athletic director, and head football coach at Winfield High School. He'll replace the retiring John Hudson July 1st. Boone County town of Danville has joined the ranks of cities around the state now reaping the benefits of a 1% sales tax added on to the state's 6%. The increase was approved earlier this week by the Danville Town Council, and Danville Mayor Mark McClure says they are able to do that because of a move of the state municipal home rule board.
18: That let us raise our sales and use tax to 7%, but also it let us collect that same tax that we hadn't been getting from any kind of business come in here from Amazon or mail orders and stuff like that.
14: McClure says they need the additional revenue to replace much of the town's infrastructure. House Health Chairman says he will not support cuts to the Temporary Assistance for Needy Families program. called TANF. It supports child care assistance and a voucher program that helps low-income families afford school clothes. Chairman Evan Worrell says TANF helps a lot of people in the state.
19: I've been on the record of saying I won't support any cuts. I think there was talks of child care subsidies or even clothing vouchers. And we have, TANF is temporary assistance for needy families. And we have a lot of needy families in this state. And so I would not support any cuts.
14: Governor Patrick Morrissey suggested last week the state may have to make cuts to the program during a news conference. Monongahela County Commissioners are getting some complaints.
20: The Rainbow House, the homeless shelter dedicated to the LGBTQ community, is again in front of the Mon County Commission. Commission President Tom Bloom says a property owner nearby is concerned about foot traffic and the volume of emergency responses.
21: I own property there, and not only had there been 911 calls, but there have also been many instances that didn't involve 911, but have involved people seemingly to be actively drug using.
20: The letter was also forwarded to Zach Brown at the Coalition to End Homelessness. I'm Mike Nolting for WVMetroNews.com.
14: And there's a ceremonial signing this afternoon at the Marshall University Bill Noe Flight School. The school hosting a Memorandum of Understanding signing ceremony, launching a partnership with the Department of Education. The WVDE and the Flight School are announcing the start of the Aviation Innovation and Readiness West Virginia Pathway. It'll give hands-on education and access to West Virginia students K-12. State Superintendent of Schools Michelle Blatt will join Marshall President Brad Smith and airport officials for that ceremony later today. It's 8:11. 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
12: Here's the Metro News AccuWeather forecast. Today, expect less humidity with sunny periods and a high of 81. Tonight will bring a clear, moonlit sky and cooler temperatures, dropping to a low of 50. Tomorrow will be partly sunny with a high of 80. Looking ahead to Saturday, it will be pleasant with a mix of clouds and sunshine, reaching a high of 79. The voice of Charleston, 580 WCHS.
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23: In 1914, the same year the first commercial flight soared and the Panama Canal opened, Greer Industries was born. 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
24: This is the Bloomberg Money Minute. The turnaround at Kohl's is beginning to take hold. The department store reporting stronger than expected sales in the most recent quarter. Kohl's has been working on its private label brands and improving the shopping experience in stores and online. Shares are soaring in the early trade. However, stocks are looking at losses today. S&P futures are falling as the path to a peace deal between the U.S. and Iran seems rocky on a flare-up in tensions. Meantime, want to work at Anthropic? Job ads for the artificial intelligence startup frequently feature pay packages that are more than $250,000. But it's going to take more than big brains and an elite resume. Sources say there are as many as 5 rounds of rigorous interviews and skills assessments. And no, you can't use AI for help. Some candidates are shelling out for private coaching, spending an average of $4,600 on prep, and others are spending on mock interview practice. Courtney Dunahoe, Bloomberg Radio.
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26: This is J.B. 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Jobs, infrastructure, and schools. 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This is J.B. Akers. Thank you again for your vote. It's an honor to represent you. 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Akers for West Virginia.
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14: Morning news still ahead. Daniel Woods with another update on sports. Right now in our backgrounder, looks like it's going to be a break from the rain in the Mountain State. First we've seen since last Thursday. Multiple counties got torrential downpours on Wednesday that resulted in flooding in some spots. The hardest hit, north central West Virginia from Wirt, Calhoun, Lewis, and Barber County. National Weather Service meteorologist Tom Mazza with more.
5: It's going to start dissipating out a little bit. Currently, as of this late evening hour, there was another line of showers and thunderstorms actually still back in northern West Virginia. Thunderstorms like to move backwards effectively. What happens is they move through and then others form further back and then they move through, so, and that's how you end up getting hit several times. So we're watching that in those areas that got flooded in the north central to northeastern West Virginia, again from Works County eastward to like Barber and Lewis County, is that kind of area. So we're watching that for the next few hours. There's also still showers and thunderstorms kind of moving down along the Tug Fork in the southwest part of the state, and that is still what's left of the previous line there. So that may produce additional minor impacts, mainly in terms of flooding or just delaying the receding of the water, because most flood waters that occurred today were receding or had receded already. So this might set that back a little bit. And then leftover showers in the morning, clouds and fog with a gradual clearing during the day Thursday. And then it looks like we have several days of nice weather, seasonable spring weather to allow us to dry out.
14: That's meteorologist Tom Mazza. 8:17 on the morning news. Let's go back to the sports desk now. Daniel Woods is in. Daniel, you of all people will appreciate a nice dry day today.
6: Tom Mazza's words are, frankly, one of the best things I've heard in a while when it comes to the weather. That's because the West Virginia State High School Softball Championships go into their second day this morning in South Charleston. Elimination games set to begin after a rain-soaked first day at the ballpark. We had somewhere between 2 and 3 hours, maybe more, worth of delays, but that did not stop the action from getting going. Logan in Class AA started things off with a shutout of Midland Trail. Miley Adkins struck out 15 batters without allowing a hit, and she says she only expects the top-seeded Logan Wildcats to get better as the tournament goes on.
7: This is definitely the way we wanted to go. I think that we can get our bats a little harder. I think we came in a little bit too pumped up, and it kind of hurt us a little bit, but I think from now on we're going to start rolling.
6: Logan matches up with Oak Glen in the winner's bracket today. The Golden Bears exacted revenge on their rivals from Weir, winning 12-3 after losing twice to the Red Riders in the regular season. It's going to be a matchup of two great pitchers, Adkins against Maddie Carney, who threw 7 strong innings and accounted for 3 of Oak Glen's 18 hits against Weir, including an RBI triple.
8: First pitch to Carney is hammered to right center field. That's over Spencer's head. It's off the wall. Waved around third. Here comes Balch for the plate. Carney chugging for third. It's an RBI triple. And there's the insurance the Golden Bears were looking for. Maddie Carney stakes herself to a 4-run lead.
6: On the opposite side of the bracket, Sissonville and Petersburg both came from behind to move on to the winner's bracket. Sissonville scoring 3 runs in the bottom of the 6th to beat Independence 4-2 in a game interrupted by multiple weather delays that ultimately went past the 4-hour mark. Petersburg came back from a 9-0 deficit to beat Lincoln 14-12. Elimination play starts in Class AA today. Midland Trail against Weir and Independence against Lincoln. Those games start at 9 o'clock. in Class A. Top-seeded Wahama moves on to the winner's bracket, beating East Hardy 2-0. Wheeling Central Catholic is up next for the White Falcons after they scored four unanswered runs to beat Pendleton County 4-3. On the other side of the bracket, Mahon takes on Sherman. The Hillbillies beat Ritchie County 5-2. The Tide beating Greenbrier West 7-2. Elimination play in Class A starts this morning as well. East Hardy against Pendleton County. Ritchie County against Greenbrier West. In college softball, Glenville State gets started what it hopes is a lengthy stay at the Division II Softball World Series, a matchup set this afternoon against Missouri Southern. Head coach Sarah Schoon says they've got a challenge on their hands with their first-round opponent.
0: They are fast. Our pitching is a little bit deeper, and we have the same amount of power numbers. So I think as far as our hitting goes and as far as our pitching, we'll compete pretty well. If we play defense and we can keep speed off base, we'll have a really good chance here.
6: First pitch between Glenville State and Missouri Southern is today at 4 o'clock in Chattanooga, Tennessee. The West Virginia State High School Baseball Tournament is rounding into form. 28 of the 32 bids already decided, with Trinity Christian the most recent to secure their spot. It's the first ever trip to the state tournament for the Warriors after they beat St. Mary's in Class A Region 1. Morning news time is 8:21.
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1: Good morning. Here's your traffic update. In Kanawha County, a disabled vehicle on West Virginia 61 at the Patrick Street Bridge. Maintenance on I-77 South at mile marker 63 to mile marker 62 past Oak Hill. Congestion and delays on I-64 East at mile marker 58 at Virginia Street. And a vehicle crash on West Virginia 61, McCorkle Avenue and Crown Hill Drive. I'm Chapel in the WCHS Network Traffic Studio.
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0: And a very pleasant good morning to you. You can put the law on your side this morning, and you can do it like you have for years, for decades, for, I guess, nearly a half a century. You can put the Payton Law Firm on your side. Harvey Payton is here this morning taking your phone calls at 304-345-5858. Harvey, good morning. How are you doing this morning?
1: Well, Coop, I'm doing quite well. It's, it's going to be a gorgeous sunny day today after a number of days of rain.
0: Needed it.
1: We needed it for sure. And, you know, if the Super Nino that seems to be forming out in the Pacific impacts the states the way the last one did, we're going to see another renewed, perhaps drought season this fall.
0: Was it 2 years ago we had the cycle of extreme rain, drought, extreme rain? We had that cycle sometime in the last, I don't know, 3 or 4 years, it seems like, anyway.
1: Well, you mentioned half century. after a while, time sort of runs together. I was thinking about that this week, because I graduated from the WVU, West Virginia University College of Law, the first week in May, 1974. That's 52 years ago. And at that time, you know, my parents and everybody came to Morgantown, and we had the hooding ceremony and the graduation. Well, then you had about 10 days or so of respite. And at the time, graduates of the West Virginia University College of Law enjoyed what was called a diploma privilege. That is, you were admitted to practice law if you graduated from the law school with an average of C or better, then upon motion by an active attorney, the Supreme Court was obligated to admit you to the active practice of law. They unleashed about 96 of us on the general public in May 1974, after 3 years of study and testing and no bar exam. Now, I will say that as the faculty at WVU was prone to point out at the time, obviously if students, you know, we had kids in my class from Pennsylvania, Ohio, had somebody from Illinois, some people planned to go other places and practice. If you went to another state, of course, you took their bar exam because there was no reciprocity anywhere with our diploma because we didn't take a bar exam at the time. However, WVU graduates, law school graduates who went to other states and took the bar, passed the bar exam with the same or better average pass rate than the students who had been trained at other places, which, I mean, the faculty at that time took the attitude, we are the bar exam, and if you don't toe the line, the question was, well, what are you going to be doing next year, sir? They failed out a lot of people. You know, if you started out with 100 students, and we did, we got down to 96, but that's only because we had an influx during the 3 years of, you know, men who had been drafted and when they were in law school and, you know, had to leave, had to serve their commitment, then they were entitled to a slot when they came back. And then there were always, excuse me, you know, that was in the days before big student loans were easily available. So people just ran out of money. I know at least two fellas that graduated in my class, one started in my class and graduated later. They just ran out of money and said, you know, I just can't afford to go anywhere. They'd drop out and go to work, or drop out and work their job full-time instead of part-time and then come back and finish up. And so we had a number of those. We had one like Margaret Workman, who graduated in my class. Margaret took a year off. She started a year ahead of me, but she took a year off to work in the Jay Rockefeller's first campaign for governor, which he lost, by the way, to Arch Moore. And then she, Yeah, that's correct. That was 72. She took off. So, stuck in my mind, we came down to Charleston, and it was the Tuesday after Memorial Day. That was always when, you know, the Supreme Court had motion day on Tuesdays, and it would be the Tuesday after Memorial Day. Someone at the state bar thought that would be a good idea because it was a holiday. It gave everybody a chance to travel. You could come to Charleston, except 52 years ago, unlike today, do you know what was open for business on Memorial Day in Charleston in 1974? It's not a tough question. Nothing. So if you wanted to get a meal or go buy some toiletries or anything, I mean, it was just locked down. So it was somewhat inconvenient. Of course, we go to the first thing stop. You went to the State House to be sworn in mass. John Hoblitzel, who's an attorney here with Kay Casto and Cheney at that time, was, I think he was director of the young lawyers section of the state bar. He made this mass motion for all of us. If somebody had an individual person to make a motion, like when Tom got admitted, I made his motion to be admitted individually, but Hoblitzel got up and moved, made this pronouncement that we were all good and solid citizens and qualified to practice law. Of course, he didn't have a clue because it was just his job from his status. And then we went down to the federal court and got sworn in down here. And after that, at that time, a lot of these circuit judges required you to be admitted in their court. Now, that was completely contrary to the rules. I mean, the Supreme Court, that was after the Judicial Reform Amendment was passed. These individual circuit judges said, well, you got to take the oath. So you had to find a lawyer from that circuit to stand up and make a motion to get admitted in front of each individual circuit judge in order to open your mouth in court. We've come a long way. But, one thing that it did create, to my estimation, and which continues till today, is West Virginia does not have a big bar. We don't have tens of thousands of lawyers. I think we have less than 10,000 licensed attorneys on the rolls. And many of those don't practice. They are either in government work, they're in other fields of enterprise. One of the ladies in my class got a law degree and then became a counselor, providing counseling service to folks, using the law degree as sort of a springboard. So you probably got, I would wager, in a state of 1,800,000 people, maybe 6,000 practicing attorneys. And the number's not going up. It's staying relatively the same, which, leads to, it's a small bar. People know each other. They recognize each other's names. Our lawyers are generally well-behaved. They're collegial because you're practicing in circuits where there's only one judge or two judges. Here in Kanawha County, we've got, seven or eight now, but it's still relatively small compared to other big jurisdictions. So if you misbehave or you're not prepared or you engage in sharp practice, everybody knows about it. And those folks soon find themselves isolated and either change their ways and move on. It's a good thing, and the people of West Virginia benefit mightily from that, I think. We take great pride at the Peyton Law Firm. I mean, Tom and I are both lifelong residents of West Virginia. I've been at it 52 years. He's been doing it 25. So now we've got, 77 years of combined experience in, counties where we know everybody, right. Pretty much. And that makes a big difference. And it also leads to one of the problems we've got now. Hoppy's commentary this morning, I heard it on the radio on the way in, was about the persistent problem of population loss. I mean, in the last 5 years, West Virginia has lost about 1.5% of its population. And you think, well, that doesn't sound like a lot. Well, wait a minute. If the rest of the country is growing in population, as it has over the last half century, at often double-digit rates of population growth, and we're down by 1.5%, that means we're a negative double-digit loss relative to everybody else.
2: The aggregate over years is significant,
1: And it's telling, and, where it makes a big difference that I've noticed is, at the Peyton Law Firm, we do a lot of, our bread and butter is and always has been, or has been for the last 35 years, bodily injury claims, automobile accidents, railroad workers, workers' compensation, some products liability, Social Security disability, where there are issues about disability insurance claims. But because I was trained at the law school in the 70s, where their attitude was, we are the bar exam, and so we're going to hone you lawyers to at least be able to be conversant in what people need at sea level. And so we still do, I do, a lot of what you call transactional work. Someone needs some light estate planning. They need some advice about a real estate issue, a property matter, or something regarding a small business contract or dispute. Well, lawyers who provide those services are becoming more and more scarce. One of the reasons you attribute it a lot, I was down in one of the southern coalfield counties probably 6 months ago mediating a case, and the mediator was a highly experienced lawyer. He's been practicing about as long as I have, and we got to talking about this issue. And the town where we were mediating was the county seat, and he pointed out, and it reminded me that 20 years ago there were 10 law firms in that town, anywhere from solo practitioners to three or four lawyers who provided basic everyday service that folks needed. They did some criminal defense. They would help people with domestic matters. There were a few who specialized in property law. But many of them, their bread and butter was they would do some bodily injury work, would make some money. And that's all been sucked up now by the advertisers. That's dried up. The populations have shrunk, and so now in that county, there are no law firms. Hmm. There's the prosecuting attorney's office. There's the public defender's office, which is a necessity because the constitutional right to counsel and the fact that we have a public defender's office established, there are lawyers who come from the outside because they are trained in the matters of abuse and neglect. And they may practice in one family court circuit, which overlaps counties, but just to go down the street to see a law firm that's been there for 20 or 30 years that you can say, hey, I'm going to go down and see Jerry Bob because he helped Dad out and helped Grandpa. And it's just gone. And it's not a good thing. It's not a good thing. The law school in Morgantown, I think, does a good job of graduating well-polished and well-schooled students. They have an excellent program, I think, now in mineral resources, sustainability. Their moot court program is good. They turn out what I think are pretty good young trial lawyers, but there is no basic track of how do you do things that the people who live in the little white houses need done. I don't know how we address that. As Hoppy noted in his commentary, that you have to grow that population. How we do that, I don't know. If I knew that, I'd be king for a day. But it is a serious problem, and I think people have difficulty finding lawyers to do the type of work that a lot of people need done. Unfortunately, sometimes, I see work done now that 30 years ago would never have been acceptable, never, ever have been acceptable. But that's the situation we're in. So it's not just a matter of when Hoppy talks about economics and economic development and economic growth, that's true. Without at least the possibility or the foreseeability of a well-trained, proficient workforce, you're not going to see a lot of economic growth in a lot of counties in West Virginia today, until you can find a way to correct that problem. But the underlying fact is, and it's not just lawyers, it is engineers. You see engineering offices, surveying offices close down. You see insurance offices dwindle. More folks go online for their coverage. Accounting firms in these counties struggle. So you're seeing a sapping and a dissipation of the mid-level service industries that are really pretty significant in a basis for good economic development. If you go to if you work for a Nucor Steel and you're transferred in here and you say, well, I need a lawyer to do some estate plan. No, you can go, if you're an executive, you may go to one of the larger firms in Charleston that represents the company. That's really not a good fit for most people. So, I mean, I hope people, if you read Hoppe's commentary, he can be accused of being negative. I mean, I know that there are folks who say, well, the moving van statistics show that some folks are moving, more young people are moving here than are moving away. But if at the end of the day, the net result is still a 1.5% population loss, then the impact is the same. We just have to do a better job. And you know, taxation is an issue. But if you cut the income tax and don't pave the roads, or you don't have special needs education for someone who moves here with a special needs child, or primary and secondary education and higher education are underfunded, it's going to be harder and harder to fill that gap.
2: It's really something. It seems the stuff in this, obviously this is my opinion, but the stuff that needs to be done, but we're talking about mostly infrastructure. It's hard work. I use where my mom lives. She only lives 40 minutes from Charleston. She lives out towards Beaumont. So it's rural, but it's not in the middle of nowhere necessarily. You know, it's just, it's mountainous, you know.
0: And, right.
2: But to this day, no cell service at her house. You can't get cell service at her house. Her neighborhood, her zip code, commissioned a report through the PSC a couple years ago on the amount of time that they were without electricity. And it was a remarkable number over like a 3-year period. It was dozens and dozens of times of periods of time of over 6 hours or whatever it is. I can't remember what it is. It made her, you know, she went and invested in a in-ground generator that generates her whole house. She went out and got Starlink, so she has internet service all the time, and has a cell phone expander, so she can actually get cell phone service on her property. I mean, she's made improvements so she can live a relatively modern, connected life, because she lives by herself. If something would happen and you don't have cell phone service, and oh, by the way, when the electricity goes out there, the phone lines go offline because the battery pack at the station eventually runs out, and so you don't get landlines either once the electricity goes out. She would have no way to contact emergency services. Things like that, it seems like, if we want people to come to the state, are the things we need to fix.
1: Well, I wholeheartedly agree with you. You know, for one thing, how do you expect anyone to... And it's a gorgeous area.
2: Beautiful. She owns a mountain, man. Yeah. It's gorgeous.
1: I mean, Wyoming County is just a priceless spot. Nicest people in the world. But how do you go when you turn on the tap and the water looks like weak coffee? And somebody from the DEP says, well, it's safe to drink, but nobody's going to drink that. It's just not going to happen. I mean, I grew up on the west side of St. Albans. We didn't have St. Albans water. We had West Virginia water, which was before Western American took them over, and it was literally horrible. It smelled terrible. It tasted bad. It was just awful. Now, that's been cured with the Elk River plant. But you magnify that times 10 and put in discoloration and odor and the inability to do laundry, and you're absolutely correct. And one of the problems we've got is lingering. I don't know who provides the electric service, but there are counties and areas in West Virginia where there are public utilities which are really no more than investors who bought out utilities established by coal companies 80 years ago, because they can make some money on them. And they simply might be one invoice customers of the power company. They buy power, send it out over antiquated lines of very little maintenance. Same thing happens with these water companies. You know, if you built a coal camp, after the days when you can make people live with just a pump and an outhouse, built a little water plant, got some water out of the creek or out of one of the old mines, you piped it into people's homes. Well, coal ran out, company ran out. What happens to the water plant? It just sits there and deteriorates. People get together and say, well, let's rehab this and run it. Well, you can't for very long. It's a mind-boggling state of affairs that I don't think we've ever realistically come to grips with. And now, unfortunately, we're dominated by the spillover from national issues that have nothing to do with us. Now, last weekend at the state track meet, a transgendered girl won the shot put. And to look online, you would think the world ended. Well, I have an issue with XY chromosome, boys, girls competing in women's sports. It's not fair. I think the parents are right. It's not fair. But because of a court decision by the Fourth Circuit Court of Appeals, Secondary Schools Activities Commission had no choice but to allow the young lady to compete, and she won. But that to make that a dominant issue in state politics, I mean, I heard all the ads that were run, particularly with regard to Senator Tacubo, I mean, accusing him of everything except pedophilia, and the anti-Muslim sentiment and the anti-immigrant sentiment, which is very little effect, if any, that I see on the day-to-day lives of the people I represent.
2: The factor of people that are affected by no good source of water, with inconsistent electricity, with no cell service and things like that, is multitude a factor of how many ever single-digit trans athletes you might have in the state.
1: Oh, yes. And although I will say this, the Democratic Party on the national level has hooked their wagon to that star and refuse to even tolerate a person or potential candidate who says, well, you know, maybe this is not fair. Maybe we need to adjust, and maybe we need another classification for participation by particular individuals, or maybe this is not, it's a marginalized population. Is there something else we can do to protect those folks who feel like they're being put upon by this? I mean, but we make no effort to do that because at the national level, we're just hogtied. Now, you want to take a break? Yeah, let's take a break.
2: We come
1: back, want to talk about a couple of bills that passed in the legislature.
2: That's a good point. If you want to get in on the conversation this morning, you're welcome to. You can give us a call, of course, 304-345-5858 to get online with Harvey Payton from the Payton Law Firm. 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We'll take a break and be back right after this. 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
6: Now let's check in on traffic from the 580 WCHS studio.
7: Good morning. Here's your traffic update. In Kanawha County, a disabled vehicle on West Virginia 61 at the Patrick Street Bridge. Maintenance on I-77 South at mile marker 63 to mile marker 62 past Oak Hill. Congestion and delays on I-64 East at mile marker 58 at Virginia Street. And a vehicle crash on West Virginia 61, McCorkle Avenue and Crown Hill Drive. I'm Chapel in the WCHS Network Traffic Studio.

0: It is 14 minutes until the top of the hour. Always nice to come back with this version of Country Roads. It takes the temperature down a little bit. It makes things a little relaxing.
1: And that is indeed the esteemed Brian Roberts, my son-in-law. He's the husband of Sarah Roberts, that angel of the Veterans Administration. Brian's quite an accomplished guitarist and gives lessons and plays in some groups. He had the Dead Pirate Roberts, or the Dread Pirate Roberts?
0: Probably.
1: Yeah. And others. So it's always, it sounds like there were more than one guitar there, but that's Brian. I think he's playing a 12-string in that one.
0: It sounds like it, yeah.
1: So, yeah, it's that's almost the universal, ubiquitous song from all over the world. People sing Country Roads.
0: Let me tell you what, there is a, I'm obviously a huge fan of the state and watch baseball all the time, and there is a player for the Phillies. I can't remember who it is now, but there's a player for the Phillies. His walk-up music is Country Roads, which I don't care. I mean, it's great. I'm glad he's using it, but I'm a Reds fan, man, and so every time that guy was coming to the plate, they were playing Country Roads. I was like, no, don't play that.
1: Well, you would think the Reds would work that in somehow, as many Reds fans as there are in this area. I mean, they're rabid. I mean, I grew up here, in St. Albans, and the Reds were the Reds. I mean, the Reds caravan, they had the train that came in from Cincinnati. By the time I was in college, they had the Big Red Machine. I mean, you could go down to Cincinnati and see like four or five Hall of Famers at any given time, but then go to Morgantown. Oh, no. The Pirates, the Buccos.
0: Yeah. The state's divided pretty well anymore.
1: What was the guy's name that... The broadcaster for Cincinnati used to drink so much Utipol beer.
0: Nuxall.
1: Yeah, Joe Nuxall. Yeah. About the eighth inning.
0: The old left-hander.
1: Yeah, the old left-hander. So you went up to Pittsburgh, and there's Bob Prince.
0: Yep.
1: The best story I heard about Prince, I think it was in Sports Illustrated. He's about half nuts. He had always wore the bright sport coats.
0: Right, and yep.
1: Brash. That they had the spring training in Bradenton, Florida. I had my mom's young sister lived in Bradenton with her family, and so he would go down, and her husband Bobby was a sports writer for the St. Pete Times, and he would cover the Pirates spring training, and it wasn't high tech like it is now. The press box was just a shed really made out of corrugated metal with a counter, and so it's Florida in the spring and it's warm, and so one of the writers goes up to the press box, and there's Prince sitting there naked. He said, it's too hot in here. Another time he found him in his skivvy shorts. I mean, it was really something.
0: Baseball broadcasting it just used to be the best. So many characters involved in that, and we're losing most of those guys, unfortunately.
1: I remember watching Dizzy Dean, on the, the game of the week.
0: Yeah. Oh, yeah. Right. There's a lot of clips of that. That was a little bit before my time. When I moved to Detroit, I got the last few years of Ernie Harwell, which was nice. That was really nice. He was a great play-by-play guy. Well, I know you had some local bills, some local
1: well, the
0: things.
1: Well, legislature
0: you wanted to talk about.
1: Left. They didn't do much in the realm of civil litigation that I can tell. The rights of the injured and the abused have been fairly well protected and not subject to. The myth of this great tort tax, et cetera, largely because we've got really good people. I mean, you've got J.B. Akers. He's the judiciary chairman in the House. J.B.'s, his wife could have been a gubernatorial candidate. After she left the Kanawha County Prosecutor's Office, she went to work for McGraw at the AG's office. Now, an excellent lawyer from his family of lawyers. I mean, I know her dad, Garth, really well. Had she been pushed by the occupant of the office, I thought she could have run for the statewide office of attorney general, probably won, and would be a springboard to the governorship. She's now on the circuit court bench. But you got to think when you hear, I like J.B. He worked in our office briefly back in the late 90s, maybe. He's a Republican, but nothing wrong with it. An R is not a scarlet letter. But he has a lot of ads, speaking out to his constituents. And you think, well, that's sort of building a little mo, right?
0: Mm-hmm.
1: It sounds like it. And, the judiciary chairman, that's not a bad job to have. You've got a lot of influence. A lot of people are coming to you. There are bills that people are interested in. So I would keep an eye on that. It's like you got these two power couples here. You got Ben and Tara Salango, and then you've got JB and Mary Claire Akers. And you've also you got, you know, Booth and his wife, the mayor, and you got Cart, his first cousin, who's was in the United States Senate. It's going to be interesting to see what develops. There are going to be some changes, I think, at the top of these tickets, largely because of this influx of national meaningless issues. So, but one of the bills, I mentioned Ben Salengo, another good guy. He's from down around Beckley or Daniels originally. And Tara, his wife, from Nitro. And her brother, I think most people know, was murdered at Danny Jones' Rib Shack down in Nitro about 25, 26, 28 years ago. And he was convicted of first-degree murder, and there was a recommendation of mercy. At that time, the punishment for first-degree murder is life in prison. But the jury has an option. They can make a mercy finding, which makes the defendant eligible for parole after a given number of years. At that time, it was 10 years. Now, by the time that fellow was tried, it was 15 years, which it is today. But because the crime was committed at the 10-year margin, and that was what was applied. Now, he's still in prison. And Ben Salengo, commission president, I think, right, of Kanawha County, lobbied heavily for a bill to increase that minimum. It went up to 15 years. Now, the average period of time served by someone convicted of first-degree murder, even with a mercy recommendation, is well over 20 years. The parole board does not. Now, that's an average. They have, on occasion, released convicts of first-degree murder shortly after the minimum, but not often. It's somewhere over about 25 years to 30. So my thought was, at Ben's point, if you're the family of the victim, then you're compelled every so many years after the eligibility date to appear before the parole board, open the wound again, put forth your position of why this person should stay in prison, not be released. And it really... It's a burden on the families of the victim without really any corresponding burden on the person who killed them. I mean, there's no more serious crime than taking a human life. So the legislature did the right thing. They increased the minimum. I think my thought was, if it's 25 years, just make it 30 years. I mean, if somebody killed, it's a premeditated malicious intentional killing, 30 years in prison before you're eligible for parole, you know, the person who's killed is never going to be here.
0: Yeah. Know?
1: The legislature decided on 25 years. So now I think it doesn't come into effect until July the 1st. I've seen a couple of pretty heinous murder arrests here lately. One in Kanawha County where a young woman's remains were found. There was one in Richwood this week where, not a matricide, a child killing by a mother, and because they are before this act is into effect, they're still eligible for parole. Now, that doesn't mean they're going to get it. I suspect the parole board's going to apply the new parameters, and also the legislature increased the minimum for

0: This has been extended, I think, to 20 years. So that's a good thing the legislature did. My fear was, and it didn't happen, that that was going to allow somebody to get the bit in their teeth, and then we're going to hear a death penalty hue and cry, which we haven't had in West Virginia since back in the 60s. You know, it's societal retribution. 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I am. 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It comes only to my desk or to Tom's. We can return those any hour of the day or night. Or you can stop by the office. Can't tell you who to hire, but I can tell you we've been here for a total of over 75 years. We know what we're doing. We get good results. And we're here to help you. And that's all I can say, really.
1: It's great information, as always, with Harvey Peyton from the Peyton Law Firm. Every Thursday right here on 580 WCHS, Ask the Lawyer at 820. Either Harvey or Tom stops by. It's been an institution here for, I guess, decades here at this point. How long has it been?
0: Yeah, 27 years.
1: Wow.
0: Started in January 1999. We talked about that last week.
1: That's right.
0: Because Ask the Expert with the lawyers was generally... And that was an election year. So there was a lawyer who was running for the House of Delegates, and he had the Ask the Lawyer show. And Linda Arnold approached me and said, well, that's going to open up after the election because he's not going to renew it.
1: Almost 30 years ago.
0: Yeah.
1: That's incredible.
0: Jumped in last. Really, so seems like time flies. We're having fun.
1: Really something else. And a lot of those shows you can find online, WCHSnetwork.com. You can find our podcast section, and we have a whole archive over there that you can go back and listen to at any point. But that's going to do it for us today. You can tune in next week for Ask the Lawyer right here on 580 WCHS, the voice of Charleston, at the same time at 820. Coming up later on today, Dave Allen is up on the Dave Allen Show next on 580 Live. After that, it's going to be Talk Line with TJ's on vacation, so Dave Wilson has Talk Line solo this week. And then later on this afternoon, Dave Allen will be back with Amanda Barron on Midday. And then at 3:06, I'll be back with Dave Weekly on the Network of Dave's for Metro News Hotline. So thanks for tuning in, everyone. Reds are off tonight. They pick up a series tomorrow that will be back at Great American Ballpark. We'll have that series all weekend long against the Atlanta Braves. And also NBA action tonight, Western Conference game number 6. You can catch that at 8 o'clock tonight right here on 580 WCHS. Have a great day, everyone. Listening to your voice of Charleston, we are 580 WCHS.

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1: From ABC News, I'm Sherry Preston. A batch of new economic news coming out in just the last half hour, including that a key inflation measure shows prices have risen by the sharpest amount in 3 years. The Commerce Department says inflation jumped to 3.8% in April compared to a year ago, due mostly to higher gas prices. There was also a drop in Americans' personal income, says ABC's Jim Ryan.
2: The drop was not dramatic, about a tenth of a percent from month to month. At the same time, personal spending rose by about $114 billion. The major driver of the increase, according to federal data, was the soaring cost of energy, specifically gasoline, which was up nearly 29%.
1: The U.S. economy grew 1.6% in the first quarter, revised downward from an initial estimate of 2%. And the Labor Department says more Americans applied for unemployment benefits last week. Layoffs remain low, however, despite the economic uncertainty caused by the Iran war. In the Middle East,
3: the U.S. and Iran exchanging strikes, threatening the fragile ceasefire.

0: U.S. official telling ABC News the U.S. striking an Iranian ground control station as it prepared to launch a one-way attack drone believed to be a threat to U.S. forces and commercial shipping in the Strait of Hormuz. In addition to the strike, U.S. forces also shot down four other one-way Iranian attack drones. The official adding the action was defensive.
1: ABC's Rachel Scott. A federal judge declining to halt President Trump's executive order limiting mail-in votes.
2: Judge Carl Nichols decided the request was premature because the government has not taken steps to implement Trump's order. The plaintiffs include Democratic leadership, the NAACP, and LULAC, the League of United Latin American Citizens. The judge says they can renew their motions if and when the order is enforced, which directs the Postal Service to only provide mail-in ballots to voters on an approved list.
1: ABC's Chuck Sivertson. That executive order also allowed the creation of that federal voter list. You're listening to ABC News.
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6: It's 9:03 in the capital city of Charleston from the 580 WCHS radio newsroom. I'm Daniel Wood. 67 degrees, clouds in the sky, and hope for dry conditions here in Charleston today. More to come in your Metro News AccuWeather forecast after this. The West Virginia Parkways Authority has chosen ZMM Architects and Engineers to design how best to use the space at the former Charleston Moose Lodge building on Kanawha Boulevard. The authority purchased the building for its new headquarters last year. Parkways Authority Executive Director Chuck Smith says the current longtime headquarters tucked away on Piedmont Road has some issues.
7: Number one, it's a difficult place to find. Number two, we are not ADA compliant. There's not really any handicap accessibility to speak of for the public or for our employees as well.
6: The Parkways Authority has set aside $8 million to make necessary changes to the Moose Lodge building. Next year's budget, meanwhile, is set for Yeager Airport.
8: The West Virginia International Yeager Airport Board expects $14.6 million in revenue for the next fiscal year. They plan to spend $12.2 million in expenses during that time. The board unanimously approved the budget during its monthly meeting Wednesday. Expected revenue is up 3.3% from the current year, with expenses increasing 2.9%. The airport is also raising prices for airlines, elevating landing fees, terminal rental rates, and costs per in-planed passengers. The board also received good news on current finances 10 months into the fiscal year. Revenues are up 2.5%, around $300,000 over budget. The Airport Finances Committee reports revenues have increased 8.6% from 2025. I'm Jack Carlson, 580 WCHS.
6: Places like Charleston and South Charleston have had an additional 1% sales tax on top of the state's 6% sales tax for years. Now Boone County's down of Danville is taking that step. The increase approved earlier this week by town council. Danville Mayor Mark McClure says they're able to do what they do because of a move by the state municipal home rule board.
9: That let us raise our sales and use tax to 7%, but also it let us collect that same tax that we hadn't been getting from any kind of business coming in here from Amazon or mail orders and stuff like that.
6: McClure says they need the additional revenue to replace much of the town's infrastructure. In the 580 WCHS radio newsroom, I'm Daniel Woods.
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11: Now to look at your Metro News AccuWeather forecast. Less humid conditions with sunny spells, and we're hoping for dry days in South Charleston for the West Virginia High School State Softball Championships. Those continue this morning, and they continue this hour. 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
12: This is a Bloomberg Money Minute. Shoppers are spending more at Dollar Tree. Sales at the discount chain rose 3.5% last quarter. Dollar Tree has been shifting its strategy away from selling items for a dollar and offering a wider assortment of products at higher price points. The retailer has been attracting wealthier shoppers looking for deals in the face of higher gas prices. Shares are surging in the early trade. Iran and the U.S. are accusing each other of violating the ceasefire in the three-month war after Washington struck military targets in Iran for the second time this week. Stock futures are looking at losses, though both sides say the truce remains intact. And Meta is selling consumer subscriptions to its Meta AI chatbot for the first time to help offset its investments in artificial intelligence. There will be two tiers for users. People can continue to use the Meta AI chatbot for free for image and video generation, but will eventually run into a limit. Courtney Donahoe, Bloomberg.
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16: And a good Thursday morning to everybody. Senior producer Ryan Nicholson in charge of things across the way this morning. 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Thursday edition of the show, one step closer to the weekend. And with all the weather drama we had yesterday, it's smooth sailing today and through the weekend. That's good news for the state softball tournament, day two at Little Creek Park. More on that coming up a little bit later on. By the way, all the action is available on this from the softball tournament, WVMetroNews.com. Absolutely gorgeous weather, according to Metro News meteorologist Brian Hughes. Lots of sunshine, 80 today, clear and cool tonight, around 50. Brian calling, he called for tomorrow, his words, absolute perfection, which is great for live on the levee tomorrow night. Again, around 80. 80 sunny both Saturday and Sunday. 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Coming up, been telling you about the night market at Valley Park in Hurricane. Side note, our sister station, Superstar Country 96.1 KWS, and Rob Reel will be there live tonight. Rita Meadows, who's the marketing pro at Valley Park, is going to join us on the show to talk about that a little bit later on. Also, Doug Irwin, our friend from the Backpack Buddies program, is here. And, of course, your calls and texts. Guarantee Bank Hotline 304-345-5858. Tony the Tailor text 304-935-5008. Look who's here. It's our buddy, Don Miller from Read Aloud, West Virginia. How you doing, Don?
17: I'm doing well, thanks.
16: Thank you for being here. I got to ask you, last time you were on, you were talking about the big event you guys were doing at the University of Charleston. How did that go?
17: Readapalooza, it was great. Thank you. Thanks to the sponsors and the ticket buyers and the donors and your listeners, we generated about $50,000 to fund Read Aloud into the coming year and keep going, motivating kids to read for fun.
16: And that's the whole concept behind it. Now, speaking of which, that's kind of why you're here today, to talk about something related to fun, reading for fun. School ends in Kanawha County tomorrow. Other counties in our listing area, if they haven't already wrapped up, they will over the next couple days or so, next week. I want to talk to you about summer reading. How important is it for kids and for parents to make sure that the parents make sure the kids do it?
17: Oh, great question. Summer reading is one of the best things kids can do to not only maintain their reading skill that they've learned the previous year, but to build vocabulary and background knowledge, which will propel them through into success in the coming year. But I really want to emphasize how important it is to let kids read for fun over the summer. Sometimes I get this question from parents. I hope you don't mind my sharing this with you. I get the question from parents quite often. If they're concerned about their students, their kids, how well they're doing in school, they ask me, well, what could I be doing? And if it's summertime, if the child has some sort of diagnosis or a learning disability, obviously you follow up on all of those services and get the help you need. But if that isn't the case, and even if it is the case, reading to children and having children have the opportunity to read whatever they want just for fun does more for them than you would imagine.
16: Okay.
17: It's amazing with the data on this.
16: And I was going to say, you know the data because we've talked about it in the past. What does the data show?
17: So children need to learn about 3,000 new words a year. Now you work that out, that's like 10 words a day. I don't know about you, but I don't sit down and memorize 10 new vocabulary words a day. Maybe in a class when you're studying new biology terms or economic terms, you will focus on certain strange new words, but that is not how we learn words. We learn words by reading things that are of interest to us, and a new word shows up in the context, and maybe we figure it out from the context, maybe we look it up, maybe we ask mom and dad, and then we're using the word. And now the meaning of that word, the relationship, how it fits in our language is in the mind somewhere. And when the child encounters that word or that concept later in a social studies text or an English class or in math, they've got something in their mind to attach new knowledge to. So I'm not talking about sitting down with a whiteboard and in a formal instruction situation in the summer. I'm talking about reading Black Panther. Mm-hmm. Or Magic School Bus, or basketball books, whatever is of interest to the child.
16: And I think it's, and you've talked about that in passing. We're talking with Don Miller from Read Aloud West Virginia. You've talked to me about this on and the listeners in the past about reading for fun, and there's nothing wrong with that. I mean, I was a kid. If you wanted me to sit down and read the Great American Novel, probably not going to happen. But you give me, when I was 7, 8 years old, you give me a book about football, mm-hmm. Or something like that, I'm reading it, you know, I'm reading as much as I can get my hands on. Now, I don't know what, other than that I have a head full of, you know, useless trivia about the NFL that I learned then. I don't know what I actually took from it. But it's not about what you're reading from what you're telling me. It's the fact that you are reading something.
17: That's right. You took more from it than you know. You learned words you don't remember learning. You learned how sentences were put together. You develop knowledge that you could then use to make inferences. You can't make inferences or synthesize information or analyze anything if you don't have knowledge in your mind. I can't ask you about the causes of anything or what would have happened differently in a given historical situation or today if you don't have background knowledge in your mind. And you get that not by drilling on it until your mind goes numb, but by just chasing your curiosity and reading what appeals to you. And summertime is great for that because you don't have to go to school every day.
16: So what happens though, and I can hear, and I'm not a parent, but I can hear parents, grandparents right now listening to this going, I don't want to be the bad parent here and say and tell my kid mm-hmm. when all the other kids are out swimming and mm-hmm. riding motorcycles and doing all the things that kids do during the summer. I don't want to be the one to tell them, okay, you need to read something. How do you counter that?
17: Oh, that's such a great question because we don't want to do that either. You know, I don't want to say that either. I don't want to take away swimming or anything else from kids in the summer. And I can't stress this enough. We embrace the sort of restful, free summer vibe that we remember from summer vacation when we were kids. We're all about it. I have a couple of suggestions for you. Kids are already curious. They're not swimming in the last hour before bedtime. You know, maybe there's a half hour, an hour before bedtime when it would be good to read. There are rainy days. There is time. Children spend time waiting in the car, waiting in line. They spend time when they're tired. and they're mentally awake, but their bodies are tired. So there are opportunities in the day to have reading, have books by you. So really what adults do is create the environment for it to happen. Maybe open one up if the habit isn't already established in the home. Maybe start to introduce it at the right time. But I would never recommend saying you have to read and you can't go swimming today. Mm-hmm. That is not fun.
16: Well, I mean, and I think just based on what I read and what people tell me is with some kids, we have a problem with them wanting to go out anyway. So, you know, that you need to encourage that sort of be well-rounded, I guess, right?
17: I think the harder thing is to get kids off the screens that mm-hmm. they enjoy. Just mm-hmm. you and I were speaking about this, and it isn't just kids. Adults have the same problem. I mean, I have to put my phone away mm-hmm. and, like, pay attention to things that are not on the screen. And so adults struggle with this, too. And so that's a good example to set. You can make a habit of saying, okay, I'm going to turn this screen off, I'm going to put this phone away, and I'm going to open this book. And reading to kids, even kids who can already read, reading to them, they still get good benefit from it. It also creates nice time, family memories. I mean, there's so many good things about it. But having adults read to kids, reading a book that's suitable for the whole family, will pull in the younger ones and the older ones, those can be some really nice summer memories. And if you're interested, I have a couple of techniques that I might just All right. mention for parents. So one of the things we've discovered, we've been doing book bundles.
16: You turned your microphone off over there. You're good now. It happens all the time. I don't know why, with the design of the studio, with all as great as it is, why they thought it would be a good idea to put on and off switches where people put their hands. But it happens more often than you know.
17: Okay.
16: You accidentally right. turned it off there. Okay. But go ahead. Go ahead.
17: We're good.
16: You're good.
17: Thank you.
16: All right. The techniques is where we were.
17: Right. So one of the book distribution methods that we do that we started about 2.5 years ago is book bundles. We give a child, we find out what the child's favorite subject is. We give them 5 books on that subject because research says that, first of all, they're motivated to read those books. And when you read multiple texts on the same subject you're passionate about, your reading proficiency in that subject not only grows, but it grows faster than if I gave you books all on different subjects or all on books on your reading level. So parents and families can do this at home. You could go to the library, and if your kid is interested in sharks or interested in basketball, or I will just tell you the most popular ones of the kids in West Virginia, basketball, drawing, football, hunting, fishing, you take home a bag of books on that subject and have them around and open them up and browse through them. You don't have to read cover to cover. You just browse the way you read your football books. Mm-hmm. You read what interests you. And then when you're done with that, go get another one. That's one technique to start with. Bring in the books that interest you. Creating a little time to read something together. Start a novel or a book with a good story you can really sink your mind into mm-hmm. and read it together. That's another good way to get started. It won't be perfect. I say to parents all the time, because people want to beat themselves up. Oh, I should read every day. And then as soon as you don't read for that 15 minutes one day, I failed. I don't look at it like that. Look at the last 7 days. Have you read at least 4 out of the last 7 days? Okay, then you're on. You're doing it. You're succeeding. Because life happens. You know, you don't get to it every day. But if you can look back over the last 7 days and count up 4 days and you're doing it, then you're doing it. You're reading more than half the time. The other nice thing about doing it that way is your 7-day window restarts every day. So if you've had a bad patch, you haven't read for the last 3 days, it's okay. You're still on. You've got 4 more days.
16: And Don, you and I have talked about this before, reading an actual book versus reading a device. Because we are constantly, you know, saying kids, and you and I talked off the air, yes, adults too, struggle with devices of all kinds. Reading an actual book, magazine, newspaper, whatever, hard copy, as opposed to reading on a device.
17: Mm-hmm. Yeah, so this research is developing and emerging. What we do know, the indications for the youngest kids is paper is better. That's that there's nothing that shows the device is better for the youngest ones. I'm talking babies, toddlers, preschoolers, elementary kids. If I can get a book on a device that I can check out from the library electronically, it's better than not having anything at all. It's less clear for adults and older students, and so much of our work requires us to be on the device that it's hard to say you should be doing this on paper. But the for the kids, the indications are paper is better. Mm-hmm. And I suspect in some years, we're going to find that it's going to be better for us too. There's something about the distractions. We read differently on screens. And I can tell you with the youngest ones who are still learning how to who are still learning how to write, tapping and swiping does not write in your brain the same way as writing with a pencil or
16: crayon. I just read an article about that not long ago.
17: Exactly. Yeah. So paper and pencil and crayons and paper books are definitely better the younger you are. We're not sure about, I can't say for sure about adults, well, but the indications are we're better off when we put the screens away.
16: And a texter says, Dave, when I was in high school, my mom got Reader's Digest condensed books, got just enough info to write a decent book report, saved my hind end many times.
17: Well done.
16: Well done, you know.
17: Efficient.
16: Efficient. Efficient. Don Miller, Read Aloud West Virginia. Where can people learn more about the programs?
17: You can go to our website, which is readaloudwv.org. If you have a specific question, we're happy. I take questions from parents, 304-345-5212. Obviously, if you want to volunteer, you can reach us at either of those places. And you can always email me, dmiller@readaloudwv.org.
16: And get out there and start reading.
17: Yeah, for fun.
16: Reading for
17: fun. If you and your children aren't enjoying it, relax, do something else for a minute, come back to it. If it's not fun, you're not doing it right.
16: Yeah, I'll tell you. When we got to go, I'll tell you a quick story about my reading. When I was in school, in elementary school, I was so bad at art. I mean, I cannot draw to this day. I cannot draw anything. There's something about that part of my brain never developed. Okay, well, actually, many parts of my brain never developed out of beyond about age 14.
17: Okay,
16: all right, but I was so bad at art that this is probably not good teaching, but my teachers in elementary school, when it came time to the end of the day, when everybody would do art, would just say, David, you know, we're going to let David read a book. And so I would go grab, to me, that was an encyclopedia. I'd go grab the C encyclopedia and read it.
17: Uh-huh.
16: Okay. So to this day, I can answer 95% of the questions on Jeopardy, but I can't draw a stick figure. So I don't know if that was a good idea or not, but they said, if we'll just let him read, we'll give him a B.
17: And you enjoyed it.
16: I did, but I still can't draw.
17: And she helped you avoid some frustration.
16: Yeah, I guess.
17: Yeah, most of us can't draw as adults because we stopped getting instruction in elementary school.
16: Yeah, all right. So it's not just me then. Don Miller, Read Aloud West Virginia. Appreciate you being here.
17: Thanks
16: a lot. 923 of Dave Allen Show on 580 Live comes to you from the Jared Construction Studios right on time, right on budget. 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
21: Tomorrow, some of us will wake up and it will be our last day on this earth. It will be unexpected and without warning. Each year, 250,000 people will die from medical malpractice, the third leading cause of death in America. 43,000 will die in a car or truck crash. I'm John Morgan of Morgan & Morgan, and we represent many of these families. 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
16: 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Text says, Dave, one of my favorite books growing up was Me and the Splitter by Gaylord Perry. I read it over and over again, although I hated to read as a kid. One of the best things my wife and I did for my kids was to let them take books to bed with them and read until they fell asleep. Both of them are now avid readers. Good stuff there. Doug Irwin is here. Backpack Buddies. How you doing, man?
0: Good morning. Doing well.
16: Since we're talking about reading, what does Doug read? Or were you an avid reader as a kid?
0: I wasn't. And listening about going to the class and having the teachers talk to my parents about just picking up something and reading. Mm-hmm. I was a big into magazines and newspapers. Still read paper today. And
16: hard copy, or do you read it online?
0: Well, I've switched to online. And
16: God bless him, the late Doug Scaff, when he would come in for an interview and he would sit there and he would say, you still got your paper with you. And he said, you're the one that's keeping us in business, because I still get the hard copy of the paper.
0: Well, and the best thing about being online, being able to read, lived in Pittsburgh for a little bit, read the Post Gazette, even though they just recently had a transition there, but being able to check in on different sports. The Steelers and the Inquirer in Cincinnati to check up on the Reds and just that love of news and reading, you know, just a voracious reader of news and love papers and magazines.
16: Yeah, it's the same. Of course, you're with Backpack Buddies. For those that have not heard you on the air with us the last couple of years, explain what the program is.
0: What we do, our organization, BackpackBuddy.org, we started 14 years ago. We saw a need in our community. We started in Putnam County, and what we've done is that during the school year, we've got a lot of great civic organizations, churches, and other groups that provide extra food to kids to take home on the weekend, to kind of tide them over to get back to school, to have, believe it or not, a lot of our kids, their main source of nutrition during the school year is the free and reduced lunch meals that they receive from schools. And, you know, we see even in Putnam County, Boone County, you know, 42%+ of our kids qualify for these programs. And what we've got is the schools, the teachers, the counselors, they see these kids go home and they make sure that they got a little bit of extra to go home on the weekends. So we started talking to some of these teachers and counselors, say, what do they do in the summertime? We said, well, we try a couple different things and we're not able to really reach the kids to the scope that we do during the school year. So what we did is we kind of took a step back and said, how do we reach these kids during the school year? Because, you know, they say, well, we've set up programs and people come, say, hey, come to the school on Tuesdays and we've got stuff for you. Maybe one or two people would come. And why wouldn't people be able to come? Well, parents are working. Parents maybe didn't have transportation.
16: Yeah, it's a big part of it.
0: And gas. You didn't have gas money to come to meet at a central location.
16: Yeah,
0: because we're rural. Our state is rural, and you know we've got a lot of kids on. We talk about buses, times of kids on buses, so people got to drive these miles. So what we developed was a box, and we're able to put together 23 different items in a box, and we actually mail these items to students 5 times during the school year. Or during the summertime. So they're getting this support from us every other week during the summer, and we've eliminated that transportation, that logistics
16: issue. It's delivered directly to their home.
0: It is delivered directly to their home. And what we've done also is that it looks like an Amazon box that doesn't say Backpack Buddy on it. It doesn't say, hey, this is food. It is 100% discreet. It's just got, and it's mailed to the parents' home because the parents sign up for this. And so we mail this to the families 5 times during summer.
16: So how do the families sign up for this?
0: We work very closely with the school systems. We work with counselors, the central office staffs in the counties that we participate in. And they're instrumental in getting these families signed up because they know who needs the help. Mm-hmm. And so, you know, we have a sign up we offer to everybody in the counties that we're in. And but then after, you know, everything closes, we go back to the teachers and the counselors and say, hey, these are the folks that signed up, who's missing? Mm-hmm. And they really scrub that list, and they know who to get to participate. They participate during the school year, and they call the families, and they get those families signed up to so they can receive the continued support during the summer.
16: Talking to Doug Irwin again from the Backpack Buddies program, and we're going to bring the buddies part into it here momentarily. Do want to let you know the Dave Allen Show on 580 Live is brought to you in part by your hometown baseball team, the Charleston Dirty Birds. Tonight, the Birds close out the homestand, taking on High Point, and it's dollar beer night, $1 domestics and $1 waters, too. Check out dirtybirdsbaseball.com for more details. So tell us about the buddy part of the whole thing, because it takes a lot to pull this off. Because how many boxes are we talking about?
0: Well, this summer, for this year, we're going to be sending out about 4,500 boxes in Boone and Putnam counties. And what we do is that we have what we have call our community packing days, where we get all of the food. We've got like 70,000 different items coming for the Putnam County day. We've got like 20,000 cans of ravioli on order. And what we do is on the first Saturday of every year, this year it'll be June the 6th, we invite the community to come and help us pack our boxes. And we have everything set up at the Taze Valley Nazarene Church. We have it set up in the parking lot, and we start at 10 o'clock. And we have all the boxes made, and we just create a big assembly line. And we pack these boxes, and we pack them up. But not only do we put food in the boxes, every week we have 5 shipments going out. But we also put an informational flyer about something in the community going on. For instance, helping folks contact with the Lions Club about if they need glasses. In farmers markets have different programs for kids to come and shop in the farmers market. So, and we library programs. So we always put an informational about the community in the boxes, along with a book. So we do put books.
16: That'll make Don Miller happy, by the way.
0: Yes, we put books in the boxes as well. So those go out along with the food in the summertime.
16: That's good stuff. How many people on your packing day through the years, how many people do you have there on site?
0: We will have 300 to 400 people come. And I'll tell you, many hands make light work. And we'll start at 10 o'clock, and I promise you, you'll be done by noon. And we'll be starting cleaning up within 2 hours. It's a great time. We invite all the students to come. We have community service certificates for everybody,
16: which is important. Kids have to have those to graduate.
0: Absolutely. And teams to come, because it's truly teamwork. Mm-hmm. We've got folks handing out boxes, putting items in the boxes. We've got a job. What we say, we have a job for everyone from 2 to 92.
16: Okay.
0: So everybody can participate. And we're in Putnam County at the Taze Valley Nazarene Church on June the 6th, 10 o'clock. But then the following Saturday, if you can't make it on the 6th, on the 13th, we'll be in Madison and at the Madison Civic Center at 10 o'clock as well, doing it again for the kids in Boone County.
16: And the people that are volunteering for this, as you said, you have people from church groups that come out. You have people from civic organizations, your Rotary and Kiwanis, things of that Absolutely. Nature, and all those. But this would be great for businesses, too. I mean, you know, little team building. I know the company, we do a lot of that sort of stuff mm-hmm. here. I know the company my wife works for, they're always doing something, you know, out in the community as well. So it'd be great, you know, just to hang out and Absolutely. Have a little fun.
0: Come wear your shirts and come and participate. But the impact that you're making on the community is significant. Our mission is one. We want to help one family. But the feedback that we get, these boxes are so appreciated during the summer and helping tide families over till school starts. And this year. This summer we'll hit another milestone for us. We'll mail our 60,000th box since we started. We've supported over 17,000 kids over our first 13 years, and that's not possible without incredible community support that we have, and folks coming out helping pack the boxes and the donations. So we just can't thank the community enough for allowing us to being a part of. For everybody being a part of Backpack Buddy to help these kids.
16: And you folks can't see this on the radio, obviously, but every year when I bring Doug in, he always brings a box with him. Is that the same box that you've been bringing all these years? Is it the exact same box? Did you get a new box every year?
0: We make sure we check the dates on the food and we update. We make sure the food gets out.
16: So how do you get the food? I mean, I know you purchase a lot, but what's the process to get the food?
0: We work with Kroger. Mm-hmm. We've worked with Kroger probably the last 10 years, and they place the order for us, and we work with them, and they're very generous with us with their ordering process and their storage and everything. And so we order everything from Kroger because we've got a certain size box that, mm-hmm. that everything has to fit in. And for instance, we'll put 6 cans of ravioli in it, 3 cans of soup, a can of fruit and vegetables, some meat, then also ramen noodles, which are great packing material, but they're also the kids' favorite, and oatmeal and Nutri-Grain bars.
16: Okay. And if people can't be there, I know you said the next 2 Saturday, June 6th, and then you're in Taze Valley at the Nazarene Church, and following you'll be in Boone County at the yes. Madison Civic Center. If people can't make it on those days, mm-hmm. but they still want to help out, what can they do?
0: They can go to our website, backpackbuddy.org, and it has all the information. It's got contact information. They can reach out to me, and we've got some different QR codes on there if they'd like to make a donation. And then also learn more about the program. We'd love to share what we've been able to accomplish. It's certainly not the silver bullet, but we believe that we've got a system and program that really helps people. And if there's other folks in other communities that would like to learn more about it, love to talk to them about how the process that we've set up and how it works and how we can maybe help them help their kids in their community.
16: Now, if people want to come on either of those days and to volunteer, mm-hmm. be part of that 300 to 400 people that you're going to have at those 2 locations, do they need to let you know ahead of time, or can they just show up?
0: Just show up. Okay. Just show up. We'll start right at 10 o'clock on both days, and we will have, like I said, we've got folks that can. We have folks take boxes. We have chairs for folks that if they need to sit down and. They can hand out food, and they can take away all the extra mm-hmm. Stuff that we produce. So we just love to have folks come out and be there with us at 10 o'clock. And I promise you, you'll be heading home, but just give us 2 hours. And the impact that you'll make in some kids' lives will be incredible.
16: All right. And give us the website again.
0: BackpackBuddy.org.
16: All right, Doug, wish you the best with everything. It's great stuff you're doing out there, man. Thanks a lot.
0: We appreciate you, Dave. Thank you.
16: 22 minutes away from 10. Be sure and join me every Friday morning, including tomorrow, 9:06, for the Adopt Me, Please Pet of the Week from the Kanawha Charleston Humane Association, brought to you by Almost Heaven Interiors, family-owned and proudly serving the community for over 50 years. 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And they're located at 516 D Street in South Charleston. We'll take a break. Back after this on The Voice of Charleston, WCHS.
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0: 1 on a Thursday morning. Ryan Nicholson, our producer today. Coming up tonight, State of Mines with Hoppy Kirchhoff. Hoppy sitting down with West Virginia coal miner and award-winning astrophotographer Dave Green. Now, by day, Dave works in mine rescue. By night, he photographs the stars above some of West Virginia's most breathtaking landscapes. New episode drops tonight at 7:30 exclusively on the Metro News television app. It is State of Mines. Hoppy Kirchhoff hosting that. And again, that'll drop at 7:30 tonight. It's brought to you by Hope Gas and the folks at Greer Industries. Guarantee Bank Hotline 304-345-5858. Tony the Taylor text 304-935-5008. Coming up tonight, it's a night market at Valley Park in Hurricane. Rita Meadows is with Valley Park. She joins us now on the Guarantee Bank Hotline. Good morning, Rita, and welcome to the show.
1: Good morning. How are you?
0: I'm doing fine. So what's going on tonight?
1: So we are kicking off our 2026 night markets here at Valley Park. We've had them for the last several years, and it's just kind of a way for people to come together in a community and celebrate the summer and just enjoy an evening out with live entertainment and shop some vendors, grab something to eat from the food trucks, and then we usually have something that some kind of little extra thing, like a little contest or something like that to go along with the theme. We have, like I said, six May through October, and tonight's theme is Derby Night, so we will be doing a Derby Hat Contest and also Stick Horse Races.
0: Now, when I got the info on this, Stick Horse Races, that's exactly what the name implies, Rita, right?
1: Yes, that's correct. It's just a little, some people call them hobby horses, mm-hmm. Some people call them stick horses, but you know, you can pick one up, I think, like, pretty much anywhere, or if not, you can. I've seen people take a pool noodle and make one, so anything will work.
0: I love the theme, and you're doing, because you can't get enough Derby, and you know, we're still in the month of May, and May is Derby month, and I know people go all out for the Derby parties and kind of hang on to that fun a little bit with the Derby Hat Contest. What does the winner get of either one of these competitions? What do they get?
1: Bragging rights, and then we'll give them a couple of pool passes for Ways of Fun, of course, and then we have some awards to give for them also.
0: Talk about some of the vendors that you've got there tonight.
1: So we have Triple B Eatery Food Truck. She has some amazing grilled cheese. My personal favorite is the pepperoni roll grilled cheese. So good. We also have El Botana's, which is a Mexican food truck if you like Mexican food. And then we have about 20 vendors in total. So everything like crafty vendors, jewelry, that sort of thing, and also like informational booths like from local organizations around the community to kind of spread the word and what they have to offer and what they do in the community.
0: Well, it's going to be a great night. And you do these, I guess, monthly, you said, through October. Is that right?
1: Yes, that's correct. We do it. It's typically the fourth Thursday of the month. I think there's one in September that's like off a week, mm-hmm. but you know, we have the dates posted on our Facebook page for all of them, including all the themes and everything. So we're, you know, excited to start them off. It's just kind of like our kickoff to summer. Of course, the pool opened last weekend, and then this is just kind of something we look forward to. It's pretty laid back, you know, just kind of people hanging out, coming and going, and just enjoying being outside for a little bit. And today it's supposed to be nice and sunny, and it'll be a nice evening to get out after all the rain.
0: Yeah, exactly. You've worked with meteorologist Brian Hughes, our Metro News meteorologist, to make sure he's guaranteed you good weather for this event tonight. And as a side note, I'll say that Rob Reel from our sister station, Superstar Country 96.1 KWS, is going to be there live tonight. So you got to put up with Rob. You know that, right?
1: That I was listening to it the other day, so I heard him say he was going to be here. We're excited to have him.
0: No, you're not. You won't be. Trust me. No, I'm kidding. I'm kidding. Rob's like me. He has a good time no matter where he goes. And I want to. Rob will be. Let me tell you something about Reel. He probably will be one of those people that, if he's not in the stick horse race, he'll probably enter the Derby Hat competition. He just likes to have fun. He's just walking fun.
1: Well, that's good. That's what we're hoping for everybody else to have a good time.
0: While I've got you on here, you did mention the pool and everything, Ways of Fun. Tell us what's going on there, because there may be people, believe it or not, who may have never been there. I mean, it's hard to believe because I live right in the middle of Taze Valley, and I know how many people go to that thing. But for people that don't know, talk about it.
1: So Waves of Fun is obviously our pool, and it has a wave machine, and something new this year, we

0: have it to where we can change the how the waves are. So we're kind of doing that this year. That's kind of something new. In the past, they've always just turned them on. They've always been the same type of wave. So there's a variety of that. We opened last weekend for Memorial Day weekend. That's just tradition. And then we're closed this week from Tuesday to Friday. And then we open Saturday, and we'll be open for the season, of course, pending weather and all of that good stuff. But it is the largest wave pool in southern West Virginia, and it's, you know, there's people that drive. We have people that come here from 2 hours away just to, you know, enjoy the waves. It's something different. Of course, they don't run the whole time, so people can, you know, enjoy swimming in just, like, the calm water. And then, of course, the waves are just kind of fun. We rent the tube, so if you want to just kind of ride on the tube, then you can do that. And a couple years ago, we started, you can bring in your own food and drink. We just check everything at the door to make sure no alcohol or glass or anything like that. And it's a lot of fun. People really enjoy it. And we are looking to have some events this summer, after hours events. Last year we had a Summerween where we played a Halloween movie. I think it was in the end of July or the beginning of August. So we're looking to do some things like that this year. And then we did Poolside Pages last year, which was an after hours adults only, to where they could just come and float. We didn't turn the waves on for that, and read and just enjoy. I mean, there were some people that didn't read. They just enjoyed the nice calm evening. And so, you know, we're looking forward to adding some events and things like that this year also.
1: And let me just throw this in here. As I said, somebody who lives in Taze Valley, if you've not been to Valley Park itself lately, it is one of the busiest spots in the entire Kanawha Valley. I mean, just a simple drive through with all the fields, and you mentioned with the swimming and the wave pools and all that other stuff. In addition to what's always going on at the Valley Park Conference Center, you guys always have something going on there. Valley Park is kind of the place to be.
0: Yeah, so last year, actually, we got numbers in, and there was over 250,000 people that visited Valley Park last year. So those are huge numbers.
1: And people use the conference center for a variety of things. I mean, as I said, there's always, I mean, there's a cupcake festival there. There's always some sort of event. I mean, pretty much continually going on inside the conference center.
0: Yeah, we have events. I mean, of course, people can rent it. We do weddings. We do parties. We just came through a weekend of graduation parties. And then we have our own events here. Yes, there's something going on. Like, there's a public event almost at least once a month. Mm-hmm. Even through the winter times, we do puzzle competitions, like things to kind of just get people out and get them together. We have Mahjong night every Thursday evening for people to come in and play or learn to play Mahjong. This was something that somebody had reached out and asked, and we're, you know, always welcome ideas. So if anybody has ideas, they can reach out to us and we'll try to make it work. But definitely we're just trying to add more and more stuff for people to have in the community, especially with, you know, sometimes people can't go on vacation or whatever, so they kind of come here to, like, enjoy what we have to offer. And, you know, whether it be the pool or just getting outside, of course, we have the disc golf course, which is ranked number one on the East Coast several years in a row. So, you know, we just kind of try to have something for everyone to enjoy, and I think that people do. I never knew how many people just came to the park to walk walk their dogs or play, you know, bring their kids to the playground until I started working here, and I was like, wow, I didn't realize. I mean, yeah, you go to the park, but I just never realized how many people. So it's definitely very well used, which is great.
1: And that's what we love to hear. Let's go back to the night market again. What time does it start tonight?
0: So it starts at 6:00, and 6:30 is our live entertainment, which will be bluegrass music to go on theme with Derby. Mm-hmm. It's from Kentucky, and the in crowd is the band that is playing this evening, and also, of course, a shout out to Family Wealth Group for being our presenting sponsor for all the night markets this year, and then, of course, WVRC Media, who is our media sponsor. So we appreciate you guys.
1: Yeah, as I said, KWS is going to be there tonight, and I understand that just about every time you have one of these, there'll be one of our different stations will be there. So I'm looking forward to, I'll be stopping by tonight. You know, the Putnam County Chamber of Commerce has got a business after hours, but you can certainly do both things, because that starts at 5, so you can certainly, well, that's what I plan on doing, is going to the business after hours and then stopping by and seeing you folks tonight. And of course, you guys do a great job with your social media. Just go to the Valley Park Facebook page and you can get all the information that you need there. And Rita, I appreciate you being on the show this morning, and I'll see you and Justin and everybody tonight.
0: Okay, well, appreciate you having me, and we'll see you this evening.
1: All right. Again, the everything gets underway tonight at 6 o'clock, and there's no charge for admission. Now, obviously, if you are going to take in, you know, you can order something off the food trucks and things like that, you're going to have to pay for it. But other than that, there's no charge for admission. Just come on out and enjoy the music, and it's going to be a good time. And Rob Reel's there, too. So what else could you want? We'll take a break. Back after this on The Voice of Charleston, WCHS.
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Tony the Taylor text 304-935-5008. Text says, can I ask why these events are held on Thursday nights when a lot of people have to work the next day? Well, I can answer, I think, for the folks at Valley Park and for several other folks. I understand what you are saying, and people do have to work. But number one, it starts at 6, and it's over in a couple of hours, so it's not like you're going to be there all night. And it's very difficult to plan things on the weekends. And as I mentioned, with Valley Park, I don't know how they could pull off something like that. It's like as big as this thing is, when all the fields are being used, people are at the wave pool and so on and so forth, Meeks Mountain Trails and everything that's around in that general vicinity. I don't know how they could pull this off on the weekend, to be honest with you, but it is a good point. But people are pulled in 85,000 different directions on the weekends. I know I am, and I know you probably are too, but it's a good point. I'll make sure that the folks at Valley Park take that under advisement. Programming note, on tomorrow's show, I am going to have a special guest with me. She's been on before. In fact, she's even substituted for me. Her name is Amy Breedlove. Now, Amy is a Charleston native, used to work here in this building on V100, and she followed her radio dream, and now she is one of the top voiceover talents in the country. She's going to be in town tomorrow. I think she's going to be in town a lot this summer. She lives out of state, but she's coming back, and she's going to do the show with me tomorrow. And Amy's a fascinating person, and I'm a little biased because she's one of my favorite people in the world, and because she and I went to Marshall at the same time, along with our producer of Metro News Midday, Stephanie Pauley. We were all there at the same time, Dave Wilson was there. I forget, we're a lot older than Wilson, so Wilson wasn't there at that time. But anyway, Amy's going to be with me on the show tomorrow. It's Friday, which means Angie Gillenwater from the Kanawha Charleston Humane Association will stop by with this week's Adopt Me Please Pet of the Week. Live on the Levee is tomorrow night

And the weather is going to be so much better than what it was last week. They're not going to have to move it indoors. Jim Strawn will be here to talk about live on the levee and more, all coming up on tomorrow's show. Now, later today.

0: 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Oh, the Amy fan club has already come out. Amy Rain on her V100 days, Texas. I remember she and her husband drove all the way to Alaska. Yeah, that was, I know her as, well, actually, I know her as Amy Nutter, which was her maiden name, and she's Amy Breedlove now. Amy Rain was her name on V100. You may remember her. She and I didn't work together. As I said, we went to college together. We've never worked together, but I brought her in on the show a couple times. And as I said about Amy, and she can talk about this tomorrow, she is one of the most sought-after voiceover artists in America right now. And if you go to Target and you go through the self-checkout, that's Amy. That's who you will be hearing. So she'll be on the show with us tomorrow. Festival continues today. 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And best of luck to all the Kanawha Valley teams. And I have to give a shout-out to my alma mater, the Logan Wildcats. Not only did they win their opening game yesterday, but the starting pitcher pitched a no-hitter yesterday. Go Logan. 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And from the shameless self-promotion department, I was asked by Rick Johnson to tape a segment for Inside West Virginia Politics, which airs locally several times throughout the weekend on WOWK TV 13. I did that on Tuesday. So if you can't get enough of me, you can check me out at Inside Politics coming up this weekend. Quick reminder that our annual Drop Your Snacks event is happening 1 week from today on our parking lot here at 1111 Virginia Street East in Charleston. Starts at 7 a.m. next Thursday, going till 6. 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Starts at 7 a.m., goes to 6, presented by the Charleston Dirty Birds. I'll be back later today with Metro News Midday with 13 News and Tonight Live anchor Amanda Barron and myself coming up Talk Line at 10:06. And oh my goodness, leading off is State Democratic Party Chair Mike Pushkin, who's already in studio doing his stretches and getting ready. See you later. Till then, have fun and love somebody.
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2: From ABC News, I'm Sherry Preston. The Federal Reserve's favorite gauge of the economy shows inflation rising at its highest rate in 3 years. ABC's Jim Ryan says that news may quell hopes for an interest rate cut anytime soon.
3: The price index surged last month at an annual rate of 3.8% from April of last year. Not as bad as economists were expecting, but the highest rate since May of 2023. This first PCE report since Kevin Warsh was sworn in as chair of the Federal Reserve found soaring fuel prices a major driver of inflation.
2: Oil prices are up again this morning as hostilities flare once again in the Middle East. The U.S. striking Iran and Iran striking Kuwait. ABC's Ian Pannell is in the region with more on the very fragile ceasefire agreement.
4: The truth is this was the second round of strikes in about 48 hours, certainly second round that we've seen this week. You've also got escalation by Israel north of the border inside Lebanon, where there's supposed to be another ceasefire in place. And that's what everyone's talking about, accusing each other of violations of the ceasefire, and meanwhile, no progress towards this interim agreement.
2: A federal judge rejecting attempts to block President Trump's executive order restricting mail-in voting, saying such a lawsuit is premature since the restrictions haven't happened yet. In Laos, where five villagers have been found alive inside a flooded-out cave, efforts to get them out are taking some time. ABC's Britt Clennett with more on why.
5: This is a very complex, difficult rescue mission, with divers navigating a pitch-black, narrow, and partially flooded cave to try and extract those five gold miners and search for those two others who are still missing.
2: It's still too dangerous around a chemical tank implosion in Washington State to search for nine people missing there. They're believed to have died in the blast.

0: top-ranked tennis player Jannik Sinner loses in the French Open second round amid searing heat that's been blanketing Western Europe. 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
4: Good morning. It's 10:03 and 70 degrees in the capital city. I'm Jack Carlson in the 580 WCHS radio newsroom. Your Metro News AccuWeather forecast, less humid with sunny spells today, a high of 81. More on the forecast after the news. Putnam County has its new school superintendent. The County Board of Education unanimously selected Bruce McGrew as the county's next superintendent during a special meeting Wednesday. McGrew will replace current superintendent John Hudson, who is retiring at the end of June. Board President Chuck Hatfield says McGrew currently serves as assistant superintendent for administrative services for the district.
5: We're in a very good situation that we have someone of Mr. McGrew's caliber, experience, in Putnam County. It's over 30 years, I'm pretty sure. And that's huge.
4: McGrew will serve a four-year term beginning July 1st and ending June 30th of 2030. A South Carolina man facing charges in connection to a shots fired incident at Laidley Field earlier this year will remain in custody. 20-year-old Ja'Kai Harrison appeared in court Wednesday to request a lowering of his $100,000 cash-only bail. The motion was denied. Harrison faces four counts of wanton endangerment after police say he fired shots from a vehicle near Laidley when a track meet was going on. Harrison remains in the South Central Regional Jail. A new 1% sales tax is coming to the town of Danville. Town council members approved the implementation of the 1% sales tax during its meeting this week. It will be charged on top of the 6% tax already collected in the town. Danville Mayor Mark McClure says the sales tax will help with upkeep work in the town.
6: Our town infrastructure is getting old. We've got these tile pipelines, and every time we get an issue with that, and you know, we've got a building out here. It's got a rubber roof on it. It's like $300,000 to replace it. You know, a lot of things we just didn't have the money to do.
4: The news time is 10:05.
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4: Bells today, no rain expected, a high of 81. It's 70 degrees in the capital city. I'm Jack Carlson, 580 WCHS, the voice of Charleston.

0: Coming up, Metro News Talk Line this morning, we'll get an update on the high school softball state tournament. A new hire at WVU comes to Morgantown with some baggage. Hoppy stops by, and counties are struggling to pay their jail bills. It's Metro News Talk Line, and we are underway.
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0: 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TJ Meadows at an undisclosed location, taking some time off to relax. I think we're all in agreement. There's probably a tee box somewhere nearby. He'll be back on Monday. As for the time being, you're stuck with me. 800-765-TALK is the phone number. 800-765-8255. Text line is 304-TALK-304. We appreciate you being part of the show on one of our great radio affiliates across the state of West Virginia. Or if you are watching on the Metro News TV app, Facebook Live, and YouTube, we also appreciate that. Jake Link, our video producer this morning, as always, and Ethan Collins handles the audio side of things. Coming up a little bit, Hoppy stops by. Got a couple of things to talk to Hop about. Brad McElhaney has a story over at WVMetroNews.com this morning about the new chief financial officer at WVU. He comes to West Virginia from Ohio State, where he was singled out in a report concerning the former president at Ohio State who misused his office for personal gain. We'll get into all of that with Brad in the second hour coming up on Metro News Talk Line this morning. But first, for the last, couple of weeks now, since the May 12th primary election, I have insisted, I have asserted, I have claimed that if I were Mike Pushkin, the chair of the state Democrat Party, I would be feeling pretty good, dare I even say optimistic, about the Democrat Party's chances to make significant gains in November in state legislative races. That's what I have said I would feel if I were Mike Pushkin. Let's ask the real Mike Pushkin this morning. The state Democrat Party chair, Kanawha County Delegate Mike Pushkin, joins us from the Encova Insurance Studios in Charleston. Mike, good morning.
5: Good morning, and I have to say, you are correct. That's exactly how I feel.
0: You're optimistic.
5: I feel good. I am optimistic, and that is because we had some real results to look at on May 12th. I mean, there's a lot of polling. There's a lot of editorializing that goes on leading up to an election. But you have an election. Those are real numbers, and those real numbers looked pretty good. We are cautiously optimistic as West Virginia Democrats right now.
0: So what numbers in particular stood out to you, and what were your takeaways?
5: Well, I'll start with the voter turnout numbers. Well, overall, you know, I think it was 21%, which is low, but it's about, however, unfortunately, that's par for the course for a midterm primary, as in the low 20s. But if you break down those numbers, look inside those numbers, the Democratic turnout in West Virginia was around 37%, while the Republican turnout was in the low 20s, which shows the enthusiasm is on our side. And that has I think that part of it has very little to do with the Republicans closing their primary. We don't have those numbers yet of how many independents requested Democratic ballots, but we think those are going to be high as well. I think we don't get those numbers until July. But our folks turned out, and the results speak for themselves, where the folks that we felt were the best for the job for the Supreme Court won. I think it's safe to say we now have a very new majority on the Supreme Court, which is, I feel, will be favorable towards working West Virginians, and that's great news. And the other nonpartisan judicial race, we had a registered Democrat in Jim Douglas, who was running against a registered Republican, and Dan Greer. And, Judge Douglas did not hide the fact that he was a Democrat, but ran on it. talked about being pro-choice and for childhood immunizations, and he won, and it wasn't particularly close.
0: Mike, I know we won't get those numbers to July until June or July about how many independents chose Democrat ballots. My gut tells me there was a significant number of independent, unaffiliated voters, whatever you want to call them, for whatever reason, everybody gets to choose, but they were disenfranchised. They were told by Republicans, we don't want you to participate in our primary. And they said, fine and dandy, we'll participate over here. I think we're going to see a significant number of those voters who have participated on the Democrat primary ticket. What are your thoughts?
5: I feel the same way. We'll know soon enough, but I also have a hunch that a lot of those folks are going to vote the same way in the fall. Mm-hmm. They're not going to forget being kicked out of the Republican primary, and we'll stick with our candidates in the fall. And the good news is we gave them choices on our side, too, which took a lot of hard work, a lot of organizing amongst our county committees and our volunteers all over the state. And we had a lot of great candidates that stepped up and put their names on the ballot. We had contested primaries at the top of the ticket, even in some of our legislative races where we had contested primaries, and there was excitement on our side. And I feel a lot of these voters who chose those independent and unaffiliated voters that went in and asked for a Democratic ballot, a lot of them are going to be sticking with us in the fall, and I like our chances in a lot of these races.
0: How do you make certain, I guess you can't make certain, Mike, but how do you recruit and do your best to make certain those voters you're talking about do stick with the Democrat Party in the fall?
5: Well, we have, I think I've always felt our best messengers are our candidates. And the good news is we have great candidates, but to keep those, to work with our candidates to make sure that they keep voters engaged. We will get out there and try to keep voters engaged as well. Voter registration drives and showing up and meeting people where they are and listening to them about what is driving them right now. And unfortunately, I think a lot of people are very upset about the things that are going on. I think people feel that the state and the country as a whole is on the wrong track. When you look at gas prices, they're going to continue to go up all summer due to a war of choice that we were told was going to be over in 2 weeks, and now we're going on three months today over in Iran, which is causing those gas prices to go up. Or if you see some of the corruption going on at the state level, where we see, lawmakers tied directly to these data centers that nobody seems to want in their backyard. There's a lot of things that people are upset about. I think that that's why the enthusiasm is on the Democratic side right now. And like I said, I think we're going to pull off some upsets.
0: You brought up the judicial races. You touched on it briefly. Is that an indication to you that the pendulum is shifting? Is that an indication that folks don't like the chief executive, and if you're associated with him, they're going to go another direction? What do you make of those results?
5: Yeah, I mean, those are the only real numbers we have right now. Those are the races that were on everybody's ballot, mm-hmm. whether you're voting on a Republican ticket, a nonpartisan ticket, or a Democratic ballot on May 12th. Those are the races everybody got to vote for, and the results speak for themselves with the election of Bill Flanagan and Kirkpatrick to the Supreme Court. That changes the majority of the Supreme Court. We took back one branch of government this month. So one down, two to go. And then, I really look at that intermediate court race where you had a registered Democrat who made no bones about it. He did not hide the fact that he's a registered Democrat. And if he, when I was out there on the stump, talked about being pro-choice and pro-vaccine every chance he got. And that race wasn't even close.
0: And, well, Mike, there are GOP strategists who would absolutely agree with what you just said there. So Mike,
5: I've heard them on the show. I've been waiting for my turn to come on and agree with these folks like Greg Thomas that are saying, yeah, they were not paying attention at all to these judicial races, and we took back a branch of government. And that's not too bad.
0: So we're talking to Mike Pushkin. He is a state Democrat Party chair. Define success in November, Mike. I'm certain you are confident. You're the head of the Democrat Party. You got to believe you
5: Democratic.
0: Can win. Democratic.
5: Thank you.
0: My apologies. Democratic Party. You're like a football coach. You got to believe you can win every game. You got to believe you can win every contest. But what does success look like in November?
5: Gaining seats. Winning wherever we can. And I believe we're going to win in a couple places where people haven't thought we could in quite some time. I think it's progress is what winning looks like. And what winning looks like is a better government that works for the people of West Virginia, because that's why we're all in this. I don't think of it as a football game, you know, or a basketball game. Go Knicks, by the way. I had to get that in there. I'm a long time, long-suffering Knicks fan.
6: Oh, yeah.
5: We're not suffering right now. But no, it's about getting a better people in place to make better decisions on behalf of West Virginians, to help better the lives of our friends and neighbors here. And that's what success looks like, getting better people in office. And I feel that we have a great chance to do that this fall.
0: Talking to Mike Pushkin, he is a state Democratic Party chair. If I may ask you to switch your metaphorical hats, put the delegate hat back on for just a second. What's the deal with TANF funding? Do we have a deficit? Does it need to be cut? It seems like there's still some desire to reach out to star academies and use some funds there to pay for those. It seems to me, Mike, there are a lot more questions than answers right now. What's your assessment?
5: Well, you know, this was all sprung on us as the legislature. Even, you know, when you're hearing that from the chair of House Finance, the same thing. Yeah, there are more questions than answers. And I think, yeah, the executive branch owes, or the governor, I'm going to say, the governor owes us more information on that and more answers to these questions, because this didn't come up during the regular session when we were voting on the budget.
0: He is Mike Pushkin, Kanawha County delegate. He's also the West Virginia Democratic Party chair, and we have confirmed this morning he is feeling good about November. Mike, we appreciate you coming by. We'll talk again later this summer, buddy.
5: Hey, thanks for having me on.
0: Absolutely. Take a break. When we come back, we'll get an update from the high school softball state tournament going on in South Charleston. We'll talk to Daniel Woods in a moment.
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8: This is a Bloomberg Money Minute. A new report shows inflation is on the rise. U.S. consumer spending edged up in April, with annual inflation accelerating to the highest level since 2023 as the Iran war drove up energy prices. And the so-called core PCE index, which excludes food and energy items, was up 3.3% from a year earlier. Bit of a negative tone on Wall Street today, as investors also eye events in the Middle East. Kohl's reporting stronger than expected sales as the department chain's turnaround under the new CEO Michael Bender begins to take hold. The previous CEO, Ashley Buchanan, was fired for directing millions of dollars of business to someone he had an undisclosed personal relationship with. Dollar Tree boosting comparable sales last quarter, meantime, despite a decline in customer traffic. It got shoppers to spend more instead, and the performance also points to the retailer's ability to attract shoppers, including wealthier ones, looking for deals. Denise Pellegrini, Bloomberg Radio.
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0: Just a couple of thoughts. We'll get to Daniel Woods covering the high school softball state tournament in South Charleston. Don't misinterpret optimism for Democrats taking a majority anytime soon. I don't think that is happening anytime soon. Crazy things have happened, but if you're the Democratic Party in West Virginia, you've got two senators, you've got nine members in the House of Delegates, and like Mike Pushkin said, any gains, that is a step in the right direction. And I agree with Mike, and I agree with several strategists whom I speak to on a regular basis, that Democrats have an opportunity in November to not just pick up one or two, but multiple seats and maybe surprise a few people or at least pick up some seats in places we're not expecting. I believe that. I've told you, I think there are five. I think there's a potential to pick up five seats in the Senate or at least win five seats in the Senate. And I think it's very possible to double the numbers in the House. Now, does that threaten the supermajorities? No. Doesn't even come close to threatening a Republican majority, but any gains. Democrats haven't made gains in the legislature in a decade or better. So any gains at this point, and if I'm Mike Pushkin, like he said, I would be feeling good too. Coming off of a primary in which you have disenfranchised, unaffiliated voters who made their voices heard. I think you look at that judiciary race. We've talked about it over and over. You take the numbers there. You look in the 8th Senate District, for instance, the Ann Charnock district there. That race, there were more Democrats that came out and voted in the primary together than voted in the Republican ticket by about 1,000. So if you just get the same voters out in November that you got in May, there's a race that you can win in the 8th Senate District. And again, I think there are several. 1, 13, 8 all come to mind. 5 is in play. All possible pickups for the Democrats. So Mike Pushkin has good reason to be feeling good heading into the general election. The state high school softball tournament continues in Little Creek Park in South Charleston. There was a marathon game last night with an improbable comeback, an elimination game going on right now, a couple of elimination games. Daniel Woods, Metro News Sports, is in South Charleston. He joins us on Metro News Talk Line. Daniel, good morning. Set the scene for us, please.
11: Good morning. It is a lot drier and a lot warmer than it was yesterday here at Little Creek Park. If you've not been here to the Rock Athletic Complex in South Charleston, you're missing out. You've got two very well-kept, very well-put-together softball fields, turf softball fields, that abut right up to one another. And that is the site of the state championship softball tournament going on right now, Class AA and Class Single A this week, Triple A and Quad A next week. As you mentioned, we are into our first elimination games because we only got four of the scheduled six games in for each bracket yesterday because of the weather that we were dealing with here. The fine folks at the National Weather Service say we should be pretty clear for the rest of the week. Can try to get seven games in each class today before we call it an evening later tonight.
0: Daniel, you were on the call along with Luke Wiggs last night for Lincoln and Petersburg, a game that took over 4 hours to complete, multiple weather delays, and an improbable comeback by the Vikings.
11: You're right. That's the number two seed Petersburg against the number seven seed Lincoln. And that Lincoln team, I tell you what, for a bunch of girls that were playing the defending state runner-up in Petersburg, Lincoln came out, showed absolutely no fear, and frankly took advantage of the elements. They came to bat as the rain was starting to pick up. It became very difficult for Petersburg, who went through three pitchers in that game, became very difficult for Petersburg's pitchers to grip the ball, and Lincoln turned it into a big inning. They took a 9-0 lead, and they were ahead 12-4 when we went into our second lightning delay of the day. And for whatever happened during that stretch, it sparked Petersburg. They scored 10 unanswered runs when we came out of that lightning delay to win 14-12. Ella Chu hit the longest ball that we saw all day, a two-run home run that really sparked them offensively. She drove in the go-ahead run with a double later on. Like you said, over 4 hours to complete. I think we decided there were four weather delays, including a lightning delay that went for about an hour. But Petersburg is on in the winner's bracket, and Lincoln is getting ready to play here momentarily in an elimination game against Independence.
0: All right, what do we got going on right now? Two elimination games. I know Weir is down to Midland Trail at this moment, if I'm not mistaken.
11: You are correct. I am standing at the top of the bleachers overlooking that field now. It is 7-0 Midland Trail, the number 8 seed, trying to eliminate 4th-seeded Weir right now. There is one out in the top of the 7th in that game with Trail at the plate and a runner in scoring position and a runner that's going to hold up at 3rd on that play. And then on the Class A field, where you can hear play-by-play coverage from the Fred's Persinger all week, it is East Hardy and Pendleton County in an elimination game, and Pendleton County has the lead in that matchup.
0: So how are you making up time? Just adding two more games today, lengthening the schedule. How do they make up for the games that got postponed from last night?
11: Well, there was initially supposed to be a session break after the first four games. The schedule, if everything goes to plan, is 6 games on Wednesday, 6 games on Thursday, 3 games at the most on Friday. Now we are in a situation where you would normally play 4 games, have a session break, play the last 2 games in the evening. Instead, we are going to play 7 games straight through, no breaks, nonstop softball here in South Charleston.
0: All right, what are you on the call for today?
11: I will be on the call for several games, but first up is the elimination game coming up next in Class AA, which is Independence and Lincoln. And I will tell you what, those are two teams that may feel like they got shorted a little bit last night because both of them lost in come-from-behind fashion. Independence beaten by Sissonville after Sissonville scored 3 runs in the bottom of the 6th and then got 3 outs in the 7th. And Lincoln, obviously, on the wrong side of that 9-run comeback by Petersburg.
0: Is there any Manny Sanguian barbecue available?
11: There just might be. We'll have to keep an eye out for what's going on beyond the outfield fence.
0: Metro News Sports, Daniel Woods. He is at the high school softball state tournament, Little Creek Park in South Charleston. Exclusive radio play-by-play coverage at WVMetroNews.com. And, of course, we've got highlights, recaps, and all of the results posted at the website as well, courtesy of Joe Bricado and Greg Carey. Daniel, appreciate the update. Thank you, buddy.
11: Thank you.
0: Daniel was using the Manny Sanguian barbecue reference last night. Well, the fog was rolling in. The fog rolls into that park when you get the humidity and the storms coming in. And that was Daniel's description, that the Manny Sanguian barbecue had been fired up and the smoke was rolling in. 304-TALK, 304 is the text line, 800-765-8255. Northern Dave and Charnock is running for the unexpired term of the 17th, not the 8th. My apologies, and thank you for correcting me. I got my Kanawha County senatorial districts mixed up there. The 8th district is, that would be Lance Wheeler, and the Democrat escapes me. Hundley? Does that ring a bell? Does that sound right, Jake? Kim Hundley, perhaps? That's the 8th district. The 17th, that's Tom Takubo and Ann Charnock there. Takubo, his seat was up. Charnock running for that unexpired term. But nonetheless, my point remains the same, and thank you to the texter, that the 17th is up for grabs. That's one of the 5. It's one of the 5 there. 800-765-TALK, 304-TALK, 304, the text line. Hoppy will join us next. West Virginia needs more people, says Kercheval. We'll talk to him. Brad McElhenney coming up in the second hour. And counties are struggling to pay their jail bills. Still to come. This is Talk Line on Metro News. For 40 years, the voice of West Virginia. It is 10:30. Time to get a news update. Let's check in with the Metro News Radio Network. Find out what's happening across the great state of West Virginia.
12: West Virginia Metro News. I'm Jeff Jenkins. A hearing taking place in federal court in Charleston this hour. It's the Huntington Cabell County case against the big 3 opioid distributors, blaming them for the opioid crisis. The case back before U.S. Judge David Faber after the 4th Circuit Court of Appeals last October vacated Faber's June 2022 decision when, after a long trial, he found Huntington and Cabell County did not prove their case. The 4th Circuit disagreed with Faber's analysis. Today is the first hearing before the judge since the case was sent back to him. There's no significant rain in the forecast today in West Virginia after a very stormy Wednesday. National Weather Service meteorologist Tom Mazza says it's drying out.
13: And then leftover showers in the morning, clouds and fog, with a gradual clearing during the day Thursday. And then it looks like we have several days of nice weather, seasonable spring weather, to allow us to dry out.
12: There's cleanup taking place today in parts of Harrison, Lewis, Barber, Gilmer, and Calhoun counties. Another state lawmaker expressing concern about TANF cuts comments from Governor Patrick Morrissey. Campbell County Delegate Evan Worrell, who heads up the House Health Committee, says he doesn't see the structural deficit that Morrissey has discussed. The governor's talked about a $40 million structural deficit. Morrissey made his comments earlier this month. More from Worrell. He was a guest on Metro News Talk Line. We have that story at WVMetroNews.com. 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For 40 years, the voice of West Virginia.
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12: Governor Patrick Morrissey has some additional announcements to make in connection with the state's celebration of the nation's 250th birthday. He'll do that next hour at the State Culture Center in Charleston. 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

0: Talk line continues in Cove Insurance Studios. TJ taking some time off near a green, I'm sure. 800-765-TALK is the phone number, 800-765-8255. You can text the show, 304-TALK-304 is the text line. Hoppy Kirchwell joins us in the Incova Insurance Studios. Hoppy's commentary over WVMetroNews.com this week. West Virginia needs more West Virginians. Okay, I'm on board with that. What's
1: you,
0: up,
1: Hoppy? You go with that?
0: Yeah.
1: We need more people that, you know, Dave, when you meet somebody and they're not from here and you start talking to them, and they say, I'm not from here, but I got here as soon as I could, and which is a nice, passionate way to talk about our state. And we need more people like that. And I was looking at a piece by Sean O'Leary, the West Virginia Center on Budget and Policy, and he's a senior analyst with them. And he looked at I've followed these census figures over the years, and he did a good breakdown of the most recent census figures. And we continue to lose population, down about 1.5% over the last 5 years. So we're, you know, 1.7 million something. We peaked at about 2 million in 1960, and we've been on this steady decline for a variety of reasons. One is we have more deaths than births. That's one big demographic reason. The other is we don't have a lot of net migration. We don't have a lot of people moving here. There are exceptions to that. Think of the Eastern Panhandle, Berkeley County in particular, which is the fastest growing county, Montague County, where we're located. That's a growing county. But most of the counties in West Virginia do not have net migration, do not have growth. And some West Virginians will say, okay, good. We don't want it to be crowded. We don't want those people moving into the state. But it is, the research shows over and over and over again that population growth is linked to economic growth. And economic growth is linked to population growth. And it's a bit of a conundrum, you know, which comes first, the chicken or the egg. But West Virginia needs more people to come here, but they also need more economic development. So, and economic development looks to locate where there are people that can work. So which happens first? So the bottom line is, and I think that House Speaker Roger Hanshaw and his team did a good job of this in the last session, was to try to pass legislation to try to lay more of a framework, more of a baseline to make it easier to do business in West Virginia and for businesses to locate and expand here. And if you do those things, then hopefully the people will follow.
0: The one key piece of that, and TJ and I talked a lot about it during the session, was that the Team West Virginia concept, based off the Jobs Ohio program, mm-hmm. to go out and get these businesses, to get these companies to come here, because it's kind of a domino effect, right? Once,
1: yes.
0: Once one company locates, and then you get others going, whoa, why did they go right there? What is attractive? And then you start to get the other interests. That, I thought, was a key. I hope it comes back this January, and I hope they keep bringing it back until they get it through, because I think that's a key piece to what you're talking about, to bring in whatever the corporations are, whatever the businesses are, that are also going to draw the people, because all of our, I won't say all of our problems, but a lot of our problems can be solved with more people here in West Virginia paying into the pot,
1: yes,
0: so we can fund schools and,
1: yes,
0: roads and all the things we talk about that are underfunded all the,
1: yeah,
0: time.
1: Yeah, you're exactly right. And look, there are challenges associated with growth, and Berkeley County officials will tell you about,
0: sure,
1: that. But also, there's benefits. I mean, people moving in, people are buying things, people are paying taxes. And you look at, Berkeley County has a couple things going for it, and we single that out because it's the fastest growing county. One is, it's on the I-81 corridor, mm-hmm, which is a very busy corridor. It's there's a major rail system through there, major railroad through there. It's very close to the greater D.C. Metroplex. It has flat land. It's just over the mountain from fast-growing Loudoun County. So there's just a lot of things that are benefiting a place like Berkeley County. You can't always recreate that, right?
0: Mm-hmm.
1: Because the biggest challenges in West Virginia are where? Southern West Virginia, right? And they are not growing. In fact, they're losing population. Here's another factor, Dave, is that we have an older and sicker population. When we talk about more deaths than births, the lifespan in West Virginia for men and women is 15 to 16 years less than it is in Hawaii, which is the healthiest state. 15 to 16 years. So somebody might live to be 65 in West Virginia and they live to be 80 in Hawaii. So we have that issue confronts us as well.
0: And just one more point up about the economic growth. Look at the benefit. Mason County jumps to mind.
1: Yeah.
0: They're benefiting from Nucor.
1: Yes.
0: They were able to let their excess levy to fund their fire departments expire because they don't need it anymore. Because they got Nucor.
1: Yeah.
0: So there's an example. And I can understand why I would live longer in Hawaii, by the way. Just throwing that out there.
1: You know, but Dave, that's an excellent point about Mason County. And you look at like Doddridge County, which had that natural gas.
0: Oh, yeah.
1: You know, what's happened there. And those things feed on themselves. It's just hard sometimes to get traction. But because Nucor's in Mason County, there'll be ancillary businesses that will locate near there, and other businesses will look at that and go, wow, like you said, if Nucor's there, then maybe there's something to offer. So it's a challenge. Now, one point I'd like to make is that previous Governor Justice and now Governor Morrissey and some members of the legislature, they are really, really, really focused on let's get rid of the income tax. If we just got, and Justice talked about this all the time, if we just got rid of the income tax, boy, oh boy, people would flood into West Virginia. That's not necessarily true. Taxes, that's one reason why people relocate. Mm-hmm. But there are tons of reasons why people relocate. Job opportunities, change in marital status, climate, education opportunities, the price of housing. All those kinds of things. So you don't, it's only at the margins that a bunch of people would move into West Virginia because, oh, they have lower income taxes. Some of that will happen, but it's really at the margins.
0: You can read Hoppy's commentary over at the website, WVMetroNews.com. Brad McElhenney has a story this morning, Hop, about the new chief financial officer at WVU, Chris Kaborik. He was hired April 16th. In WVU, with a lot of accolades, 30 years experience of fiscal experience in higher education, creative, dynamic, forward-looking, solutions-focused CFO. But just a couple of days after his hiring was announced, Ohio State University released a report into former President Walter Carter Jr. that concluded he had misused his position to seek resources from the university and key university partners for a personal associate, and that Kaborik was singled out in that report for not doing enough to either stop that or report it.
1: Mm-hmm.
0: This is it controversial? I'm not sure what to make of it, Hop.
1: Well, yeah, I think you can put it in the category of controversial, and it requires some depth. And by the way, McElhenney's story is really good. It really is a fair and balanced story that gets into detail about this. Is that Kaborik, how do you say his last name?
0: Kaborik, I believe.
1: That Kaborik was like a number two guy to President Carter at Ohio State. And President Carter, according to that report, 47-page investigative report, made all kinds of mistakes. He had some relationship with this woman, and she was going to do this podcast for Ohio State, and she was going to do all these things, and she got all these benefits from Ohio State. And it was all like, what? You know, there was no there. And so it resulted in Carter losing his job there. Mm-hmm. And this report just puts all this blame on Carter, but also it points out that Kaborik was a guy who was sort of a point guy, that Carter would say to Kaborik, make sure this happens or make sure this happens. And so what I understand is Kaborik just told WV officials and the search committee, look, I was just doing what I was told. I didn't know there's anything nefarious going on. But the report also says that Kaborik could have done more to try to nip this thing in the bud and didn't do it. Now, I've talked to WVU officials, as has Brad, and WVU officials say, look, we were aware of this. He was forthright with us about the report, what was in the report, but we think he has excellent qualifications. We stand by him. It's an excellent hire. He'll be good at his job. So WVU officials and their statement to Brad was the most that the university has said, because previously they kind of said, we stand by the hire. So they gave more details and just said, we understand, we know what's in the report, but we stand by him, think he'll do a good job, and we're not terribly bothered by what was in this report.
0: You know, I read the report. It's a page turner.
1: It is.
0: Let me tell you, it's a page turner. But does one portion of a career, does that taint the entire? You've hired a lot of people, right? When you look at someone's career in its totality, do you have to take all that into consideration and go, yeah, okay, maybe he messed up here, maybe those things are right, but that's the anomaly. That's the exception, not
1: Yes.
0: Not the baseline for the rest of the career.
1: That is one of the rationales by WVU, is that we've looked at the entirety of his career. He has outstanding credentials. When he was at Nebraska, he did this incredible job. We think he's already doing a great job here, going to do a great job here at West Virginia. So we're aware of the report, but we think the body of his work, the body of his life work, represents what the university believes is a solid hire. That's, they're looking at the totality of his work, not just a couple of lines in this Ohio State report.
0: Is it a viable, I guess I'm asking to speculate, is it a viable excuse for someone to say, look, I was doing what the boss told me? I mean, you know, that's, I mean, if you told me to do something, Bob, I would do it.
1: Well, that's, you know? that's like the million-dollar question, right? Right? That's the million-dollar question. And I don't know. I mean, I guess it kind of... I hate to answer this way. I guess it depends. You know, if I ask you to do something and you don't think it's anything nefarious, you'll probably do it. But if I ask you to do something, say, Dave, you know, create this story out of whole cloth and it's a false story, you might say, I don't think, I'm not comfortable doing it. So I guess the answer is it depends. But the bottom line is the WVU officials who've assured us they did their due diligence, they did all their research, they talked to everybody, that they are very confident that they have made a good decision in this hire.
0: We'll talk to Brad McElwain. He's going to join us second hour. We'll get into some more details of the report. Before I let you go, new State of Minds episode dropping tonight?
1: New State of Minds. This is a fascinating one. Dave Green is from the Beckley area, and he's a mine rescue guy. That's what he does for a living. But he got interested in photography. It's a neat story how he got interested, but he got interested in photography. And he takes these amazing pictures of the night sky. And he does it with like time-lapse photography and special filters. And he does it at locations like Spruce Knob or Seneca Rocks or places like that. And he incorporates the West Virginia land topography with the sky and gets shots of the Milky Way and Orion. It is beautiful work. And he's also a mine rescue guy. And in our interview, he talked about, you know, this emotionally charged work that he does in mine rescue underground, and then this other kind of work he does looking at the sky and shooting the night sky. Dave Green, and it's going to be released at 7:30 tonight on Metro News Television and Metro News Television YouTube, and I would encourage you to give it a look. I think you'll be pleased and amazed at the work he does.
0: You know, Hop, if we get too many people, there'll be too much light pollution. We won't be able to get pictures of the night sky anymore.
1: That's right.
0: Hoppy Kirch will read the commentary, WVMetroNews.com. 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
1: Good to see you. Thank you, sir.
0: Back in a moment, we'll get to some text, 304-TALK-304. 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
0: Some new polling data out. Way too early polling data, but nonetheless. An Emerson College polling survey found that Vice President J.D. Vance and Secretary of State Marco Rubio are now virtually tied as the front runners for the GOP presidential nomination in 2028. Vance has 36% support among Republican voters. Rubio has 35%. The poll has a margin of error of 3%, so that is for all intents and purposes, a tie. The next most popular politicians, Florida Governor Ron DeSantis, UN Ambassador Nikki Haley, but they were just 5% each. So there, you're two front runners, 2 years out, Vance and Rubio nearly neck and neck, according to this Emerson College poll. It's significant. The reason I bring it up is I find polling data to be fascinating, number one. Number two, that is a significant shift in just the last couple of months, when 52% in the same poll supported Vance, 20% backed Rubio back in February. That, and I guess my larger point, that is how much polling changed over the course of 3 months. We have 2 years before the GOP presidential candidate singular is selected. By the way, same poll also looked at the Democrat ticket, and bottom line there is it is wide open. The Emerson College polling survey released today, found that Pete Buttigieg is your front runner right now with 18% support, then California Governor Gavin Newsom at 16%, AOC 11%, Pennsylvania Governor Josh Shapiro, and former Vice President Kamala Harris each at 10%, Kentucky Governor Andy Beshear at 9%, 18% undecided. I would call that wide open. I would say that is wide open. Again, we got 2 years to go, but just something you can chew on in the meantime. 304-TALK, 304 is the text line, 800-765-TALK, 800-765-8255. For the sixth consecutive year, U.S. News and World Report ranks WVU Medicine, J.W. Ruby Memorial Hospital, as the number one hospital in West Virginia. It's also recognized as high-performing in gastroenterology and GI surgery, orthopedics and urology, and in 18 procedures and conditions. This is the highest distinction a hospital can earn. For U.S. News Best Hospitals Procedures and Conditions Ratings, go to the website, visit wvumedicine.org. 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We'll wrap up hour number one in a moment.
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22: In 2005, on this May 28th at Great American Ballpark, the Reds honored the greatest manager in the team's history, Sparky Anderson, by retiring his number 10. Sparky became just the second manager to have his number retired by the Reds. The first was Fred Hutchinson's number 1 back in 1965. Sparky, one of the best-loved members of the Reds ever, led the Big Red Machine to the postseason 5 times in the 1970s and won 2 World Series in 1975 and 76. Sparky passed away in 2010, but his number 10 will not be forgotten by Reds fans. Sparky Anderson, honored this day, May 28th, this date in Reds baseball.
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0: I still think it's going to end up being AOC. I think a lot of people are not taking her seriously enough. But my point is, it is early. It is still very early. It's 28 that we're talking about. So we're still, we got to get through the midterm first, and then the campaigning will really start. But go back to 2015. Go back to 2014. This time in 2014, did you really think Donald Trump would be elected president? Twice. Heck, go back to 2022 at this point. Did you think Trump was going to be the GOP nominee again after everything that had just happened? So we'll see. Long way to go, but I found the numbers to be quite interesting. 304 Talk, 304, the text line, 800-765-8255. That is the phone number. Jackpots are growing in West Virginia. Jackpots are on the rise every week. Powerball hits Mondays, Wednesdays, and Saturdays. 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The Powerball jackpot is $172 million. Mega Millions jackpot is $331 million. So go ahead, play today. Let's get in a couple of texts here at 304 Talk 304. Hey, Dave, West Virginia voters have common sense and will not ever vote a Democratic majority in West Virginia. Don't get me wrong. Don't misconstrue what I am saying and why Democratic Party Chair Mike Pushkin, why he's optimistic. I agree with you, Texter, in that I don't see this happening anytime soon, but the table is certainly being set for Democrats to make gains. And when you are at the point the party has been in, it has been in a slide for more than a decade, any gains are positive steps forward. Any gains. And if you can surpass just picking up a seat or two, if you can get a half dozen, if you can double your numbers over in the House, that's pretty significant given what has happened the last decade. Come on back. Counties are struggling to pay their jail bills. We'll talk about that in a moment. This is Talk Line on Metro News, the voice of West Virginia.
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2: From ABC News, I'm Sherry Preston. The government reporting today that a key inflation gauge has risen to its highest level in 3 years. The Commerce Department says it jumped to 3.8% in April, inflation that is, compared to a year ago. In addition to higher gas prices, Americans are paying more for clothing, electricity, and groceries. ABC's Rebecca Jarvis has more on another report on what that means for American families.
3: This new report from the New York Fed shows what they call a remarkable rise in food insecurity, especially among those living paycheck to paycheck, and it's especially troubling because it impacts those with young children. Between late 2025 and early 2026, there was a sharp rise in households reporting that they had to skip meals, use food banks, and rely on SNAP benefits or dip into savings to cover their groceries, which are now 2.9% more expensive than a year ago.
2: Oil prices up again today as fighting in the Middle East continues. The U.S. hitting Iran, Iran hitting Kuwait, all as talks over ceasefires remain on shaky ground. ABC's Ian Pannell has more from the region.
4: Iran is still saying it's not willing to make any concessions on its nuclear program. It knows full well what impact it's having on the world economy, what impact it's having domestically in terms of opinion polls and ratings for President Trump, and the impact on domestic consumers. And it knows, or it certainly thinks, that it can wait out its own economic misery. Now, that's an open question. How long can it endure what is a disastrous economic situation inside Iran?
2: The Supreme Court has ruled in favor of a black death row inmate from Mississippi who claims there was racial bias in the makeup of the jury that convicted him for his role in the killing of a grocery store owner. There was only one black juror on the trial. Overwhelming favorite Jannik Sinner out of the French Open in the second round. His 30-match winning streak broken amid searing heat. France, one of several European countries battling an extreme heat wave. This is ABC News.
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3: Good morning. It's 11:03 and 73 degrees in the capital city. I'm Jack Carlson in the 580 WCHS radio newsroom. Your Metro News AccuWeather forecast, less humid with sunny spells today, a high of 81. More on the forecast after the news. A former Boone County Commission employee will spend over 7 years in prison for possession of child pornography. 41-year-old Gregory Hager was sentenced Wednesday to 7 years and 3 months in jail, followed by 25 years of supervised release. The U.S. Attorney's Office says they found hundreds of images and several videos of child pornography on an external hard drive during a search of Hager's residence in Madison. Hager pleaded guilty to screen capturing Snapchat conversations between him and a minor. He admitted to knowing the minor was under 18 years old. Hager was working as a volunteer firefighter with the Danville Volunteer Fire Department while the conversations were taking place. Hager also worked as a systems administrator for the Boone County Commission over 3 years. West Virginia Parkways Authority is working with a new architectural engineering firm to help design its new headquarters in Charleston. WVPA Executive Director Chuck Smith says the authority has hired ZMM architects and engineers for the project at the former Charleston Moose Lodge.
4: They'll start immediately on the looking at the building, seeing what its pluses and minuses are, trying to create a design concept. They'll go through the whole design process with interviewing staff members, interviewing myself and other key people in the organization to find out, you know, the spatial needs, requirements we have, how we use the building, what all we intend on doing it.
3: Smith says the authority's current headquarters on Piedmont Road in the capital city have several limitations. The renovations project are estimated at around $8 million. Governor Patrick Morrissey will hold a news conference this hour to announce more information about the America 250 celebrations in the state. Your news time is 11:05.
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3: Your Metro News AccuWeather forecast, less humid with sunny spells today, a high of 81. High school softball state tournaments in single A and double A continue today at Little Creek Park in South Charleston. 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
6: Second hour of Metro News Talk Line from the Encova Insurance Studios. Dave Wilson to Morgantown. TJ's taking a week off. He'll be back on Monday. 800-765-TALKS, the phone number, 800-765-8255. You can text the show, 304-TALK-304. We'll get to some of those coming up in a bit. Tanya J. Powers, Fox News Radio, will join us shortly. Brad McElhenney at the bottom of the hour. Jake Link, our video producer, Ethan Collins, is handling the phones. Appreciate you listening in on our great radio affiliates and watching on the Metro News TV app, Facebook Live, and YouTube Live. Back in December 2025. The Parkersburg News and Sentinel reported that Wood County had raised concerns about paying jail bills. December 2025, Wheeling Intelligencer reports Ohio County on pace to see regional jail bill nearly double. In Kanawha County, the county commission has created a task force to find ways to save on jail bills. Commissioners there described the bill as unsustainable. Here in Monongalia County, where I am located, Monongalia County jail bills estimated this fiscal year to be $1 million over budget and a 31% increase in daily rate charged to counties looming on July 1st. My point, there is a problem. Counties are struggling to pay their jail bills. Some counties just go, can't do it, and aren't paying their jail bills. Monongalia County Commission's Tom Bloom has served on the commission. You've been elected three times? I think he's been elected three times. He joins me in the studios this morning. Is it three times you've been elected now?
7: Yes, three six-year terms. The only person ever to have been able to do that and survive.
6: Can't get rid of you if they tried, couldn't they, Tom? Hey, before we get into jail bills, just yes. Very, very quickly, because this is a very important issue. Longtime Democrat. You've been around forever and a day. Not to age you or anything, Tom. I talked to Mike Pushkin last hour. He's very optimistic about the chances of the party picking up some seats in the legislature this year. You've been around a while. You've been in politics your entire professional career. What's your take?
7: Well, when I go to the National Convention of County Commissioners and I'm introduced, the first thing they say is, oh, you're the last standing Democrat from West Virginia. That is how I'm introduced. And I listened to what Mike said, and I am excited that there will be some increases, small increases, and that's the direction we need to go. But here's the number one problem, I believe, with the Democratic Party. We don't know how to identify ourselves. So what we are doing is allowing the Republican Party to identify us for us. And that's the bottom line. We have a mixture of people that right now we cannot get together. I'm considered a Kennedy Democrat. I've been from Philadelphia, very excited about that. But there are many people, let's say, in the Morgantown community that don't think I'm far left enough or far liberal. I think the bottom line is one of our biggest problems in the state of West Virginia, and I want to make it very clear, is that we need to elect leaders who will make difficult decisions and not elect politicians who do whatever the party tells them to do. And that's our problem in that state, but in both parties.
6: Monongalia County Commissioner, longtime Democrat Tom Bloom joins me in studios. Okay, Tom, let's get to the jail bills. Yes. Why are so many counties, and we're not talking about just the counties that are struggling, southern part of West Virginia. No. Monongalia, Wood, Kanawha, these are counties that are doing okay. Why are they struggling? Why is Mon County struggling with jail bills?
7: Well, it's a little confusing, but I'll try and do the simple version of it. In 2023, House Bill 3552, county jail bills were moved to a proportional formula. Okay, each county was given so many days that they could have inmates in, and they paid up to 80%, 80% to 100%, and then 120%. We were given 55,027 days, which sounds great, and the counties are ultimately responsible for housing and maintaining the inmates who are pretrial or jail due to misdemeanor convictions. So that's the concept. What has basically happened is that the jail bill has just super skyrocketed. It went 31% base increase from $57.46 to $75.44. So in English, everyone's listening, what does that mean? In 2026, Monongalia County, based 80%, because we had never gone over 80% of those numbers, at $45.97, that's what it was back then, cost was $2 million. So we budgeted $2.1 million. This year alone, due to the increase in costs and also due to 645 new felonies and 1,000 more misdemeanors, 4 months ago before at the end of February, we realized we were at the $2.1 million already. So we will end up having to pay a total of $3.1 million. And to give you an idea, the average, this is what the average monthly rate was between 2018 and 2025, $159,000 per month. We are averaging right now $270,828. So just the average in now is a 58% increase. I called Kanawha County and Ben Salango, got off the phone with him yesterday. They are paying $4.8 million or a 35% increase in 2 years. The increase is enormous. And I want it real clear that we're trying to clarify that we're not here to criticize the judicial process, the due process, or sentencing guidelines. What we're looking to do is give the process owners the tools and resources to make the wheels of justice more efficient.
6: So you're getting hit. It's double whammy. Sure. Per diem cost went up.
7: Correct.
6: And look, it costs a lot to operate these facilities.
7: Yes, it does.
6: But there's also more people getting arrested that have to go to jail.
7: Right.
6: That's a double whammy.
7: And I want it really clear. We, the three county commissioners, Sean, Jeff, and I, are not going to put people out on the streets who are violent crime, you know, offenders. So we have, it's a catch-22. The state is saying, well, you have to limit the number of days, but we're having an increase in not only the felonies and the misdemeanors, and the police are doing their job, the prosecuting attorneys are doing their job, and what happens is the state isn't paying for it, and they pushed it down to the counties. Now, I was asked not to say it's a crisis by a number of the counties, but I disagree with them. This is a crisis, and it will be even a bigger crisis if we don't have some cost effect savings that are put into place. And the state is the only one who can do that. The other catch-22 is we make our levies, and we budget that, say, around March. They did the increases afterwards. Mm. And so we know next year we put $3 million in just to play it safe. Well, just by the numbers alone, we know it's going to be $3.8 or $4 million, even if we do all these other cost-saving methods, which is what I can explain later what we're doing.
6: Well, what are you doing? Could I mention Kanawha County? Sure. They have a task force that is looking at this. How is Montague County trying to reduce cost?
7: What we've been meeting is the prosecuting attorney, the judge, the sheriff, the magistrate, and the county commissioners are all working together to reform how we actually look at the process. We're looking at transport fees, better metrics, days versus dollars, review timely hearings on bail bonds motions, reviewing hearings of misdemeanors and setting, renewing bail, holding on major expenses. So we are reviewing every one of these individual cases to see what we can do. And again, it's just a matter of numbers. It's the cost and how many people we are incarcerating. And I want it very clear, the counties pay this bill, even though we're in the city of Morgantown, has the largest number of felons that come through our system. The cities pay only one day. Now, to give you an idea, I was trying to figure this out real quickly. We had three murders last year that we went through that took 20 months. That is 900 days we had to pay, $67,000, $986, just for those three felonies. And as I mentioned, we have 645 new felonies this year. The numbers, we need help, and that's why I've reached out to the state, and of course, I'm getting deaf ears.
6: Montague County Commissioner Tom Bloom joining us. That's the extreme example because, I mean, that could take, you know, murders. One, you don't get bond. They're going to be in jail. It could take 2 or 3 years to get that case through trial, conviction, and that inmate transferred to the prison system.
7: Correct.
6: But what about the others? Is it possible to speed up the judicial process? So people who are arrested and awaiting trial on misdemeanor charges, some of the things you can bond out on, rather than keep them in the North Central Regional Jail, in this example, for an extended period of time. Is it possible to speed up the wheels of justice?
7: Yes, but there's a cost to it. Mm-hmm. And I'll give an example. We just approved, Gabe Muscioli just requested two more assistant prosecutors and another administrative assistant. We hope that will help the process. But that's $275,000. What we are hoping to do is save the cost on the jail bill and put it, we hire another policeman. So these are the kind of things we're trying to do. Yes, we're looking at other alternative sentencing, you know, as we have where they walk around with, you know,
6: ankle monitor.
7: Yeah. An ankle monitor. But that's cost. Mm-hmm. So again, we are looking at all different avenues. And I have to be real careful how we say this. Not that we're throwing money away, but we have a $45 million budget. $3 million is going to put these people to stay in jail, where many of them should. Imagine what that $3 million could be doing in this county. And that's the problem. When we have to raise rates, and I just looked at, we have not raised property taxes in 10 years. And I'm looking at it. To pay this bill, we would have to go from $11 that we're the next to the lowest and go to $11 to $12 per class one to just pay this bill. And we aren't planning to do that, but we have to look at all alternatives. And the question is, what do other counties do if they don't have a contingency? What about these smaller counties that are facing it? And we know three counties are not paying the bills at all. And the majority of them are like Mon County that basically we call it a budget busting issue.
6: So and we're talking to Montague County Commissioner Tom Bloom. What do you want from the state? What do you want from state lawmakers, state representatives here, Tom?
7: Well, I think they have to do their job. And I'll explain why. I get very frustrated, and this is personal, but I think all the commissioners are very concerned about this. When we read in the paper that, oh, we just have a carryover $250 million. Oh, we just found another $125 million. And my answer is, of course. I could do the same thing saying that, hey, I have an extra $10,000 in my house. Oh, I forgot to pay the mortgage. And the bottom line is I've offered suggestions such as when they did the 5% reduction in the personal property or the income tax. Mm-hmm. I recommended hold off 1 year. Use that funds to help the counties. Then I recommended the possibility of instead of this such a large increase, use the funds for the increase. So at least the counties can work on establishing a system instead of being just jumped on and said, here it is, pay for it. Oh, by the way, we're raising, you know, the per diem again.
6: He's Montague County Commissioner Tom Bloom. Many counties dealing with some of these same issues, trying to come up with creative ways to pay the jail bills. And like you said, some are just not paying the jail bills. So.
7: Correct. I mean, and it is. It's between this and the opioid crisis. These are our two major issues in the county. And it's time that we work together and the legislature needs to talk with the county commissioners. And it's time that that is the only way we're going to solve our problems in West Virginia.
6: Montague County Commissioner Tom Bloom. Good to see you again, Tom. Thanks
7: Good
6: for stopping by, buddy.
7: Hey, big news. You saw the, you know, Savannah Banana team.
6: I saw.
7: And but here's
6: Banana
7: the best
6: ball's
7: part.
6: Coming to town.
7: Okay, wait, you're a baseball
6: okay.
7: person.
6: I am.
7: I have to announce this. We have the Texas Tailgaters against the Indianapolis Clowns, but here's why I'm so excited. You know who the coach is of the Indianapolis Clowns?
6: I do not.
7: Ryan Howard from the Philadelphia Phillies. So I am pumped. So very excited, and let's go Mountaineers.
6: Hey, are you on board? I'm calling it the Granville Regional, by the way.
7: Yes.
6: Are you on board with that?
7: Oh, yeah.
6: All right.
7: I
6: there's two of
7: great.
6: Us on the island.
7: No, I think it's great. Granville Regional, and let's do it.
6: Let's do it. Tom, good to see you again. Appreciate
7: Thank you
6: coming
7: Y'all
6: by.
7: Y'all have a great day.
6: Take a break. Back in a moment.
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10: This is a Bloomberg Money Minute. Investors are eyeing reports of progress on a U.S.-Iran deal, with reports saying negotiators from the two sides have reached a deal, but President Trump hasn't approved it yet. Axios reporting the U.S. and Iran have agreed to extend the truce, meantime pending President Trump's backing. Shares of retailers, including Kohl's, Best Buy, Dollar Tree, on the rise amid optimism. Shoppers are still spending when they see what they want.

0: at the right price. U.S. data meantime today showing consumer spending edged up in April despite accelerated price increases. And Americans are still opening their wallets despite facing multiple hurdles. And we're learning Apple's next iPhone, iPad, and Mac software updates will feature a revamped Siri interface and a new chatbot-style app. The revamped Siri experience will be available as early as September. Will be part of Apple's broader approach to artificial intelligence, including a redesigned interface and the ability to create custom passes in the Wallet app. Denise Pellegrini, Bloomberg Radio.
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3: Yesterday, the head of the American Federation of Teachers, Randy Weingarten, made an announcement calling for limits on technology in schools. In a speech Wednesday, that included blocking most students from using computers in class until they reached third grade. Also addressed AI. Fox News Radio's Tanya J. Powers joins us. Tanya, good morning. What was Randy Weingarten suggesting?
4: Well, as you said, she's the AFT president. The American Federation of Teachers has about 1.8 million members, so it's a pretty big group. She is proposing banning student-facing AI in elementary schools, as you said, blocking most students from using computers in class until they reach the third grade, and prohibiting social companion AI chatbots until age 16. She also mentioned that she would like to see more education for teachers on how to use the AI technology. Also, any limits on using devices in school, she says, needs to be flexible so they can accommodate students with disabilities who benefit from that technology. She says she is not calling for an AI ban. She said, what I'm calling for is getting the balance right to harness the benefits of tech while mitigating the harms. This also kind of goes along with, what she's saying is nobody else is saying this. Because it sort of dovetails with what a grassroots parents movement has been pushing, which is to reduce screen time in public schools. So this, could give that a lot more traction.
3: And Tanya, unlike a lot of things, Randy Weingarten says, there's actually bipartisan support here because the Trump administration just came out recently with a Surgeon General advisory warning about screen time in AI.
4: Yeah, I think that's why a lot of people are really confused about how to consider this. Because everybody is so polarized. It's like, oh well, that's a union. I don't support the left. I'm not a Democrat, so automatically this is going to be. Oh wait a minute, this may not be bad. Hang on, It is causing all kinds of people to like do a double take and go, wait a second, let me actually listen to what's being said here. Which is why I said it seems to be one of those things where. This is supporting what these parents are already saying in not all parents, but some of them, like I said, they want fewer devices in schools.
3: Fox News Radio's Tanya J. Powers. Tanya, thank you for the update. We appreciate it.
4: Mm-hmm.
3: 304-TALK, 304, the text line, 800-765-8255, the phone number. Texter says, wish more people felt like Hoppy, but the most recent primary elections show that most West Virginians only care about the social issues of the day and not growth or jobs. I understand it, and I see how you would arrive at that conclusion based on the primary results. I would be hesitant to make that assertion because 21% voter turnout in the primary. Now, that's on par with past primary elections, but also keep in mind, and very curious to see the breakdown of who voted. And by who? I mean, did unaffiliated voters come out? And if they did they pick up the Democratic ballot? And what does that say? I'm interested to see what the results are in November and if we are able to discern anything from there, because poll after poll, any type of polling that has been done in West Virginia, whether we have done it with Research America and the Metro News West Virginia poll, whether the political parties have gone out and polled, whether it is anecdotal, we get a very different story that folks are concerned about jobs. They are concerned about infrastructure. The counties are certainly concerned, as you just heard a couple of minutes ago with Tom Bloom, about how to pay the jail bills. That's not to say the social issues are not important. They are important. But they don't seem to rise to the top of the list when you actually talk to West Virginians about what is important to them, what's a priority. And part of that is because, for in large part, the social issues that were so divisive, that were put on all of the mailers that flooded your mailbox, they've been decided. They've already been addressed by the conservative Republican supermajority legislature. And we are on to, we should be on to what Hoppy was talking about. How do we grow the economy? How we attract business? How business would then attract population? And then you start to see some of these problems that we talk about. Maybe we actually have some resolution to them because, as we say so often here on this program, a lot of our problems can be mitigated, maybe solved, but at least mitigated with more people. Now, that creates another set of issues, but some of the issues that we have are just simply because we don't have enough people. And I don't like people either. I'm right there with you. But we need some. 304-TALK, 304, that's the text line. Coming up, Brad McElwain, he's going to join us. He's got a very detailed story over at WVMetroNews.com this morning about the new chief financial officer at WVU. He was hired in April, and he comes to Morgantown with some baggage, if you will. We'll get the details from Brad coming up in just a little bit. Also, we'll get more of your text in, 304-TALK, 304. That's the text line, 800-765-8255. Got a story. How dysfunctional do you have to be to want Congress to come in and regulate you? Well, there's only one entity we could be talking about. We'll get to that as well. This is Talk Line on Metro News. Metro News for 40 years, the voice of West Virginia. It's 11:30. Let's get a news update from the Metro News Radio Network. Find out what's happening all across the great state of West Virginia.
5: West Virginia Metro News, I'm Chris Lawrence. Lots of cleanup work to do across central parts of West Virginia today after high water on Wednesday. In Jane Lou, the entire town park was underwater. Town recorder Debbie West said it caused quite a bit of damage.
6: Brand new regulation-sized basketball court that we had just completed a few months ago, and it totally removed the tiles. Some of them are completely gone. They floated downstream, and some of them are just buckled.
5: Up the road a few miles in Lost Creek, Mayor Dave Oliverio has his town workers busy today.
7: I got the guys out cleaning up. They're out with the dump truck, and they're doing cleanup. And we got a couple walking bridges that had debris blocking, and they're cleaning all that up. So that's what we're having done.
5: Forecasters say the weather from now through the middle of next week looking sunny with mild temperatures. A hearing is underway this hour in federal court in Charleston in the case of Huntington and Cabell County's lawsuit against the big three drug distributors in the opioid epidemic. U.S. District Judge David Faber is presiding over the hearing after the 4th U.S. Circuit Court of Appeals remanded his 2022 decision back to the court for further analysis. The appeals court disagreed with Faber's ruling that the AmerisourceBergen, Cardinal Health, and McKesson Corporation were not a public nuisance under West Virginia law. The ruling claimed that Faber misconstrued the duties of those distributors under the Federal Controlled Substances Act. The ruling was a major victory for Huntington and Cabell County, who seek compensation. 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
5: They're counting votes again in a race in the House of Delegates. Incumbent Republican delegate Laura Kimball asked for a recount of her race, in which she lost to challenger Tim McNeely by 6 votes after the election results were canvassed. The recount happening today at the Harrison County Courthouse in Clarksburg. Kimball, in a statement, said she had full confidence in the county clerk and his staff, and added it was an honor to serve the people of Harrison County and for the past 6 years, and believed she owed it to them to make sure that the votes were tallied accurately. From the Metro News Anchor Desk, I am Chris Lawrence.

0: today. It feels like boat weather. The sun is shining. I just looked outside, didn't see a cloud in the sky. Temps in the 70s. Yeah, you've got that itch, don't you? 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Over at WVMetroNews.com this morning, Brad McElhenney has a very detailed story outlining the hiring of Chris Kaborik. He is the new chief financial officer at WVU. His hiring was announced on April 16th and trumpeted by the university. Kaborik, 30 years of fiscal experience in higher education. The university said, we have found a dynamic, creative, forward-looking, and solution-focused CFO. However, just a couple of days later, Ohio State University released a 47-page report concluding that its former president, Walter Carter Jr., had misused his position to, quote, seek resources from the university and key university partners for a personal associate. Now, that report was focused mainly on the actions of Carter, but did single out Kaborik and concluded that as a senior advisor to Carter, he had failed to stop or report those efforts. Brad McElhenney goes into detail, plus what the university has to say in a story right now at WVMetroNews.com. Brad joins us on Metro News Talk Line. Brad, good morning. That's the overall gist. Can you give us some more idea of the role that Kaborik played in the incident or incidents at Ohio State where it was Walter Carter Jr. who was really being investigated?
1: Mm-hmm. Well, Kaborik has a 30-year career with a specialty in the finances of higher education. And he has done so at, you know, big and complicated institutions like WVU, particularly at Nebraska. And Nebraska is where Kaborik first became associated with Walter Ted Carter, who became the president of Ohio State in 2024, and then brought along Kaborik at Ohio State, at the Ohio State University, as the chief financial officer there. The allegations in this 47-page report, and there are links to it at the Metro News site, are mostly focused on Carter, and they are allegations that again and again and again he tried to leverage Ohio State resources and personnel and associations and doors to benefit his special friend. And the special friend had a podcast and a website, an app that was dedicated to resources for veterans. Sounds like a good cause, but this person was not a university employee. An average member of the public should not expect any university to provide that kind of support. And it was all based on this relationship with Ohio State President Carter. The report then gets into Chris Kaborik as a secondary figure, saying that essentially casting him as an enabler, a trusted figure of Carter, who did his best to help out Carter's special friend. And it says, Kaborik went far beyond any other employee in supporting Carter's efforts to assist Vlachos. That's the special friend. Krisinth Vlachos, both inside and outside the university. It goes on and says he failed to stop or report those efforts himself, and he failed appropriately address those concerns raised to him by other employees. It's a stain on his record. He is not necessarily accused of any kind of corruption himself, but again, as being an enabler to the main character in this drama. He left Ohio State and very quickly landed at WVU. His start day is this coming Monday. He will be earning $550,000 a year, so a significant hire for the university. You know, but we asked additional questions to say, look, did you know all this? Why did WVU hire him anyway, despite knowing it all? And, you know, what other justifications does the university have for this, you know, again, a significant hire?
0: So Metro News statewide correspondent Brad McElhenning joining us talking about the new chief financial officer at WVU, Chris Kaborik. So, Brad, you reached out to the university. I assume the university was aware of all of this happening at Ohio State during the hiring process. But what did university officials say to you when you asked these questions?
1: Well, this Ohio State report is a very recent stain, but WVU emphasized Kaborik's three-decade history with significant, complicated, big, major land-grant universities like Nebraska and Ohio State, to say that he can bring that experience to bear. And the experience itself, WVU will benefit. They said that kind of extensive experience matters. Furthermore, WVU went a little further than it had before to say that Kaborik, in the interview process with the search committee at WVU, fully disclosed to the university in the interview process that there would be this Ohio State report, and offered his perspective, which differs from what Ohio State concluded, the other side of the story. And then finally, you know, he developed a trusting relationship with WVU President Michael Benson and other members of the search committee. Finally, WVU conducted its own background checks and reference checks, and they came back glowing about that 30-year history with finances in higher education. So, you know, WVU is indicating that it knows all this recent history associated with Ohio State President Carter, but believes that it's got the right guy for this important role with WVU's finances in any case. And it hasn't been that long since WVU's finances were notably shaky. That was a running news story for a year or so. And so to have the right person with the right background and the right skills to make sure those finances are solid, it's a key hire.
0: Metro News statewide correspondent Brad McElhenney. We were talking to Hop about this in the last hour a little bit, Brad, and he brought up the point that, kind of the point the university is emphasizing as well, that over the course of the 30-year career, whatever happened at Ohio State and is outlined in that report, that is a portion of an otherwise stellar 30-year career and not necessarily a disqualifying circumstance there for bringing him in, looking at the totality. And here's Hop. He's a guy who's hired a lot of people, Brad. He knows about disqualifying circumstances. So I guess what I'm saying is it's a notable incident, but at the same time, it doesn't necessarily define the entire career of a guy who has a pretty impressive resume in higher education.
1: Nebraska, there have been some news stories. Nebraska is going to and taking a look at the past history of both Carter and Kaborik at that institution. You know, what matters, I think, is this can be forgotten, especially at WVU, but it's important for Kaborik to maintain a spotless record there and to not get into trouble, especially, you know, in the coming couple of years. At both institutions, Ohio State and now WVU, the contract, Kaborik has served at the will and pleasure of the president. Now, I mean, you can imagine that if your boss, the president of the university, were asking you to try to be as helpful as you can to someone, I think you'd try to do it, especially if you knew that you're serving at the will and pleasure. Did he go too far here? Yeah, maybe so. Part of a outcome, I think, that's up ahead depends on Michael Benson, the relatively new WVU president. If he doesn't try to bend the ethical standards and doesn't ask people like Kaborik to do things, you know, that are comparable, then I think that there's a great chance that Kaborik maintains a good track record at West Virginia's flagship academic institution. But, you know, to me, that serving at the will and pleasure, it would be natural to do what you can to try to placate whoever's asking you to do these things within the bounds of whatever ethical considerations.
0: And Brad, talking to mention new statewide correspondent Brad McElhinney, I think that is a great point you bring up, because Michael Benson, since he's arrived here in Morgantown, has done, I think, an exemplary job of stepping into the role, you know, Gordon Gee's old shoes, if you will, stepping in as president. He has pushed the right buttons. I think he is a forward-thinking president that has been successful throughout his career and has certainly has benefit of the doubt. There's no reason to believe that Michael Benson's going to get Kaborik into any sort of trouble. And if he's the standard bearer, he is the guy that's piloting the ship, I'm comfortable with it.
1: Mm-hmm. You know, Benson, I think, has already established a good reputation. He's doing a really energetic and exemplary job of getting around the state and making sure people know him and what he's all about. But he needs to maintain that. And, you know, this is a signature hire for him. It's like the if the new athletic director were hiring the football coach or the basketball coach, a signature hire. And they both need to make sure that they're staying out of trouble together.
0: You can read the story in great detail over at the website, WVMetroNews.com. And we have reached out and invited Dr. Benson on TalkLine. It's an open invitation, but we have reached out to him, and he is welcome any time to share his thoughts on this story and more. Before I let you go, Brad, any update on as the Greenbrier turns today?
1: Yeah, new story on the website, and the justices, through their lawyers, under a court order, have submitted a redacted term sheet from the for the financing that they say is going to resolve this issue. Might be out of the frying pan and into the fire, because they will be taking on up to $500 million in debt to pay down this other loan that they don't want to be a part of. So they'd be getting into, you know, essentially a refinancing agreement. And this term sheet that is now part of the court record is heavily redacted, but reveals the lender for the first time. It is a New York-based company founded in 2017, Kennedy Lewis Investment Management, which is described as an alternative asset management firm focused on opportunistic and private credit. It frequently invests in distressed debt. This is some distressed debt, I think. And focuses on situations driven by events. So more on what we know about this potential financing arrangement, again, up to $500 million.
0: You can read that at the website, WVMetroNews.com. Brad, always great work. Thank you very much, buddy. Appreciate it.
1: Oh, thanks. Bye.
0: We'll get some text in at 304-TALK, 304. Phone numbers, 800-765-TALK. 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
0: 304 Talk 304 is the text line. Clean water, clean air, school systems, walkable, bike trails, crime, cool restaurants, bars, says the texter. I assume those are your priorities when you go to the polls. Could it be as simple as the best candidates won for judge? Sure can. Sure can be that simple. But usually, generally speaking, to use two adverbs back to back, there are a number of factors that go into why a particular candidate won and a particular candidate did not. But yes, it could be just as simple as those are the best candidates. Sure. But it all depends on what you think are the best candidates, I guess, as to whether or not the best candidates won. 304 Talk 304. I believe people leave because we do have corrupt politicians, and many, not all, are in it for something other than the people. Our governor is just out to make a name for himself, and the easiest place to get it was West Virginia. 304 Talk 304. Hey, I can personally.

0: Vouched that military folks planning their retirement years rule out moving to West Virginia specifically because of state taxes. How? Well, during the out processing from active duty, every military member goes through a class where a cost of living analysis is performed, and West Virginia always ranks very low on the list, while Alaska, Florida, Texas, and Tennessee are at the top of the list. It's simple. Folks that are not from here don't simply choose to move here. 304 Talk, 304. Andy Beshear will be elected president in 2028. Got to get through the primary process first. Yeah, I got time for this. Response to growth. I'm a lifelong Eastern Panhandle resident. I find it comical how the rest of the state is all about our growth now that the money and jobs are here. These are the same people in the 80s and 90s that cut the Eastern Panhandle of the weather maps on local television stations and would ask us where the panhandle is. This happened year after year when attending the state basketball tournament at the Civic Center. Our growth is coming from D.C. metro area, not from Charleston help. But it is funny how everyone now, everyone knows where we're at when the cash is flowing through the panhandle. Why should we care about the rest of the state's problems now? Have a great day. You too. 304 Talk, 304. I think Mark Kelly is setting up to run for president. I think the matchup will be Marco Rubio and Mark Kelly. All right, mark it down. You write that down, Jake, so we can remember from the texter. Actually, texter, remember that. If we're both still around in 28 doing the show, remind me. Dave, so seriously, when's the first pitch at the Granville Regional Baseball Championship? Keep dying on that hill, says the texter. First pitch will technically be noon. That'll be Wake Forest and University of Kentucky. WVU and Binghamton will be at 5 o'clock tomorrow afternoon. We're going to talk a little baseball on the show tomorrow. Retired Mountaineer baseball coach Randy Mazie going to join us tomorrow. We'll talk about his experience when WVU hosted the regional back in 2019. We'll talk a little baseball as well. All right, final break. Back to wrap things up in a moment. This is Talk Line from the Incova Insurance Studios.
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2: 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I'll save the story about the most dysfunctional organization in the country. We'll get to that tomorrow on the program. State Attorney General J.B. McCuskey is scheduled to stop by. Randy Mazey, Chris Steirewalt on the list for tomorrow as well. Before we go, just want to give a quick shout out to Phil down at Daniels in Morgantown. Phil, you know, got me hooked up with some shirts. We are doing away with the out of work JV football coach look. Or at least we're going to try our best, aren't we, Phil? But big shout out to you. Had a lot of fun down there the other day. Appreciate you helping out the fashion challenged here on the program. All right. Have a great day. Follow all the action at the high school softball state tournament at WVMetroNews.com. We'll talk to you tomorrow morning at 10:06. This is Talk Line on Metro News. 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
4: From ABC News, I'm Michelle Franzen. New data signaling the economic strain for Americans due to the ongoing conflict with Iran and rising oil and gas prices. The Commerce Department figures show inflation is up 3.8% from this time last year. Costs for the basics, food, gas, utilities, and other things eating away at budgets. A separate report finding more Americans are going hungry now than at the height of the pandemic. Here's ABC's Rebecca Jarvis.
5: This new report from the New York Fed shows what they call a remarkable rise in food insecurity, especially among those living paycheck to paycheck, and it's especially troubling because it impacts those with young children. Between late 2025 and early 2026, there was a sharp rise in households reporting that they had to skip meals, use food banks, and rely on SNAP benefits or dip into savings to cover their groceries, which are now 2.9% more expensive than a year ago.
4: Treasury Secretary Scott Bessent says he's confident the economy can bounce back when a deal with Iran is secured. Bessent also announcing new sanctions on Iran's Persian Gulf Strait Authority. That manages the passage through the Strait of Hormuz. The U.S. accusing Iran of ceasefire violations by targeting Kuwait. Iran also claiming the U.S. is violating the ceasefire deal. ABC's Ian Pannell has more.
6: Iran is still saying it's not willing to make any concessions on its nuclear program. It knows full well what impact it's having on the world economy, what impact it's having domestically in terms of opinion polls and ratings for President Trump, and the impact on domestic consumers. And it knows, or it's certainly thinks, that it can wait out its own economic misery. Now, that's an open question. How long can it endure what is a disastrous economic situation inside Iran?
4: The Supreme Court today ruling in favor of a black death row inmate from Mississippi who claims there was racial bias in the makeup of the jury that convicted him for his role in the killing of a grocery store owner. There was only one black juror on that trial. You're listening to ABC News.
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2: Good afternoon. It's 12:03 and 75 degrees in the capital city. I'm Jack Carlson in the 580 WCHS radio newsroom. Your Metro News AccuWeather forecast. Less humid with sunny spells this afternoon, a high of 81. More on the forecast after the news. Governor Patrick Morrissey making an announcement last hour about a synchronized bell ringing ceremony set for July 4th across West Virginia.
3: We are officially inviting churches, community organizations, and local leaders across West Virginia to join us in honoring the Declaration of Independence, and we're hopeful that all the bells will ring in unison on July 4th at noon.
2: Morrissey says there will be a Ferris wheel open throughout the four-day America 250 celebration in Charleston as well. He says more information is upcoming about musical performers over the 4 days of that event. Morrissey says over 600 West Virginians have applied for the special America 250 commemorative license plates since that was announced last week. Putnam County has its next school superintendent. The County Board of Education unanimously selected Bruce McGrew as the county's next superintendent during a special meeting on Wednesday. McGrew will replace current superintendent John Hudson, who is retiring at the end of June. Board President Chuck Hatfield says McGrew currently serves as assistant superintendent for administrative services for the district.
4: We're in a very good situation that we have someone of Mr. McGrew's caliber, experience in Putnam County. It's over 30 years, I'm pretty sure. And that's huge.
2: McGrew will serve a four-year term beginning July 1st and ending June 30th of 2030. A South Carolina man facing charges in connection to a shots fired incident at Lely Field earlier this month will remain in custody. 20-year-old Ja'Kai Harrison appeared in court Wednesday to request a lowering of his $100,000 cash-only bail, and that motion was denied. Your news time is 12:05.
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2: Your Metro News AccuWeather forecast. Sunny skies throughout the afternoon, a moonlit sky, and cooler temperatures tonight, a low of 50. It's 75 degrees in the capital city. I'm Jack Carlson, 580 WCHS.
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6: Hi, everyone. Welcome to the show. It's Thursday, May 28th, 2026. I'm 13 News and Tonight Live anchor Amanda Barron alongside Dave Allen. Chris Lawrence is standing by with the day's... I'm like a robot there. Chris Lawrence is standing by with the day.
7: By the way, your microphone's right in front of you if you're looking for it.
6: Yes, thank you. Okay. Do you know where my phone is? Chris Lawrence is standing by with commentary and the day's top stories. We'll get to him coming up in just a few minutes. I mentioned the man who summited Mount Everest, Frank Fumick, will join us. Of course, President Michael T. Benson of WVU shared his video as he waved the old gold and blue at the top of an amazing experience on May 22nd. He is just home. He says he is so happy to see green again, and he is a changed man after that experience. I've already talked to him once today for my WOWK show, and we're going to interview him here in a second. It's just like the two segments that we have booked for him, Dave, aren't even enough. It's amazing. So we'll talk with him coming up in just a little bit. Also, Hoppy's going to join us about his show coming up about a coal miner and astrophotographer. The episode drops tonight, and we'll talk with Hoppy about that coming up in just a little bit.
0: Also going to be joined in the 1 o'clock hour by Mike Nolte. Several big news items coming out of Morgantown. Amelia Nicely from West Virginia Watch is going to stop by. The executive director of the West Virginia First Foundation, Jonathan Board, is here. And during the 2 o'clock hour, I'm going to have what promises to be a very interesting interview. A gentleman's name is Christopher Cruz. And he was recently one of the folks that lost his job when CBS Radio News went out. He's also, we hear him sometimes on our stations that carry the America in the Morning program. He substitutes sometime on that show. Very interesting, colorful fellow. And he's going to join us during the 2 o'clock hour. And after 2:30, it's Open Line West Virginia.
6: It was certainly an end of an era with the end of CBS Radio. And so many people in the newsroom talking about that, you know. People of like my dad's generation too, like really like missing this part. We're seeing a new era come on the airwaves, you might say. Mm-hmm. It's a bit different, but you know, certainly something that people are interested in hearing about.
0: Well, sure. And for so many years, I mean, CBS Radio News was the leader as far as the networks go. I mean, so many stations carried him. We carried him for a time when at one of our stations, a station in Logan that's an affiliate of ours now. We carried him one time, and to see it go away like it did. Mm-hmm. But Christopher Cruz is going to talk about that during the 2 o'clock hour.
6: All right, sounds good. Let's get a check on the day's top headlines with Chris. We know Jeff is in federal court right now.
7: Yeah, let's just start right there. All Jeff right. is covering this hearing that involves Cabell County and the city of Huntington's lawsuit against the big three opioid distributors, AmerisourceBergen, Cardinal Health, and the McKesson Corporation. This is a case that dates all the way back to 2022. Judge David Faber is hearing this case today. He issued a ruling back in 2022 that favored the big three opioid distributors, ruling that they could not be Cabell County and Huntington were claiming that the three companies were a nuisance was not accurate. The Fourth U.S. Circuit Court of Appeals begged to differ and said that under the Federal Controlled Substances Act, that most definitely they could be considered a nuisance, given their role in the enforcement of that act and the regulatory authority that it had. So it remanded that case back to Judge Faber to reconsider his ruling there. And today is the first hearing on this in quite some time. In fact, when Jeff told me he was going, I had to pick my brain a little bit to remember what he was even talking about. Yeah. I thought this was all over.
6: Yeah, but that public nuisance question is so interesting, because you think of the scourge that has come alongside this crisis and what, you know, people who are so far, no one is far removed from the drug problem because of all of the side effects.
7: Yeah, well, somehow it impacts everybody that's hearing my voice right now. You're impacted somehow by it one way or the other. So that is one of the claims. And of course, that ruling by the Fourth Circuit was a huge victory for Cabell County and the city of Huntington, that are trying to gain compensation from these three distributors because of what the opioid crisis has cost them in, you know, treatment and treasure and just the enforcement and the cleanup of what has been created by this. So Jeff will have more on that coming up throughout the day as that hearing is ongoing in federal court in Charleston. Brad just moved a story at WVMetroNews.com. We're starting to learn a little more about this ongoing court battle involving Senator Jim Justice's family businesses and White Sulphur Springs Holdings, which is basically a cousin company of Omni Hotels and Resorts. And the most recent volley fired by the Justice family in claiming that they had the investment lined up that would allow them to pay off the loan to White Sulphur Springs Holdings, who bought that debt from Carter Bank in neighboring Virginia. And ever since buying it, they have been trying to get the court, persuade the court to impose a receivership on the Greenbrier, which would effectively take the Justice family out of control of their own hotel. Mm-hmm. And the Justice family has been fighting that. And they were ordered by the judge to put up or shut up here is the way Brad describes it. And a term sheet was delivered that the most interesting thing that came out of that term sheet that the court was able to review was we finally know who is providing this financing. And it is a New York investment firm called Kennedy Lewis Investments that specializes in troubled debt, distressed debt is how it's described, and also situations that are driven by events. And certainly this whole thing is both of those. And the justice attorneys are asking that they can for a 60-day continuance, and are going to use this financing as leverage to get the judge, to persuade the judge to give them the 60-day continuance there. So Brad writes more about that right now at WVMetroNews.com. Also coming up a little bit later on, we'll have a story about Governor Morrissey this morning talking about the America 250 celebration that's going to be happening here in West Virginia. He had a press conference talking more about that today, and one of the things that came out of it was a coordination for in hopes that every church in West Virginia at noon on the 4th of July will let freedom ring, will ring their church bells as part of the celebration of America's 250th anniversary of independence. And there's a lot of cleanup going on today because yesterday, as you all covered so well here on midday, the rain was a-coming down, and it was causing a lot of problems, but it seemed like a swath across the state diagonally from maybe about Spencer to Parsons is kind of the way it went. And in that area, there were pockets of rain that caused a lot of damage. One of those was in Lost Creek in southern Harrison County, where they had considerable water. I had a chance to talk to Mayor Dave Oliverio about that earlier today.
8: We had water come down from Johnstown down by the baseball fields and flooded the baseball fields out, and it got into a couple homes down here. We've never had any loss of life or anything, but it did a little bit of damage. It went over some of the roads and cleared out some brush that people had laying around, and we lost some trees, and that was about it. We were pretty fortunate in Lost Creek for what came down from Johnstown. It came down the creek, so...
7: Sounded like you got, I mean, just a deluge there in three different times. It was just, I think I read somewhere there was like 3 inches of rain right there, yes, in Lost Creek.
8: Yes. Yeah, it hit twice. It hit earlier in the day, and about 1 o'clock, everything was flooded. The roads going up towards Johnstown and Romines Mill Road and that area were all flooded, and down by the dollar store had some water coming off the interstate. And then it cleared up for a little while, thank goodness for that, because if not, Lost Creek itself would have probably been underwater. Right in the middle of town, we were very fortunate, but the second round hit about 4 o'clock, 4:30, and then it came again, and same thing happened again, and water raised a little higher that time. And we had a house on Virginia Avenue that actually had about 4 inches of water in the basement that had to be pumped out. So, yeah, and the fire department was very busy among those times, putting up high water signs, and they didn't have any real water rescues because people didn't drive through it, and people were smart enough to stay in the houses out of the water. So that was a good thing for us.
7: Yeah. Do you have, I guess, just a lot of cleanup today?
8: Yes, I got the guys out cleaning up. They're out with the dump truck, and they're doing cleanup. And we got a couple walking bridges that had debris blocking, and they're cleaning all that up. So that's what we're having done. So, right. Yeah, they'll be very busy today and tomorrow for sure.
7: That's Mayor Dave Oliverio of Lost Creek, who I joked with him and said it was actually Found Creek yesterday. There was nothing lost about it.
6: No.
7: On down the road, just one exit down, Jane Lou had their biggest issue was what happened at the city park that was completely underwater and a lot of destruction there. Debbie West is the town recorder. How much damage has been done to the park?
9: We are assessing that this morning. We have a brand new regulation size basketball court that we had just completed a few months ago, and it totally removed the tiles. Some of them are completely gone. They floated downstream, and some of them are just buckled, you know, down at the other end of the court. The entire playground area was under. All the mulch has washed out of, you know, our adult fitness area. Our park building has got water, has received water. It's in the appliances and things in there that we'll have to probably replace. We have a little bathroom building. It totally got everything in it. So, this morning we're just assessing and starting cleanup.
7: Now, did it get into the town hall or any other town facilities or just
9: no,
7: the park?
9: Town hall is in a different location. But we have a big building that we rent out. It's our town park building. And we rent it out like every weekend and stuff for activities and things, and it did get in there.
7: So it sounds like it's going to be out of commission for a while.
9: It looks that way, yes. Because we're probably going to be just a week or so just getting it dried out inside and everything. And it did get in the appliances and stuff in there, so they will have to be replaced.
7: I'm guessing the town's got insurance on this, don't they?
9: Yes, we do. Yes, we've already called them this morning.
7: Gotcha. Did it hit anywhere else in town or just the park? Or were there any private homes or anything damaged?
9: No private homes. I mean, we had, like, you know, along the roadways and stuff where the culverts and stuff were full and it run across the roadways and stuff, you know, some of the times there yesterday. But no, just there were no actual residences or anything close to the park there that it got into.
7: Gotcha. Any idea how long it'll take to get it all cleaned up, or is it too early to know?
9: It's too early to know at this time. We had a flood like this in 2018, and it took us, you know, by the time we done everything and had to replace things and do stuff, it took us a couple months, 2 to 3 months back then. So I'm not, you know, we have to start out, first of all, getting it all dried out and seeing what kind of damage is actually in the park building.
7: That's Debbie West, the town recorder, and Jane Lou. And like I told her, I didn't even realize Jane Lou was an incorporated town until today.
6: Well, you learn something new every day.
7: Exactly.
6: Right?
7: Right. Exactly.
6: Also want to mention Putnam County Schools last night voted unanimously during that special meeting. They approved Bruce McGrew as the county's next superintendent. That was one we followed yesterday. So I wanted to just make sure we mentioned it during the segment.
7: Coach McGrew, I remember him when he was the head football coach at Winfield. Yeah. He was very accommodating when we do a game out there.
6: And right now, the board president, Chuck Hatfield, who is a very familiar name there in the superintendent's office, said the board was able to select someone with experience within the school system. So there you go. All right, Chris.
7: That's all I got.
6: Thank you, sir. We're back with Frank Fumick. Stay with us.
1: We'll be right back. 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
10: This is a Bloomberg Money Minute. How about a Ferrari EV? The company's CEO says its first electric model is already getting orders from old and new customers after the car's look triggered a wave of criticism. The battery-powered vehicle's design drew unfavorable comparisons to electric models already on sale. Ferrari's first EV will put you back $640,000. Caesars Entertainment stock is up about 1.5% after it's agreed to be bought by Fertitta Entertainment in a $5.7 billion all-cash deal. Caesars shareholders will get $31 a share in cash, which represents a 49% premium over Caesars' stock price earlier this year. The takeover includes about $12 billion in outstanding debt and is subject to regulatory review. Elsewhere on Wall Street, hopes for a diplomatic way out of the war in Iran have sent stocks toward fresh all-time highs amid word that negotiators have reached an agreement on a 60-day ceasefire, but President Trump has yet to give it his final approval. Matt Piper, Bloomberg Radio.
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6: Welcome back to Metro News Midday. He describes himself as a husband, father, business owner, and ultra-endurance athlete adventurer, and now he can name summiter of Mount Everest to that biography. Frank Fumick joins us now here on Metro News Midday, and we're so honored that you're here. Thank you for joining us.
20: Well, thanks for having me.
6: If you don't recognize the name, you'll know the video. He is the gentleman who just scaled Mount Everest, and you waved the old golden blue the second you got up there. And I just want to give you a moment right now to tell everybody, in those seconds where you were pulling out, you had a myriad of things with you that you had to take to the top with you, but that old golden blue was really important to you. Why was that?
20: Well, other than the ashes of a friend's daughter, that was the most important. The golden blue flag was definitely, it had to be done.
6: You went to WVU. You went to a football game when your sister was a student there, and the rest is history. Your parents are both from the northern part of the state. Talk about your West Virginia roots, and then we'll summit this mountain together.
20: Well, yeah, like you said, both of my folks are from there. I have and still have lots of relatives there. And I mean, growing up, we literally drove back to West Virginia for every holiday up until I was probably in high school. So, I feel almost a West Virginian, even though I was born in Arlington, Virginia. So my roots mean a ton to me. And, my college years at WVU were some of the most fun I've ever had. And so I always loved taking the West Virginia flag with me to my mountain climbs.
6: Well, it's been a beautiful thing to watch and to see. You're right that you're not a professional athlete. Every goal that you set out to accomplish pushes you past your limits. The goal of climbing Mount Everest is one about three decades in the making after you read a book.
20: Yeah, that's correct. I read Interstellar Air. Millions of people read it. It became a phenomenon and lots of people became obsessed with the lure of Mount Everest. Obviously not that many decide to actually take it on one day, but because I'm an adventure athlete, I've always felt like I was sort of on a freight train on a one-way trip to Mount Everest. But I knew at some point I almost had to try. And so, yeah, after, being on this earth for 58 years, it was my time and trained super, super hard and did everything possible to try to make it up and down safely. And thank God I was able to do that.
6: You did. And you said you were thinking about your wife and your twin daughters. They're 16 years old every step of the way. About a month ago, obviously this journey started long before a month ago, but a month ago when you made that first step and you knew that there was no turning back at that moment, Frank, what was going through your mind?
20: I couldn't believe it was actually happening, of all the literally decades of dreaming about it and working towards it. It was the last of my seven summits, which is the quest to climb the highest mountain on all seven continents. That began about 20 years ago in Kilimanjaro. So it wasn't something I jumped into. I slowly worked up to it and I left the hardest for last. I thought I was as prepared as I could be. And yeah, as soon as I stepped foot on there, all I thought was my wife and kids. and doing everything I could do to get up and down and get back to them. Honestly, that was my goal. Not to reach the summit, but to reach the summit and come back down and go home. That was the goal.

0: This is Dave Allen. Thank you for joining us on the show today. You talked about the training. How exactly does one begin training to climb Mount Everest? How does that work?
1: Well, for something this serious, you know, I hired a company that trains specifically for big mountains or Mount Everest. And since September 1, I trained 6 days a week. I did not miss a single scheduled workout. And about a week before I left, I wrote to my trainer and I said, honestly, has anybody else not missed a single workout? And he said, no, never. You're the first person that has done every single one. So, yeah, I trained 6 days a week, tons of cardio, the weights, strength training from my legs. I live in outside of D.C. It's not exactly mountains. So I did lots of Stairmaster. I mean, I was just living on my Stairmaster with a loaded pack. Balance, stretching, you name it, I did it, which also included sleep, pre-acclimatizing, and we slept in an altitude tent in our own house so we could kind of simulate higher and higher altitudes. So for the last 2 months before I left, I slept in a tent simulating, you know, like 20,000 feet, which was a whole other kind of nightmare. You know, you train all day, and then you actually dread going to sleep at night because you're going to choke and gas for your way through the night, and it's very claustrophobic. So yeah, I mean, the amount of training and work, I still can't believe I got it all in.
2: Well, it's a fascinating journey. We have to take a quick break, so we're gonna bring you back for our next segment. But you know, I just want to point this out. We all saw the videos of you, you know, with the flag and being at the top of Mount Everest. What's striking to me is how different you look, because I just saw you about an hour ago when we did the interview for WWK. I mean, are you shocked? Just we have 20 seconds. Are you shocked by how different you look right now?
1: Oh, you mean as in better or worse?
2: Well,
1: I think I hope I'm slowly improving, but yeah, it was a rough on my body, no doubt.
2: I almost didn't recognize you today when I saw you on the Zoom camera, and then just seeing the videos that you just sent me now, like, it's incredible. Your journey is incredible, and we're going to talk more about it after this break. You're listening to Metro News Midday. We're back in just a minute.

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1: West Virginia Metro News. I'm Chris Lawrence. U.S. District Judge David Faber presiding over another hearing today that involves the city of Huntington and Cabell County's lawsuit against the Big Three opioid distributors. Fourth U.S. Circuit Court of Appeals vacated Judge Faber's 2022 decision and remanded the case back to him for further analysis. The court disagreed with his ruling that Cardinal Health, AmerisourceBergen, and McKesson were not a public nuisance. The ruling was a major victory for Huntington and Cabell County, who are suing for damages over the opioid epidemic. We're learning more about that deal struck by the Justice Family Businesses and the latest maneuvering to keep control of the Greenbrier. A federal judge has determined the Justice Companies provide more information about an alternative financing deal that they say they've struck to retire the debt of the new lender, White Sulphur Springs Holdings, a sister company to Omni Hotels and Resorts, who recently bought the first lien debt from Carter Bank. The new lender is identified for the first time as Kennedy Lewis Investment Management, a New York-based alternative asset management firm focused on opportunistic and private credit. It frequently invests in distressed debt and focuses on situations driven by events. It's a $500 million loan that is aimed at getting Justice's family businesses out from under the control of the current lender. You can read more in a story by Brad McElhaney today at WVMetroNews.com. 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
1: A Kanawha County man is in custody accused of sexually assaulting an adult male. 75-year-old George Honaker of Chesapeake was charged after allegations by the victim. Honaker is already a registered sex offender for a 1992 conviction of sexually abusing female family members between the ages of 13 and 17. He's jailed today in lieu of $50,000 bond. Plans are on play is underway at the state softball tournament. Significant games today. Midland Trail staved off elimination, beating Weir 7-1. From the Metro News Anchor Desk, I'm Chris Lawrence.
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1: Welcome back to the show. Frank Fumick is a WVU grad who lives in Virginia now, has lived there his whole life, except for his time in Morgantown. And you will know this video when I say it. He is the man who was waving the WVU flag atop Mount Everest after he reached the summit on May 22nd. It was about 4:28 a.m. Is that right there, Frank?
2: Yeah, that's exactly right.
1: And the cool, I mean, like, as if that's not cool enough, you had two friends with you.
2: I did. You know, I've had a couple buddies. One's an Aussie and one's a friend from San Diego. And we've done crazy stuff around the globe for 20 years together. And we've always talked about doing this one day. But, you know, obviously when you all each have businesses and families and one lives on a different continent, it's not the easiest thing to pull off. But we managed all to sign up, train together, and we all three summited together, which was incredibly special.
1: Yeah.
2: So I'm so thankful we were able to all three pull it off.
1: You're 58 years old. Your Sherpas were 23 and 25. Tell me about them.
2: they were like supermen. I think they were a little worried when I told them I was twice their age, but they took incredible care of me. I mean, the whole Sherpa community, they're service-oriented people. They work incredibly hard. I, for one, didn't take them for granted and would not have made it, you know, 100 yards without their assistance. So I give them all the credit. They are just the workhorses of the mountain, and I can't say enough good things about those two guys.
1: Talk a little bit about just that culture, too, because you said that they that's how they make their living. They want people there, despite maybe some misconceptions.
2: Yeah, you know, Everest gets a lot of bad press, you know, a lot of stuff about trash and a lot of stuff about the Sherpa community. You know, maybe some people climb it and don't give the Sherpas the credit. I'm not sure, but I certainly understand what they do for us. And I fully admit I could not have done it without them. But they do. They want the business. If it's not for the climbers, they don't have their income. You know, they make enough money during the climb pretty much to last the whole season. So it's important to them. And I feel as long as you do things the correct way and treat them with respect, you know, give them the tips or, you know, well above, which is what I did to show your appreciation. It can all be done in a more ethical way. But yeah, they're incredible people.
1: You know, it's fun. I'm looking at the picture right now of you and your buddies having a beer after you're all, you know, back down on the ground with the rest of us. And there is obviously a lot of reflection and a lot of fun that goes along with this, but it was hard.
2: It was incredibly hard. And I never realized there'd be eight grown men literally bawling like little kids. I mean, you know, we all got kind of separated because it's really hard to stay together. And so we got down to base camp at different times. And as one of us stumbled into the camp after the other, we all just literally burst into tears and hugged each other. I mean, nobody, unless you've been on the mountain and climbed it, would ever understand what we went through. So it's like we have this brotherhood that only we understand. And yeah, it was incredibly emotional.
3: What is the success rate? You may have mentioned this earlier, maybe I missed it, but what is the ratio? What's the percentage of the people that say, I'm going to try this and don't actually make it up? They turn around, they go back, what's the success rate like?
2: I'm not entirely sure, but I think it's around 50%. I think about half the people don't make it that set off to.
1: And so as you took every step, I mean, there had to be days, Frank, where you were like, I'm not doing this.
2: Yeah, I felt that quite often. And, you know, one of the hardest things is people don't realize as cold as it is on Everest. I mean, I think it was like, you know, minus 30 degrees. During the sun, if it's a clear day in certain areas, it's like you're standing on the sun. And getting heat stroke or just overcome by the heat is often as dangerous as frostbite. So our teams often got up at like 1, 2 in the morning to leave. And I can tell you that when your alarm on your watch goes off at 1 in the morning and it's minus 30 degrees and pitch dark on Mount Everest, the last thing you want to do is unzip that tent and start moving. So those were some of my darkest moments. You know, the first step is always the hardest kind of thing. And it was in those times where I thought, oh my God, like, can I really do this?
3: What was the one thing that surprised you? Was there anything, because I know you did all of the research on this and you trained for it, but was there one or two things when you, on your climb up, that you said, okay, I really wasn't prepared for this?
2: I would just say the altitude, and at least physiologically how I personally, my body responded to it, which wasn't well. I mean, I've done tons of crazy, crazy adventures and races all over the world, and I was in amazing shape, and I thought that, you know, I wouldn't have, I mean, we use supplemental oxygen too, but it obviously doesn't get you down to sea level. You're still quite high. And yeah, I was just surprised how rough the altitude was on my body. I felt like I couldn't breathe for a month. I had no energy, no appetite. And so it really kicked my butt.
1: Frank Fumick is a WVU alum that summited Mount Everest at 4:28 a.m. on May 22nd, 2026. I want to go to the moment that you were up there and you have that video of you just kind of like, you know, showing everyone the view. Give me some perspective on you stopping for a minute, like taking a breath and just taking it all in.
2: Yeah, you know, it was difficult to do that because I felt like I had so many jobs, quote unquote, to do when I was up there. But I knew this moment was coming, and I knew I had to at least take a minute to look around and soak it in. And I think on the video I might have said, oh my God, I can't believe I'm here. I really couldn't believe I was there. You know, again, decades thinking about this, dreaming about this, working towards this. And when I finally got there, I was just in total disbelief that I did it. Of course, when you get there, all you want to do is, you know, get back down. But I did enjoy like 60 seconds and looked around and thanked God for giving me the strength to get up there and then asking for the same strength to get back down alive.
1: There's a moment that you posted where you had some ashes of an 11-year-old girl who fought a courageous battles, I should say, with cancer. Her name is Lily. It's one of your friend's children. Tell us about Lily and that moment of releasing some of her ashes.
2: Yeah, it was such a tragedy. She passed. She was a friend of a racing friend of mine. And he, you know, I was actually with her and the family in Children's Hospital in Boston when she passed. I had just run my 100th marathon and I had a big party planned, and he literally called me while I was running and said, Lily's taking a turn for the worst. So I finished the race, got hopped on a plane and flew up there and witnessed that excruciating moment. I mean, you know, I was devastated, and it wasn't even my family. I just couldn't imagine what they went through. So my friend gave me her ashes and asked me, you know, when I take my crazy travels, if I would sprinkle them around. And so the mountain climbs are especially meaningful. And of course, Mount Everest is the tallest spot on the planet. So I knew I had to somehow pull that off no matter what the weather was, what the wind was. And that was foremost in my mind. Once I got that done and made a little message, I felt like my mission was complete.
1: Yeah. You also had your mom's rosary with you. What else did you take in addition to that golden blue flag as well?
2: Well, I took my high school flag because my daughters go to the same high school I do. And so they were getting a little street cred out of dad taking up their high school flag. And I took up the rosary. I took up a couple business signs. And my brother was a Vietnam veteran. And so he gave me a little American flag and a POW flag to take up and take a picture of that with him. So, yeah, it was kind of like a full-time job when I got up there. But, you know, I wanted to bring everyone along and do as much as I could to make it as meaningful for other people as well.
3: Was it true when you got to the top that you realized that just like West Virginia, there was a Dollar General store there?
2: Right, good one. I wish there was one with an elevator that went about 20,000 feet down.
3: Do you think you'll do it again, or is this a one and done type thing?
2: Oh my God, you're kidding. You must have dialed the wrong number. No chance.
3: Well, I just thought I would ask.
2: No, hell no. I'm going to spend the rest of my life working on my golf slice. That's it. That's what's going to be extreme.
3: Or watching YouTube videos of people climbing Mount Everest. There you go.
2: No thanks. I'm doing it again. I'm done.
1: Well, you told me earlier, like now you can really like focus on your family, your wife, who's been incredibly patient throughout this process, walk the dog, like little things. But I wonder if you'll help other people who are going to take the same journey.
2: Well, I'm always open. You know, I even shared my climb in a Shenandoah National Park page because I did some training out there, and a couple people mentioned they thought they were too old for it, but now maybe not. And so I told, you know, anyone's more than welcome to private message me, and I'll, you know, give as much information as, like, yeah, I'd love to help other people, just as long as I don't have to physically guide them.
1: He's done. Crazy, Frank. I'm sorry. What did you learn about yourself on this journey?
2: Well, I think maybe I just reinforced what I already knew, you know, that I wasn't gonna give up, that I was gonna persevere no matter what. You know, nothing went according to plan. And so often, even in my business, like, nothing ever goes to plan. You always have to shuck and jive and adapt. But as long as you keep that goal in your head, you're capable of making any pivots. And yeah, I think it just kind of reinforced what I hope I knew, that I was strong mentally and I was not going to give up.
1: Are you a changed person today because of this climb?
2: Yeah, I'm definitely changed. You know, I think I mentioned earlier, I had kind of an incident on the way down that I haven't even really told my family about, but it really scared me and it made me realize how differently this could easily have turned out. And so, I mean, I never took life for granted. I always appreciated things, but the grass is a little bit greener, I feel like, than it was before I left. And I plan on taking full advantage of, you know, being more present in my family and making it up to my loved ones that I worried so badly.
1: Well, we have so enjoyed your journey and we've enjoyed meeting you too. You can hear more of our conversation tonight over on the WOWK Plus app. That was, I think we did an hour. Like, it was amazing. So Frank, thank you so much for your time. Congratulations to you. Go enjoy all the greenery that is around you now that you can see it.
2: Thank you guys so much. I appreciate you having me.
1: It's our pleasure. Frank Vumick, come back anytime. We're going to take a break. Turn with Hoppy. That's after this.
0: We'll be right back. This is Metro News Midday. Metro News, the voice of West Virginia.
4: With the Bloomberg Small Business Report, I'm John Tucker. Amir is the owner of a clothing business which employs between 50 and 60 people. He asked not to use his last name because he doesn't want to be targeted by government officials. This small business is located in Tehran. Like most businesses in the Islamic Republic, he's facing job cuts and economic shock. But Amir says it's not the bombs from the war that have caused recession. Instead, it's the digital siege. Iran imposed heavy restrictions on the internet since the war began. The ongoing outage represents the longest recorded national internet shutdown in a connected society, according to the global internet monitor NetBlocks. Iran's leading financial newspaper likens the damage to a silent earthquake. And the blackout disproportionately impacts women because they make up a majority of the self-employed small business owners who rely on e-commerce and social media platforms to sell their goods and services. And that's the Bloomberg Small Business Report.
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0: 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Welcome back. 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
1: Hi, everyone. Welcome back to the program. So grateful for Frank's time. He literally just got back at like 11 o'clock Tuesday night to his home in Virginia. So really grateful for that. And he didn't cough. He's had this like nagging cough since he went on the start of the journey. And so I'm glad to hear that. He's getting stronger by the minute, and he's obviously very strong. You can read more on his website too, frankfumick.com. All right, I want to tell you a little bit about what the governor said. He was sporting a 250 West Virginia America 250 celebration cap today during his appearance at the State Culture Center. He's talking about this build-up to the 4th of July weekend that's happening. He says it's going to be something that West Virginians are going to remember for the rest of their lives. He said it's pretty amazing. You think back to the state birthday a couple years ago, Chelsea Ruby, who's the current tourism secretary, she planned that party. It was pretty sweet. It was really nice. And so Chelsea knows how to plan a great party. It's going to be fun to see. The statewide bell ringing too is a new element of all of this, asking for churches all across the state to ring their church bells at noon on July 4th in unison. So that's like, that will be a very, very beautiful moment for sure. It'll have a lot of meaning. All right, let's check in with Hoppy. He joins us now on Metro News Midday. Hey, Hop, how's it going?
10: Hey, what's up?
1: We're having a great day here, and we are looking forward to your show that drops tonight. Tell us about it.
10: Yeah, David Green is the show we're going to drop at 7:30 tonight on Metro News Television. And this is, Amanda, this is a great, great story. I mean, he is from the Beckley area, West Virginian, and his job is mine rescue. That's his day job. But he got interested in photography, which is part of the fascinating story, the way he got interested. And he shoots the night sky. He goes to places in West Virginia where there's not very much light pollution and shoots the night sky with some sophisticated photography that he taught himself, and gets these amazing images of like the Milky Way and Orion. And lots of times it's with a backdrop of someplace that everybody would recognize in West Virginia, like the New River Gorge Bridge or Pipestem or places like that. And it's beautiful work. It's awe-inspiring work. And he has a great personal story to tell as well.
1: Is it interesting to you to think that he was like underground for so long and then to reach these two different like depths, heights, yes, you might say? Yeah.
10: Yes. Yes, exactly. That's an interesting juxtaposition, is that his work is underground, where without lighting, it's completely dark, it's black. And then his passion above ground is looking up at the sky

0: looking up at the night sky and finding these amazing images. And also he has some very heartfelt stories to tell about his work in mine rescue. So just an interesting guy. We love telling these stories about West Virginians who are doing these incredible things. And man, if you get a chance, look at David Green photography and look at these images of the night sky. And they're awe-inspiring. It's amazing. And West Virginia has a lot of places that doesn't have much light pollution. So he has these places that get these great shots. And he'll go out, he'll work during the day and then go out and stay out all night and wait for just the right picture. You know, he'll spend all night sitting there waiting for the right image and take, you know, these hundreds and hundreds of images to get the right one. So it's a lot of work, but it's a passion of his, and it's a great story.
1: His picture of the Milky Way arch from Spruce Knob doesn't even look real.
0: Oh, it's amazing. Is that amazing? Is that unbelievable?
2: I mean, and I think
0: he has, go ahead.
2: No, you go ahead, Op.
0: No, he just has this incredible eye. I mean, he has an artistic eye, and he's self-taught. And it started with him. He was, again, his job is mine rescue, and he was told, do a training video. Like, I don't know anything about that. And he taught himself to do a training video, and that led to photography, which led to this. So it just was this happenstance that started him on this path of this very successful avocation that he has.
2: And sometimes I think those of us that are native West Virginians, and I guess it's true of wherever you live, you kind of take your area for granted. You know, you look at these things, you think, well, I have to go here, I have to go there to see all these beautiful sights. They're right here, just above us, or in some cases, just below us.
0: They are. And he had to teach me, because I'm looking at the pictures and going, wait, I don't see that when I look at the night sky. Well, some of it he does with delayed, whatever it is on the camera, where you're keeping the lens open longer to take in more light, and some of it's with filters. But to see these images is pretty dramatic. Interesting guy. I think if you watch it and see some of the images, you'll enjoy that when we roll it out at 7:30 tonight on Metro News Television. David Green. Dave Green is his name. Great interview.
2: And again, that'll drop, as you said, tonight at 7:30. Make sure you download the Metro News Television app if you don't already have it. And big shout out to the folks at Hope Gas and Greer Industries for making it all possible. Hoppy, it's always a pleasure. And looking forward to watching the show tonight. Thanks a lot.
0: Appreciate it, guys. Thanks. Have a great day.
2: All right. We'll take a break, and we'll wrap up hour one of Metro News Midday right after this.
3: We'll be right back. 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
4: Carolina, now one win away. Good morning, I'm Jay Reynolds. Hurricanes, a 4-0 shutout in Montreal last night, taking a 3-1 series lead in the Eastern Conference Final. Carolina scoring the first three goals in a span of 2 minutes and 47 seconds in the first period before putting the icing on the cake with an empty netter late in the third. Montreal, 18 shots on goal in the loss. They have 43 shots on goal combined in the last three games. Carolina, 3-1 series lead, game 5 tomorrow in Raleigh. NBA will see game 6 of the Western Conference Finals tonight in San Antonio. Thunder leading the Spurs 3-2. Winner of the series gets the Knicks in the finals. That starts on Wednesday. WNBA Liberty snapping a 3-game losing streak, a 10-point win over the Mercury. Lynx lead wire-to-wire. They beat the Dream 96-81. Mystics lead wire-to-wire, beating Seattle by 14. Baseball, it's a W for Chicago, finally.
5: Bounce to short, this should do it. Swanson shovels to Horner. Nope, he juggled it and then threw to first in time to end the ball game. So the 10-game losing streak is history. The Cubs win tonight's game by a score of 10-4.
4: Cubs Radio Network, Chicago scoring more runs last night than they had in their previous six games combined. Philly shut out the Padres 3-0. Christopher Sanchez goes 7 innings, extending his streak to 44 2/3 consecutive scoreless innings, breaking Grover Cleveland Alexander's franchise record. Shohei Ohtani goes 6 innings of no-hit ball. Dodgers beat Colorado 4-1. Ohtani also homers. Gerrit Cole, 10 strikeouts in his second start in his return from Tommy John surgery. New York shuts out Kansas City 7-0. Mets double up the Reds 4-2. Orioles sweep the Rays 11-2. Red Sox shutting out the Braves 8-0. Tigers 4-0 over the Angels. Diamondbacks edge the Giants 3-2. Astros get past the Rangers 4-3. Texas also designates former MVP Andrew McCutchen for assignment.
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1: All right, thanks to everyone who joined us today, especially Frank Fumick, who just summited Mount Everest, the WVU alum who lives outside of D.C. now. He shared such a great story with us here. He shared more with me. It'll be on the WOWK Plus app tonight at 8 o'clock. So it was a really fun conversation. He's funny, too.
2: Oh, I could tell that during the interview.
1: He's very funny. So you'll hear more because like there were moments he was just ready to... Ready to get back on down that hill, if you want to call it a hill. What's coming up in the next hour?
2: The next hour, Mike Nolting is going to update us on some things going on in the University City of Morgantown and in that general area. Jonathan Bohr, the Executive Director of Western Union First Foundation, is here. And Amelia Nicely, I'll cover it up next hour. It's Metro News Midday. We're back after this.
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3: From ABC News, I'm Michelle Franzen. More Americans filed for first-time jobless claims last week. ABC's Jim Ryan has more on the latest figures from the Labor Department.
4: About 215,000 claims for state jobless benefits were filed in the week leading up to May 23rd. That's 5,000 more than the previous week and slightly above analysts' expectations. On the upside, the number of initial filings and continuing claims are well below last year's level, suggesting a low number of layoffs.
3: The U.S. economy facing headwinds due to the war with Iran and continued blockade of the Strait of Hormuz, inflation at a three-year high. ABC's Rebecca Jarvis says a new report by the New York Fed highlights what analysts call a K-shaped economy.
5: Some of the financial pain is masked by the growing wealth in this country, which is brought on by a booming stock market and increasing home values. Those Americans who own stocks and homes, they feel richer and they're spending still, and that's propping up the economy, while millions of Americans are struggling just to afford food after years of inflation and now those rising gas prices.
3: The U.S. announced new sanctions on Iran, each side accusing the other of violating the ceasefire deal, including targeting Kuwait. ABC's Karen Travers has more.
6: The military is calling this an egregious ceasefire violation. So a big question now is, how does this impact the potential for negotiations, given that lack of urgency we heard from the president yesterday?
3: In Washington state, recovery efforts continuing for nine paper mill workers unaccounted for following a chemical tank rupture, two already confirmed dead. At this point, the EPA is on the ground. They're testing the air quality and they're testing the water quality. So far, they have not come up with any threats to the area and any threats to the community. Testing still underway, and the EPA officials are concerned because there could always be a possibility of threat or something leaking out to the public. You're listening to ABC News.
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11: Good afternoon. It's 103 and 78 degrees in the capital city. I'm Jack Carlson in the 580 WCHS radio newsroom. Your Metro News AccuWeather forecast, less humid with sunny spells this afternoon, up to a high of 81. More on the forecast after the news. Excitement is growing for West Virginia's festivities for the America 250 celebration in July. Governor Patrick Moore

0: He says there will be a 230-foot Ferris wheel as part of the four-day event in Charleston.
1: I want people to understand this big wheel, this is a big deal because we know we can have over 1,600 people an hour, I'm told.
0: Morrissey also showed off official merchandise for the celebration during a news conference this morning. He says the state is looking to set up synchronized bell ringing ceremonies across West Virginia at noon on the 4th of July. There's an event this afternoon at the Marshall University Flight School. The flight school is announcing a partnership with the West Virginia Department of Education called AIRWV, the Aviation Innovation and Readiness West Virginia Pathway. AIRWV will give hands-on learning opportunities for high school students in the Mountain State to prepare them for careers in aviation fields. State Superintendent of Schools Michelle Blatt will join Marshall President Brad Smith and others for the ceremonial signing of a Memorandum of Understanding at 3 o'clock. CAMC Foundation and Vandalia health officials are set to make an announcement this afternoon about a philanthropic gift benefiting neurological care in the region. The announcement will take place at 1:30 at the future site of the Vandalia Health Neuroscience Facility in Charleston. A former Boone County Commission employee will spend over 7 years in prison for possession of child pornography. 41-year-old Gregory Hager was sentenced Wednesday to 7 years and 3 months in jail, followed by 25 years of supervised release. The U.S. Attorney's Office says they found hundreds of images and several videos of child pornography on an external hard drive during a search of Hager's residence in Charleston. Your news time is 105.
2: This is J.B. 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Jobs, infrastructure, and schools. That's what matters most. This is J.B. Akers. Thank you again for your vote. 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Akers for West Virginia.
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0: Weather forecast, less humid with sunny spells this afternoon, a high of 81, a moonlit sky and cooler temperatures tonight, a low of 50. It's 78 degrees in the capital city. I'm Jack Carlson, 580 WCHS.
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5: 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Stephanie Pauly, Ryan Nicholson, our producers today. Jonathan Board, Executive Director of West Virginia First Foundation, will join us a little bit later on. 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
5: Well, I'll tell you, the weather is a heck of a lot better today than what it was this time 24 hours ago. And Metro News meteorologist Brian Hughes says it is going to be a picture-perfect couple of days here in the Mountain State. I know there's activities going on all over the state of West Virginia. I know here in Charleston we got Live on the Levee tomorrow night. That actually had to be moved indoors last week because of the nasty weather. And also we got festival continuing in Charleston. I know your town has probably got a lot of cool stuff going on this weekend as well. So the weather looks good. Thank you, meteorologist Brian Hughes. West Virginia's on the rise. New businesses, new opportunities, and a strong, resilient workforce leading the way. 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Proud to be investing in the future of West Virginia. Coming up during the 2 o'clock hour, Christopher Cruz is going to join us. And yes, that is his real name. Chris Cruz, as he was known in the world of wrestling, because he was a pro wrestling announcer for many, many years, has led quite an interesting life. And most recently, he was with CBS Radio News. And as you know, that came to a screeching halt. I don't want to say when they went out of business. That doesn't sound right. But I guess when they stopped doing news last week. And

0: He was there for it. And so Christopher Cruz is going to join us during the 2 o'clock hour. Also, Open Line West Virginia. He has also led a very interesting life. His name is Mike Nolting, and he is with the WAJR folks in the network out of Morgantown. He joins us now. Good afternoon, Mike. How you doing?
1: Hey, good afternoon, Dave. Doing well? How about you?
0: I am doing fine. I mean, how'd you get? Did you guys in the immediate Morgantown area have a lot of high water issues and things like that yesterday?
1: We did not, Dave. I can tell you that those issues were primarily about 30 miles to the south, but I know that from watching the radar on Wednesday, it looked like that was just a continuous conveyor belt just pushing moisture into that area of the state. And if you look at West Virginia 511, you'll see just all the red triangles that signify roads obstructed due to flood waters.
0: All right. What are you keeping an eye on in the Morgantown area today?
1: Well, Dave, let's see. This week, the founder and executive director of the Rainbow House, that's a homeless shelter dedicated to the LGBTQ community, she entered into a plea deal. She had been charged with obstructing police during a December 2025 investigation on the property there. And as a result, entered into a plea deal, pled guilty, and was fined $250. Now, 2 days later, on Wednesday, during the regular meeting of the Mon County Commission, a resident that lives nearby the Rainbow House on Scott Avenue filed a complaint with commissioners saying that there were people at all hours of the night running around, walking in and around the streets. It appeared as if they were using drugs. A large amount of needles on the property and around the property on the road were reported, as well as a huge amount of 911 calls and emergency responses in that area. Now, when that happened back in December, we learned that during a 1 year period from December of 2025, from then to back to 2024, had 488 911 responses up to that building. So we're watching to see what happens with that complaint and, of course, with the Rainbow House.
0: Yeah, I remember when we had you on the air talking about that, and we were, Amanda and I were both blown away by the number of 911 calls that came. And look, anytime you have a facility like that, and there's no other way to put it, there's frequently calls, high volume of calls. By the very nature of what they're doing there, and they're trying to do good, and sometimes, you know, not all people want to allow people to do well, to do good things, but that was even for a facility like that, Mike. I mean, that was an incredibly high number.
1: It really is, and when you start to break down the calls and you look at this one call in particular, it really becomes very troubling, because the Mon County Sheriff's Department was called to the location for a domestic dispute that was going on inside the facility, and the director refused to allow the deputies to come in, and that was when they had to force their way in, and the obstruction charges followed.
0: And to my knowledge, and somebody correct me if I'm wrong, I didn't know that we actually had, until you reported on the story and you came on the show with us a few months ago, I didn't realize that we had a shelter that was specifically designed for the LGBTQ community.
1: It is the only one in the state here in Morgantown. And, you know, we dug into that, too, and found that they're actually having a hard time finding enough folks that qualify for that collection of letters in order to fill that house. So they have then extended their services to just the public at large. Now, could we shift gears, Dave?
0: Yeah.
1: Oh, beauty, beauty. Right now, fair, 71 degrees here in Morgantown, as you said. The weather for the weekend looks absolutely great. Now, just minutes ago, the press conference wrapped up for the men's NCAA baseball regional competition, and Steve Saban says that they have nowhere near gotten to the point where they are playing at their peak. And he expects that during this tournament that WVU, their play will improve.
0: I saw an interview on television with Coach Saban, and he was talking about the state of the WVU program. And, you know, they've had some success over the years, but by his own admission, he said, you know, this program was somewhat written off there. And sports, you know how sports are. You go through cycles. But it's pretty much written off. And I think his quote, I'm very much paraphrasing here, Mike, was something like, nobody's sleeping on the Mountaineer baseball team across the country any longer.
1: That's exactly right. And I'll tell you, just for the city of Morgantown, this is the second NCAA regional in as many months, and the town is actually, people are really fired up for this event coming up this weekend. And just to clarify, you know, the Kendrick family ballpark technically in the city of Granville. Uh-huh. So let's not slight the good folks from Granville.
0: Wilson's the one that came up with the name, I think, the Granville Invitational. That's what he's calling it.
1: Well, it sounds good to me. You ever been to Granville?
0: I have. Place. I have been to Granville many, many times. Mike Nolting is with us. And then let's talk about that buzz in Morgantown right now about this event happening. You kind of alluded to it there. Again, you got, it's, you know, WVU, of course, but, you know, they're bringing in all these other teams that will be there for the event. So that's music to the ears of bar owners, hotel owners, so on and so forth.
1: You know, talking with the Convention and Visitors Bureau, the hotel owners, they're absolutely ecstatic with the crowd that's coming in this time. You know, unlike the women's regional, the crowds were certainly much larger because of the venue. But there was one team, I believe it was James Madison, that had to stay off-site at a hotel in Harrison County. But this time, with the amount of fans and the way this is hitting, the last time we had a regional here, we also had a Big 12 track meet, well as the Pennsylvania State YMCA swim meet was also being held here. So, you know, the hotels were really strained then. However, now, different story, plenty of rooms, and it does look like the restaurants, bars, stores, you know, Granville is the perfect place to put a whole bunch of fans.
0: Indeed it is. Mike, you got anything else for us? What else are you looking at?
1: Well, I tell you what, working on a story right now about the expansion of the rare earth element program at West Virginia University.
0: Yeah, we actually interviewed someone from the program yesterday on the show. It was very interesting stuff. What are you learning?
1: Well, I tell you what, I think that, you know, when I first came here just about 10 years ago, got in on the ground floor and started to learn about this program. Well, now they actually have an inventory on the ground at their Mount Storm facility. They're trying to quantify that, and they are going to build a supply chain that will primarily help defense industries, and they'll be able to clean up acid mine waste, help the defense industry, and make the environmentalists happy all at the same time, all while putting maybe a dollar or two in the pocket of West Virginia University.
0: It's all good stuff. I do appreciate you joining us, Mike, and get out there and try to. I know radio people don't really get to enjoy much of the weather. Which, if you're lucky, you look at it out a window. I don't even have a window in here or a window in my office, so I'll enjoy it about 3 o'clock or so this afternoon. But you, my friend, get out there and try to take in some of this nice weather that Brian Hughes has provided us with.
1: Hey, you got it, brother, and take care of yourself.
0: All right, Mike Nolte. Appreciate you joining us, Mike. It is 1:17, Metro News Midday, powered by Selango Law. 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Stephanie Pauley, Ryan Nicholson, our producer today. We're heard all over the great state of West Virginia on great radio stations, many of whom are soaking up some really nice weather today. WSLW in White Sulphur Springs, WKKX and WVLY in Wheeling, WEP in Martinsburg, WAJR in Morgantown, WVOW in Logan, WDNE in Elkins, WKLP Kaiser, our flagship here in Charleston, WCHS, WKMZ in Clarksburg, and WJLS in Beckley. Do want to remind you that tomorrow is Friday, and you know what we do here on the show every Friday. We like to go around the great state of West Virginia and introduce you to some great food. And we've kind of gotten away over the last couple of weeks, maybe a month or so, for doing the traditional restaurant. We've done a few here there. We're going to try to get back to that tomorrow. But we depend on you to let us know where we need to dine. It can be fine dining. It can be drive-ins. It could be a pizza place, wing joint, a bar. You name it, we'll talk about it because we like good food. drop us an email. 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That's what we hope for. 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And hey, If there's a grocery store in your town that's got a killer deli, I know a few of those. All right. So those are fine, too. 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It is 119. It's Metro News Midday. We're back after this.
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3: This is a Bloomberg Money Minute. It's a fragrance frenzy for the guys. There's been a post-pandemic boom for men's cologne. Influencers hawking fragrances to men on TikTok has increased around 12-fold in the past 2 years, according to data from Charm.io. That far outpaces the 8-fold increase in those marketing to women. And the amount spent on men's fragrances has outpaced women's since 2024. The weight loss wars. More than 10 million patients will regain insurance coverage for Eli Lilly's obesity shot Zepbound following a policy reversal by CVS Health. The pharmacy benefit manager previously restricted the drug after securing a better price for Wegovy through a deal with rival Novo Nordisk. CVS restored access after Lilly agreed to lower Zepbound's price for many health plans. Lilly's new weight loss pill will also be available for certain plans starting next Monday. Lilly's stock is up around 4%. The S&P is up 0.5%. The NASDAQ up 0.7%. Matt Piper, Bloomberg Radio.
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0: Welcome back to the show. It is 1:23 on a Thursday afternoon. Stephanie Pauly, Ryan Nicholson, our producers today. 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Dave Allen in the host chair for the moment. Oh, I say for the moment. Where am I going? I'm going to be here up until 3 o'clock. I can tell you who else is

0: Good to be here. Jonathan Board, Executive Director of the West Virginia First Foundation, will join us after the bottom of the hour news. Amelia Nicely, our friend from West Virginia Watch, is on set with us. And during the 2 o'clock hour, Christopher Cruz will join us. Now, many of our Metro News stations around the state carry a program just after 5 in the morning. Here in Charleston, we carry it between 5 and 6, and it's called America in the Morning. And you may frequently hear Christopher Cruz on that particular broadcast. He was most recently associated with the CBS radio news, which, as you know, is they're no longer airing newscasts. So I'm going to get his take on that. And what has been a very interesting career for Mr. Cruz, everything from network radio to pro wrestling. And that's coming up during the 2 o'clock hour. And, of course, Open Line West Virginia coming up at the bottom of the 2 o'clock hour. Nothing but your calls and text at 1-800-765-TALK, or you can text 304-TALK-304. Got a couple of national stories here. One of these, a really horrific scene out of the state of Washington where this deadly chemical explosion, it was an explosion at a paper mill in Washington State, killed at least 2 people. Several others remain missing. Let's hear this from News Nation's Nick Smith.
1: Crews in Longview, Washington are flushing clean water into the city's drainage system. Longview's fire department says this is a proactive measure so that the water supply stays safe to drink. As a result, they will continue to monitor it. Crews are working to dilute the chemical called white liquor to a safe level so that it can be discharged into the Columbia River. And during this process, the river will also be tested for contamination. That tank used to hold nearly 1 million gallons of white liquor, which is a highly caustic chemical used to break down wood into pulp for paper. As of now, officials say just around 25,000 gallons are left in that tank, which is largely stable. Now, stability concerns around the tank have slowed down recovery of the missing and presumed dead workers. At last count, 7 people were still hospitalized.
2: I appreciate the tremendously coordinated efforts that are going on, the bravery of our first responders, and on behalf of the people of the state of Washington, we'll just repeat what I said last night, is the state is here and will be here as long as it takes to support the families, support victims, support folks impacted by this tragedy for as long as it takes.
1: The U.S. Chemical Safety Board says its team is now trying to figure out why the tank failed and what needs to be changed so that it does not happen again. Nick Smith, News Nation.
0: Thank you, Nick. It is 1:26. Another, there's a video that has gone viral, and you may have seen this. It's kind of disturbing. I'm glad that we're not showing the video. We're just talking about it. It had to do with a man caught on video throwing a rock at a monk seal just on the Hawaiian coast. He says he's not guilty of trying to hurt the endangered animal. News Nation's Stephen Florino has more on the now viral incident that brought dozens of locals to this gentleman's first court appearance.
3: An hour after his hearing ended, Igor Litvinchuk finally left the federal courthouse in Honolulu. He pleaded not guilty on charges of trying to hurt a Hawaiian monk seal. The hearing brought dozens of people to court upset about that viral video.
4: What are you doing?
5: We came here to witness the court proceedings because we want justice.
3: Hearings are open to the public, but cameras are not allowed in the courtroom. But I can tell you one unique thing at today's hearing. It was packed. There were a good 50 people in the gallery. I've been in there sometimes when there's 3 people in there. Even Judge Rahm Trader had to comment on the high public interest in this case. Prosecutors say the 38-year-old from Seattle, caught on video earlier this month throwing a rock at a monk seal in waters off Lahaina. Litvinchuk's attorney, Miles Briner, says his client did it to protect some nearby sea turtles that the seal was about to attack. Inside the courtroom, Litvinchuk responded to all the judge's questions. Outside the court, he said nothing, despite the barrage of questions from reporters as they followed him leaving the courthouse. The judge allowed Litvinchuk to be released on $25,000 bond. His release faces the standard requirements like no traveling outside the country and no breaking any laws. But Judge Trader also ordered Litvinchuk not to go to any beaches while in Hawaii and not to approach any wildlife.
6: It goes deeper than just endangered species. We're tired of entitled tourists.
3: Litvinchuk's next hearing set for June 9th. However, the judge ruled he does not have to appear in person for that. Trial is still to be determined.
0: 128, entitled tourist. I thought that was a very interesting interesting term. I do want to direct you over to the website, and Chris and Amanda and I talked about this at the top of the show, a story posted during the 11 o'clock hour for Brad McElhaney. A federal judge has told Senator Jim Justice and his family business operation there to basically put up or shut up, as Brad put it in the piece, about a financing proposal for millions of dollars in loans at the center all around the Greenbrier Hotel. Judge Frank Volk earlier this week ordered lawyers for the justices to submit a redacted term sheet to allow for a better assessment of the proposed financing deal. Now, the justices' attorneys, as Brad Story points out, and again, you can read it at the website, the attorneys for Jim Justice and the family entered a heavily redacted term sheet, which Brad actually links to as part of the story, while offering to let the judge privately see an unredacted version. Now, lawyers for the Justice family are using this proposed financing agreement to hopefully, in their case, get a 60-day continuance of deadlines and hearings in a federal lawsuit, arguing that the financing will allow them to pay their existing debts in full and effectively end the claims by the parent company of Omni Hotels and Resorts. And again, you can read all the information for yourself. It's posted as part of Brad's story at WVMetroNews.com. Coming up at the bottom of the hour, after the bottom of the hour break, we're going to be joined by Jonathan Board, Executive Director of the West Virginia First Foundation. Amelia Nicely from West Virginia Watch will stop by. Next hour, Christopher Cruz, legend in the world of broadcasting, joins us. And then I, not a legend in broadcasting, will take over Open Line West Virginia, coming up at the bottom of the hour to take your calls and text. 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Stephanie Pauly, Ryan Nicholson, our producers today. We are back after this.

0: And now we'll go to the Metro News Anchor Desk for a check of local news. 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
1: West Virginia Metro News. I'm Jack Carlson. There's a heavily redacted term sheet in federal court submitted by Senator Jim Justice and his family business operation related to funding of the Greenbrier Hotel. Judge Frank Volk ordered lawyers for the justices earlier this week to submit a redacted term sheet after the justices claimed they had secured funding to satisfy loans owed to White Sulphur Springs Holdings. White Sulphur Springs Holdings purchased nearly $300 million in first lien debt on the Greenbrier Hotel from Carter Bank in March. The lender identified in the justice's term sheet is a New York-based asset management firm. The firm says it manages more than $35 billion in assets. Metro News statewide correspondent Brad McElhenney writes more at WVMetroNews.com. Governor Patrick Morrissey is providing more information about the America 250 celebration coming up in July. Morrissey says the state is trying to set up synchronized bell ringings across the state.
2: We are officially inviting churches, community organizations, and local leaders across West Virginia to join us in honoring the Declaration of Independence, and we're hopeful that all the bells will ring in unison on July 4th at noon.
1: Morrissey also highlighted a new merchandise line for America 250 during his news conference this morning. The runner-up in the House of Delegates race in Harrison County is asking for a recount. Incumbent Laura Kimball was defeated by Tim McNeely by 6 votes. You're listening to Metro News. For 40 years, the voice of West Virginia.
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1: There's a federal hearing in the capital city today before U.S. District Judge David Faber in the case of the city of Huntington and Cabell County against the big three drug distributors in the opioid epidemic. It's the first hearing since the Fourth Circuit Court of Appeals vacated Faber's June 2022 decision that said AmerisourceBergen, Cardinal Health, and McKesson were not a public nuisance under West Virginia law. A Kanawha County man is in custody in connection to another man accusing him of sexual assault. Authorities arrested 75-year-old George Honaker for the charges. From the Metro News Anchor Desk, I'm Jack Carlson.
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1: Welcome back to the show. I do want to remind you that as we speak, the state softball tournament going on at Little Creek Park in South Charleston, and we have complete details on the games, video highlights, and more. 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Dave Allen in the host chair today for this Thursday edition of Metro News Midday. Amelia Nicely from West Virginia Watch going to join us in about 10 minutes or so. I want to bring in now Jonathan Board, the executive director of the West Virginia First Foundation. Good afternoon, sir. Welcome to the show.
2: Good afternoon, Dave. So good to be with you and all your listeners.
1: Well, all three of them. I appreciate it. I'm kidding. We're up to five or six now. So the West Virginia First Foundation, first of all, and we've interviewed you in the past on the various programs on the network, but for people that don't know what we're talking about, explain the West Virginia First Foundation to folks, and then we'll get into why you're here.
2: Absolutely. So the West Virginia First Foundation is a private nonprofit organization that was established through mass litigation, not legislation. And its focus is to manage and distribute the majority of the state's opioid settlement funds back into the state, right? The primary mission is to empower West Virginians to heal by funding evidence-based programs for substance use prevention, treatment, and recovery throughout the continuum of care.
1: Now, and you had a gathering, an expert panel, that everybody came together to kind of exchange ideas, so on and so forth. Talk about that.
2: Yeah, absolutely. So, this is a very unique foundation, right? We have sort of the traditional trappings of a nonprofit. But then we also engage with the public. We want to amplify local voices throughout our process. I think you'll be hard-pressed to find another nonprofit that holds public elections for its board of directors. And then those board of directors appoint folks that they know have specific expertise throughout the state. So we have over 40 different expert panelists, we call them, that are the eyes and ears of all of West Virginia from every corner of the state, who highlight areas of need, areas, maybe gaps of service in that continuum of care. And so we bring them together, actually, I would say annually, but actually closer to every 8 months or so. We bring them together, and more than just orientation, we want to hear exactly what the needs are of our communities across the state. Because let's be honest, there are challenges that are very unique to certain communities. And so what might work in one part of the state may not work in another. And so we want those local voices, and we want to amplify that. And we had about 50 folks come up and join us in North Central West Virginia, have that discussion. And it was great. It was wonderful.
1: What were some of the things that were overheard during this gathering of folks, Jonathan?
2: Yeah, so, we're very excited about the work that's being done. In the last 2 years, we've seen around $40 million go out to almost 200 different projects across the state throughout treatment, recovery, workforce development, youth services, community-based solutions. But we heard in the last week that there are still great needs, right? West Virginia still leads the nation in overdose deaths. We lead the nation in neonatal abstinence syndrome. That's babies being born addicted. Our childhood bereavement rate is, unfortunately, one of the highest in the country. These are major issues. Specific to some of the regions within West Virginia is access to care, is treatment beds, opportunities for folks to heal and recover in an environment that welcomes that. So there are still great needs, even though we've seen great strides moving forward. The work is still before us, and we're privileged to stand alongside such great people to continue that work.
1: I wanted to talk about some of those positive aspects. Touched on a few of them there, some things to kind of give us hope. I mean, the numbers aren't where we want them to be, but there are some positive trends from what I've read.
2: Oh, absolutely. West Virginia, although it's true we still lead the nation in overdose death rate, we were also the fastest in the nation in reduction of that death rate. When we first started, we were triple the national average. We've come down a full category now. So we're still double the national average, but that's a trend in the right direction. We never want to lose a fellow West Virginian. I think we've all been to too many funerals. We've buried too many of our loved ones. We will continue to fight, but we're seeing the work that's being done yielding fruit, and we are excited about that through the great work of partners across the state.
1: I wonder, because somebody brought this up to me the other day. Actually, it was an article I was reading that, and how much of that, when you talk about the reduction of death, how much of that is because of things like naloxone and things of that nature that are bringing people back and so on? I mean, has there been any kind of data on that about how much of that could be attributed to these basic reversals of overdose, for lack of a better term?
2: There's great tracking on that. NIH, CDC, both look to West Virginia and kind of hold us out as the gold standard, that we have a saturation of naloxone in West Virginia now. And, of course, there's always need for targeted areas, but we're seeing through our quick response teams, even events like Save a Life Day, a massive push to get naloxone into this state. Obviously, healing takes a lot of effort behind that. But you can't heal people that have passed. And so we need to be there with emergency medication in the moment, and that leads to a lot of other things. But, there's also kind of a shift in the drug supply and law enforcement. We see organizations like high-intensity drug trafficking, HIDA programs. We have two in the state of West Virginia that kind of overlap from the eastern panhandle and the northwestern part of the state coming together. They're looking at those dynamics. They're circling. They're finding these areas and pushing really hard. And then you're seeing comprehensive recovery infrastructure, too, things like peer recovery specialists and treatment access. We've seen almost a 30% increase, according to the DHHR, for residential treatment beds in West Virginia since 2020. So it's all of these things coming together that are providing sort of this cacophony of services and a push back. A real coordinated pushback that this state has desperately needed for so long.
1: Well, it sounds like it was a pretty successful event. Anytime you can get folks together, and as you said, Jonathan, from all different walks of life, but all with different experiences, and everybody can bring something to the table. Do you have any future events planned like this, or anything on the pipeline that's gets you excited with this organization?
2: Yeah, so I can tell you, we travel the state. I personally did over 80,000 miles last year across this state, visiting with folks from all over. And we have gatherings from small health departments to large statewide gatherings on the regular, almost on the daily. We'll be in the southern part of the state tomorrow, down in Mercer County and Bluefield on Monday. We have a lot of gatherings. And, truthfully and candidly, these conversations are so important. But they lead to action. That's the beauty of the West Virginia First Foundation. Not being encumbered, not being behind the red tape that sometimes is so difficult in agency, despite their best efforts, there's just different qualities and actions that can be taken. As a private nonprofit, we have the ability to move with haste and pivot and adjust as the needs of a public health crisis require. So we're very excited to be out among the state every single day.
1: Where can people learn more about the work that you're doing with the West Virginia First Foundation?
2: Yeah, wvfirst.org. You'll find all sorts of information there. We're really focused on outcomes and data tracking. And also you can learn more about the Community Catalyst Grant, which we just announced. It will go live June 1st. Folks will have a full month to look through that request for applications. That's almost $10 million that will be announced before the end of the year in three different target areas. So really, really excited about that.
1: Let's make mental notes for each other to try to have you back on at some point during the month of June to talk about that specifically. How's that sound?
2: Anytime, my friend. Appreciate you.
1: All right, Jonathan Board, appreciate you being here. Thanks a lot. Keep doing good things.
2: Always. Thank you.
1: It's 143. Amelia Nicely coming up next. Stay with us.
0: We'll be right back. This is Metro News Midday. Metro News, the voice of West Virginia.
3: 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I'm Denise Pellegrini. 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You better shop around?
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4: 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Even on the same day and for borrowers with the same credit profile, different lenders might be prioritizing different things at any given moment. Like, you know, maybe one lender really, really wants your business and is going to entice you with a better rate. And so it's just important to make sure you're getting the best possible deal by comparing at multiple offers.
3: 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And that's the Bloomberg Real Estate Report. I'm Denise Pellegrini.
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1: Welcome back to the show. It's about 13 minutes before the hour, 2 o'clock on a Thursday afternoon. Look who just walked in. It's Amelia Nicely, our good friend from West Virginia Watch. How you doing? Oh, it would be, you'd be doing even better if I turned your microphone on, wouldn't you?
14: Oh, hello. As a print reporter, I know nothing about that. I just start talking.
1: And well, as somebody who's done this for 38 years, there's a big button here that says on. Yeah. And it always throws me off because sometimes I look at it and it says no. So, you know, it's that's just me. There's a couple things I want to talk to you about. One of those was, and this story just broke in the last couple of days, because I know you're big on, you cover a lot of things, but you especially, your passion is child issues and foster care and things of that nature, daycare. There was an article that came out from Trey Spencer, Mountain State Spotlight. The Gazette Mail actually picked it up this morning, as well as in several other publications, that the only daycare center in Clay County is closing. Now, I'm somebody that spent a lot of time in Clay County. It's a beautiful place, beautiful people. It can be challenging terrain-wise. Yeah. You know, it's not all flat. It was nowhere in West Virginia is all flat, for that matter. But I mean, that's got to be a big hit for those people of Clay County that their only daycare center is closing.
14: Yeah, absolutely. I thought my friend Trey did a really good job on this story. The center, as you said, is the only one in the whole county, and it is really hard to work if you don't have childcare. And I know people from Clay travel to Charleston to work, and that doesn't mean that there's just a spot in Charleston for their child, right? Like, right. We have a shortage here, too. And so the director of the center said that it's just become too expensive to operate. And this is just one of literally hundreds of childcare centers we've lost in the last 2 years because they cannot keep up with the growing expenses to operate a center.
1: What's going into the expense? Is it insurance? I mean, everything's more expensive. Yeah. I mean, if you feed the kids, you got that.
14: Exactly.
1: But I mean, what are some of the main things that are feeding
14: That's a great question. Childcare is complex and it's struggling nationwide. It is very expensive to operate anything right now. As you said, food is certainly part of that. But in West Virginia, we have this added layer of struggle with our subsidy program, which is a child care assistance program that helps low-income families who are working or in school. And the cost of that, the rate of that subsidy has not kept up with the true cost of providing care. So as you can imagine, in West Virginia, we have a lot of families that are eligible for child care assistance. Now, again, they have to be working or in school. But centers take these children because that's who's around them, especially in a poor county like Clay County. But it isn't matching what it costs to turn the lights on, feed them, et cetera. Because at a childcare center, whether two kids show up or 10, you got to feed them, you got to have the HVAC on, you got to have staffing. And so it's a really, that's just one of many issues. But I think that one's really important to highlight here.
1: Well, we're hoping something will get worked out there. But I mean, you know, somebody will want to step up to the plate and open up another one. As you said, Clay County, we talk about it being a remote county. We got issues in Charleston. We got issues in Morgantown, Huntington, Wheeling. Yeah. All the big cities around the state of West Virginia are facing similar issues.
14: Yes, and Trey noted in his story that House Speaker Roger Hanshaw, who is from Clay County, he actually had toured that facility just, you know, in the last couple of months, and now they're closing. So clearly the issue is on his radar. He's a father. I imagine we'll see hopefully something on childcare from him because economic development is a big focus of the House Speaker. So that'll be something to watch as well to see if there's any follow-up there from the House.
1: Really nicely from West Virginia Watches here. You dropped a story yesterday, I guess it was, having to do with this. And you say while TANF cuts are looming, the governor considers giving money to education groups that are linked to his donations. Take it from there.
14: Yes. So let me just give a shout out to the Wall Street Journal. That's where this story idea originally came from. So last month, they had a really interesting story that Governor Patrick Morrissey, again, national publication, that Governor Morrissey was considering giving up to $16 million in TANF, which is federal anti-poverty money, to Star Academy. This is a out-of-state, for-profit group that comes in and really tries to help at-risk middle school students with special classrooms, hands-on assistance, etc. Mm-hmm. So that was reported, and kind of the focus of that story was like, he wants to give them $60 million, and the head of Star Academy donated to his campaigns. Oh, by the way, Star Academy isn't doing well nationwide. Okay, so I read it, and I was like, oh, that's interesting.
1: And this was, again, reported originally in the Wall Street Journal.
14: Wall Street Journal about a month ago. And so I was like, oh, what a great scoop for the journal. Moved on with my life. Mm-hmm. But then just last week, was it 2 weeks ago? Time is running together. Our governor announced that we could see potential cuts to programs that are supported by TANF, including the Child Care Assistance Program we just talked about, and a clothing voucher program for low-income kids. And so I followed up with his office and said, hey, now that we have potential cuts to TANF, is it still a possibility that you may give money to Star Academy, who also donated to your campaign? And they said they are still in like the planning and review process.
1: That was a quote, I think, in the article from one of the governor's communications.
14: Yes.
1: Yeah.
14: So it's definitely still on the table. And I thought it was worth reporting to our readers that while we have a lot of concern in communities about these cuts, the governor certainly is still mulling over giving money to this outside group. And it is, I also want to, as I pointed out in my story, we've had multiple Star Academy sites in West Virginia, 5, and they've all closed. And one county specifically said, this did not make a difference. Another county couldn't afford it. And so, you know, it could be successful in other places. I don't mean to say it couldn't, but it hasn't worked so far in West Virginia.
1: Why do you think that is? Is your reporting uncovered that as to why it is?
14: A little bit, yeah. Not enough staffing, not enough support. Mm-hmm. Like that, it doesn't just work. They don't provide the staffing. Like the school still has to staff it. Well, we have you know, a myriad of staffing issues in our schools. So it just hasn't. And I mean, it needs the financing. And so that's been a problem, too.
1: Again, Amelia Nicely from West Virginia Watch is here. And I was kind of looking over your article. And as you, I think you mentioned Kanawha County Schools ended its Star Academy site under a previous administration. And I don't think they said why. Berkeley County, there was a program piloted at Martinsburg North Middle School, no longer active. Logan County, you say a spokesperson for Logan County Schools had a different result there.
14: Yeah, that's the one that where they just didn't see any notable improvement in test scores, etc. So, and I think the idea of it is really good. Mm-hmm. I mean, when you think about coming into middle school and helping at-risk students who are maybe on the truancy path, helping them, like, that's a really important time to get those kids before they get to high school and hopefully get them on the right path academically, emotionally, mentally, etc. So the need is there. It's not that the need isn't there. But I saw on Facebook, on the comments, I try not to live in the comment section, but every now and then you got to just take a gander.
1: Yeah.
14: And I saw that a lot of people were commenting names I recognize, like, oh, we already have programs that do that. Would love to get a state dollar to help us. And I thought that was interesting. Like, they were saying, hey, I'm in.
1: Hello.
14: I'm over here in Berkeley County already doing this. This is my nonprofit. I work with at-risk kids and we can't get state funding. So, you know, this administration has definitely been really focused on bringing in outside providers to help with children's issues versus investing in the in-state options. So that's something I've been tracking a lot too.
1: And always we have an open invitation, you know, for the governor or anybody from the administration to come on this show or any of our shows anytime they would wish. Amelia Nicely from West Virginia Watch. Appreciate it. I hear it's nice weather out there. Maybe you can go out there and enjoy it.
14: I did. Well, my middle is started her summer break today. So we got ice cream. We went to Target. We have had a day, and now I need to go be a reporter. Okay. But today was good.
1: go do your job. Next time you get ice cream, bring some in for us.
14: Of course.
1: All right. Amelia Nicely, appreciate it. We'll take a break and wrap up this hour right after this.
0: We'll be right back. This is Metro News Midday. Metro News, the voice of West Virginia.
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20: In 2005, on this May 28th, the Great American Ballpark, the Reds honored the greatest manager in the team's history, Sparky Anderson, by retiring his number 10. Sparky became just the second manager to have his number retired by the Reds. The first was Fred Hutchinson's number 1 back in 1965. Sparky, one of the best-loved members of the Reds ever, led the Big Red Machine to the postseason 5 times in the 1970s and won 2 World Series in 1975 and 76. Sparky passed

0: 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A lot of exciting action yesterday and continues today, and you can follow it all at wvmetronews.com. We'll take a break. Legend in the world of broadcasting, Christopher Cruz, joining us next hour. And after 2:30, it's Open Line, West Virginia. 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
2: From ABC News, I'm Michelle Franzen. Possible progress on a draft to extend a ceasefire deal between the U.S. and Iran. According to two U.S. officials and another source with knowledge of negotiations, they say a draft agreement to formally extend the ceasefire and gradually open the Strait of Hormuz has been reached. President Trump, though, has been briefed, but leaders would still have to finalize the deal. It comes as a U.S. source confirmed today that despite CENTCOM's assertion of an egregious ceasefire violation by Iran targeting Kuwait, the existing ceasefire between both remains in place. Here's ABC's Rachel Scott.
3: The U.S. and Iran exchanging strikes, threatening the fragile ceasefire. A U.S. official telling ABC News the U.S. striking an Iranian ground control station as it prepared to launch a one-way attack drone believed to be a threat to U.S. forces and commercial shipping in the Strait of Hormuz. In addition to the strike, U.S. forces also shot down four other one-way Iranian attack drones. The official adding the action was defensive.
2: Treasury Secretary Scott Bessent announcing new sanctions against Iran and the agency controlling passage through the Strait of Hormuz. The continued blockade driving up oil and gas prices with two new economic reports showing Americans are struggling with inflation on food, groceries and rent at three-year level highs. Efforts to contain the Ebola outbreak in Central Africa continuing. The Trump administration in a call with reporters says it's setting up a 50-bed temporary facility in Kenya to quarantine any Americans exposed to Ebola abroad, set to be operational possibly by the end of the week. Here's ABC's Hannah Bata.
4: The White House confirming the U.S. is setting up a health facility in Kenya to take in Americans who have been exposed. An administration official describes the facility as state-of-the-art, adding that it would provide access to high-quality care for Americans who would need to quickly get out of the Democratic Republic of Congo to quarantine.
2: Officials declined to say whether American citizens would be allowed to return to the U.S. to receive care. 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
7: Good afternoon. It's 2:03 and 79 degrees in the capital city. I'm Morgan Pemberton in the 580 WCHS radio newsroom. Mostly sunny skies this hour in Charleston. More on the forecast following the news. A Chesapeake man is in custody after he allegedly sexually assaulted another man twice. Authorities say 75-year-old George Honaker was arrested after detectives began an investigation into the matter Wednesday. Honaker is a registered sex offender. He was convicted in April 1992 for sexually abusing a female family member. State police said he served approximately 8 years and 7 months in a correctional facility for that conviction. Honaker is being held in the South Central Regional Jail on a $50,000 surety bail. Governor Patrick Morrisey elaborated today on plans for West Virginia's America 250th celebration, announcing a line of themed merchandise and a statewide bell ringing initiative. Morrisey made that announcement earlier this afternoon during an appearance at the State Culture Center in Charleston. He says there's a lot to look forward to with the

0: Day America 250th celebration in July.
1: We're going to have music on multiple days, and we're going to have the Ferris wheel obviously operational throughout, and we're going to have a lot of the different laser shows. We're going to have a lot of speakers trying to help West Virginians recollect their history. This is going to be exciting.
0: Morrissey said there will be more details revealed over the next month or so, including musical entertainment. Putnam County Board of Education approved their new superintendent Wednesday during their meeting. The board voted to hire Bruce McGrew, who currently serves as the county's assistant superintendent for administrative services. McGrew takes over for current superintendent John Hudson following his retirement on June 30th. Board President Chuck Hatfield says they were able to select someone with experience within the school system.
2: We're in a very good situation that we have someone of Mr. McGrew's caliber, experience in Putnam County. It's over 30 years, I'm pretty sure. And that's huge.
0: The time is 2:05.
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0: Here with the forecast says less humid with sunny spells today, high of 81. It's 2:05 and 79 degrees in the capital city. I'm Morgan Pemberton, 580 WCHS.
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6: 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Here's Dave Allen.
7: 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Quite a bit different than what it was this time 24 hours ago. 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Stephanie Pauly, Ryan Nicholson, our producers today. I'm Dave Allen. I remain Dave Allen. 1-800-765-TALK. That is the phone number. You can text me at 304-TALK-304. We'll get to all of your calls and texts coming up after the bottom of the hour break on a little thing we call Open Line West Virginia. Well, those of us that have been in the broadcasting industry for some time were somewhat shocked and surprised to learn that one of the true iconic companies in the world of broadcasting was shutting down their radio news division. I'm talking about CBS Radio News. For years, the standard bearers in the world of radio news broadcasting, so many legends worked there, and one of those who was working there right up until the very end is Christopher Cruz, and he joins us now. Good afternoon, sir. Welcome to the show.
8: Well, thank you. Nice to be here. I was just in Harper's Ferry over the weekend, so I've been in West Virginia.
7: All right. And what did you think of Harper's Ferry?
8: Oh, well, I was embarrassed because we live in the D.C. area, and it's only about an hour and a half away. I've lived here 26 years now, and I've never been. So I loved it. It's extraordinary. It really is.
7: Well, now possibly we could get you maybe to move to West Virginia now with the CBS News gig. So just come on over, man.
8: Well, it's interesting because my wife and I, you know, we've owned a condo for about 10 years, and we were looking at the you know, we've got it mostly paid off, and we were looking now, what could we buy? What could we get for $500,000 in West Virginia compared to this 1,100 square foot condo? And it was just blew us away. Incredible.
7: Well, trust me, we need more people to move into West Virginia. So we will take, we'll take you anytime you want to come in any part of the state of West Virginia. Talk about your career at CBS Radio News. How did you land there? How long were you there? Just tell us the story of your tenure there.
8: Well, it was weird because I was 62. I was anchoring on WTOP, which is the all news station here in D.C. Mm-hmm. And I had a long career, and I was basically preparing to retire. I had tried to get into CBS News Radio literally since the time that I got out of the Army. I was an Army broadcaster, and when I was 21, I went to the Voice of America, and they weren't hiring any 21-year-olds. They were staffed with veterans from World War II, Korea, and Vietnam, and I didn't qualify. And so then I actually I drove up to New York City, and actually was met there by an anchor that I kind of sort of knew. And but, you know, I just didn't have the experience, but I'd wanted to get into CBS News Radio for years. I'd worked at CBS News affiliates for years and used to feed stories and actualities, but it just didn't happen. So I was 62. I was financially okay. And I said, well, I guess it's a wrap on my career. And then kind of sort of out of nowhere, they had an opening. Somebody either resigned or retired or got fired or whatever. And they asked around, and my name popped up, and out of nowhere, they contacted me.
7: Mm-hmm.
8: And they said, yeah, you know, we didn't know you were free. We didn't know you were gonna leave WTOP. And I said, I didn't really have any plans. I mean, you know, I like where I am, but, you know, who would turn down a job at the network?
7: Yeah, I mean, absolutely.
8: And yeah, so I was there. Yep.
7: And so, okay. So talk about your what was the day to day like at CBS Radio News when you were there? Just an average day or average night?
8: Yeah, you kind of sort of never knew. I mean, because of the union, we always got our schedule 4 to 8 weeks in advance. But you know, and I was generally scheduled 5 days a week. I was not staff. I was a freelance. I was a contractor. But, you know, for years I was scheduled for 5 days a week until about a year ago, and when we lost a midday shift, and that meant that there was one less anchor shift. What they did is the remaining anchors picked up a couple of extra newscasts. One of those cutbacks that I probably should have known was one of the reasons, you know, that we weren't going to exist any longer, but I just didn't want to think about it. And so for the past year and a half, I've had a regular schedule of 3 straight overnights, which isn't bad. But, you know, I'd get called in. They knew that, I mean, I could either anchor from my home or I was, 7 miles away from the bureau downtown where I preferred to anchor. And I'd always say yes. That's kind of the mentality of a freelancer. And so you'd go in, you'd have about an hour and a half to 2 hours to kind of prep, to read in, to maybe file some reports for the network and for affiliates. And then, man, once the newscast, for instance, an overnight, the first newscast would be at 9 p.m. and the last would be at 3:30 a.m. From 9 p.m. to 3:30, 3:32, you were rocking and rolling. It never stopped. And it didn't matter what shift, what day it was on. CBS News Radio was going to put together the best newscast they could. If it was 2 a.m, then that's fine. We were going to do it.
7: So how did, if you are at liberty to discuss this, how did you know? I mean, you talked about some layoffs and things, but how did you sense, okay, or how did they let you know that we're going to wind this thing down?
8: Well, you know, it's funny because I happened to be off. I was, you know, working Sunday, Monday, Tuesday. Then I'd go, and for instance, I'm talking to you from a studio in Rockville, Maryland, where I'm a paid narrator for magazines for the Library of Congress. And so I would fill my week up after I was done at CBS with that and, you know, wouldn't check in. It was kind of a union thing. If you're not working, don't check in. And then I kind of got an email from a friend who said, I think they had a meeting like Wednesday or Thursday, and they said CBS News is shutting down. And I was like, you got to be kidding me. I thought it was a really sick, bad joke.
7: Yeah.
8: And, you know, that's what I found out. Now, I would tell you I started about 5 years ago, and from a few months after that, we lost the longtime general manager, and then we lost the Washington executive editor. And then there was just a constant string of buyouts, resignations, which is fine. You know, that's the radio
7: business. It's the business, man. It's the business. Yeah.
8: But none of those people got replaced. Uh-huh. And I was like, so it got to the point where about a year ago, we were looking around between New York and Washington. We realized that we were operating with 50% of the staff that we had just a few years earlier.
7: Wow.
8: And it was just tough to keep up the quality. We think we did, but it was just tough to do it. People were just dog tired, just exhausted. And it wasn't as fun a place as it used to be. And we didn't have the resources we used to have.
7: Talking again with Christopher Cruz. So what was that like? Were you there on the actual final day, Chris?
8: Yeah, actually, they asked me to do the last two newscasts. So I went up Friday morning, May 22nd. I took an early train Amtrak from D.C. to New York City, got there around mid-morning, and I met people that I literally had never met. I had never been, I'd never worked out of New York. And so we were talking by phone and Slack and Zoom, but I had literally never met them. And so I was introduced to a dozen people or so who I'd been working with for 5 years who I'd never met. And so then we had a luncheon at noontime. A lot of the old time anchors came back, Jim Taylor, Bill Lynch, Jim Chenevy, some others who I thought would be there that weren't, like, you know, Frank Sapani. I wish he'd been there. I'm sorry, not Bill Lynch, Bill Whitney. Mm. You know, people that I'd grown up listening to, and I got to talk to them face to face. And then, what happened is, so it came about 1 or 2 o'clock, and the general manager came to me and said, "Hey, I know you're not supposed to start till about 7, but our Chicago-based anchor is having trouble with the internet. Can you start sooner rather than later?" And, you know, my answer to Dustin was always yes. So anyway, I left the luncheon, went into the newsroom, and they turned out they had some anchors who were kind of preparing for a goodbye party in D.C., and they picked up the anchorship. I started work at 5 p.m., and then I anchored the 7, 8, 9, and 10 along with a 31. And then at 11 and 11:31, I anchored the final newscast. And it was actually on the CBS Weekend News this past Saturday that they had me, and it showed me saying, you know, for the final time, this is CBS News. So it was a tremendous honor, tremendous pressure. Dozens of people were there in the studio and in the control room recording me, and, you know, and we hit it out of the park. Dwayne Tolleson, who was the producer, he did about 90-95% of the work. I looked a little bit at the script and made some minor changes, but he selected audio. He'd been working on it literally for months.
7: Well, we're talking again with Christopher Cruz. So when you said the goodbyes, I mean, those of us that have been in this business long enough, you know, you always think, well, there's a tomorrow. But that was it. I mean, that was it. There was no tomorrow for you or for that network. That was it for you.
8: No, it was weird because, you know, I anchored for years out of the D.C. Bureau, and my last, you know, I left, you know, Wednesday morning earlier this month, and then I went back on Thursday to pick up, you know, a few things that I'd left there and some books, and my studio was already dismantled. So, yeah, it's like, ooh, because TV wanted it, and TV is greedy, and I understand that. And I looked, and all my work, all the mechanics, the boards, they were all strewn. It's like a body was just disemboweled. And so that was pretty emotional. And then in New York, you know, once the 11:31 was done, they came in and they said, "We all got to leave because we got to turn out the lights." They've sold off the equipment to a company that buys used radio station equipment. They've sold that all off. And then, you know, some of them, I had to get back. I had a train to get back to. But some of them went to a bar, you know, and they said goodbye. And then the odd thing is I was wondering, like, where, because the place was just chock full of Edward R. Murrow Awards, that type of thing.
7: Yeah.
8: And I was like, what's going to happen with all these? It turns out that some of the people involved decided they were going to take them, and they just took them because they knew that they would probably end up in a dumpster if they didn't. So all those awards, many of the awards have been distributed to the people who helped earn them.
7: What an unceremonious way to go out with all that history. You think about, you know, the CBS World News Roundup and all the great voices that have been on the CBS radio network, including yours, all those years, just to, you know, basically have a yard sale at the end and basically just say, you know, we're out of business. And that just blows my mind, Chris. It really does.
8: Yeah, it could have been handled better. There weren't any. One of the managers was there who was, you know, engaged in the decision, but the senior level CBS people weren't there. Mark Strassman, a wonderful TV correspondent who did a piece for the evening news, he happened to be kind of sort of in the evening news newsroom. But I had learned once I got up there, because the control room was kind of cramped. There were like four people working in a place that I think was big enough for one. And I said, why is everybody crammed in here? And they said, well, a few years ago, they kicked us out of our new big newsroom and stuck us in here. And so it was kind of a general, like, you know, you're not really a major here. You're not a part of us. And, you know, you're on the way out. So, yeah, it was in a way as anticlimactic. And they did put on a nice luncheon for us and everything. But you could tell they were done with us. And then we all just left. And that was it. CBS News Radio is no more.
7: So what does Christopher Cruz do now? I mean, you mentioned your other gig that you have. Are you into now?
8: Well, I'm about to be 67. I've signed up for half a dozen. I live not far from a community college, and I signed up for half a dozen courses this summer of various lengths. I've embarked on a 5-year formal program at the College of Study of Spanish. The number of magazines that I narrate has increased dramatically because the folks, you know, heard that I was going to be free. So I'm going to do that. I have a much younger wife. I have a Jack Russell who keeps me pretty busy. You know, I've accumulated some stuff over the years, books and things. And my wife bought me, as a retirement thing, she bought me a beautiful 65-inch TV. And so she loaded everything, HBO, Showtime, Netflix, Prime Video, and, you know, and I've got a big recliner that I bought for myself about a year ago.
7: Well, you certainly earned it, and we didn't even get into, I want to have you back on again at some point, because I want to talk about how you got into this business, and we didn't even get into the whole wrestling thing, which is where a lot of people know you from, as the Crispy Cruiser.
8: Yeah, 30 years later. I can't believe it. I mean, and there's even been some people who were bugging me to go to conventions, and I'm like, who would remember me? But apparently, you know, because people in that, you know, late 80s, early 90s period, they're really rabid about that fandom. And I've got some stories, and I was, you know, I talked to Bruno Sammartino just about every day for the last 35 years of his life and traveled with him. And so I've got some stories, so maybe I'll do that. I mean, I really always enjoyed meeting wrestling fans, because that's what I was. That's what I am.
7: Yeah. Well, I was in the business myself for over 30 years, and you and I need to grab a cocktail sometime and tell some old stories. How's that? You make it to Harper's Ferry again, I'll make it's a longer trip for me, but I'll make it happen. How's that?
8: Well, thank you. We also picked up a West Virginia tourism book there. And so, you know, we and highways, you know, from the D.C. area to West Virginia, it's real easy to get there. So my wife wants to make more time in West Virginia. So we'll let you know.
7: All right. Christopher Cruz, I appreciate it, man. Thanks a lot. I could have kept this interview going all day, but I got to get to some other news right now. I appreciate it, buddy. Thanks a lot.
8: Anytime. Nice to talk with you.
7: You as well. 2:22. We got an update from the courtroom with Jeff Jenkins when we come back. Stay with us.
6: We'll be right back. 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Metro News, the voice of West Virginia.
9: This is a Bloomberg Money Minute. The risky decision by Dollar Tree to stop selling all of its items for a dollar has paid off. Today, the ultra-discount chain says comparable sales increased 3.5% in the just-finished quarter, even as fewer people shopped there. That's because each customer spent more on average thanks to some items now offered for up to $5. The market sees this not just as a good quarter, but proof of a good strategy. Dollar Tree stock is up more than 18%. If you have an Apple product, a new iOS is coming. Its next iPhone, iPad, and Mac software updates will feature a revamped Siri interface and a new chatbot-style app. The new Siri will include features like the ability to understand personal data and analyze on-screen content, a rebuilt model using Google Gemini technology, and AI-powered web searches. It all comes as early as September. Apple stock right now is up fractionally. Stocks overall are up amid word that the U.S. and Iran have apparently agreed on a further truce pending a sign-off. Matt Piper, Blue.
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7: Welcome back to the show, 226. Want to go straight to the newsroom, get an update from Jeff Jenkins, who's been in the courtroom today, Jeff.
19: Boy, you go from a great voice to just kind of a voice here and coming on after trying to follow Christopher Cruz there. But so I was down at the federal courthouse in downtown Charleston here for a case that we followed, and it's been really kind of a nationwide case about the opioid epidemic, about the distribution of opioids by distributors, what they call the big three, McKesson, America Source Bergen, and also Cardinal Health. Mm-hmm. And so this was a case that was filed by Cabell County and the city of Huntington way back, almost 10 years ago now, quite honestly. It finally got to trial in 2021, federal court, in front of Judge David Faber. We covered that trial back in 2021, and that trial took 10 weeks. There are 70 witnesses. And the claim by Huntington and Cabell County is, hey, you big three drug distributors of opioids, you should have noticed that your numbers were going up, that you were dumping more than a million pills in spots into Huntington, into Cabell County. You should have done something about it. The judge heard all that testimony. The judge took about a year after the 2021 trial, came out in 2022, ruled against Huntington and Cabell County, said they didn't really prove their case. They appealed that to the Fourth Circuit in Richmond, which heard arguments last year on the appeal. They came out, the Fourth Circuit came out in October of last year. Hope you're still following this. Mm-hmm. They came out in October last year and said they cited some difficulties with Judge Faber's decision and have asked him to reanalyze that decision. So that's where we stood. And since that last October ruling from the Fourth Circuit, this is the first hearing in front of Judge Faber today. So Judge Faber heard from 6 attorneys, 3 on each side, about what the Fourth Circuit said and how they believe that he should rule after the case being remanded back to him. So, as you can imagine, the drug distributors are saying, you did everything right. And really, the Fourth Circuit has given it back to you, but you should basically, you know, rule again in our favor. And Cabell County and Huntington is asking the judge to look through a different lens and make a decision that obviously favors them. Now, that's the short version. You know, I'll write a story, and I talk to some folks afterward, and we'll have a story coming up at WMetroNews.com. But it's this huge story, opioid epidemic. How does Huntington and Cabell County, you know, where they get, what this ruling comes down to is, will these distributors be held responsible by a judge's order if he rules, if he switches his order and rules in favor? You know, how much will they then play a role in the future of Huntington and Cabell County to try to abate what the opioid epidemic caused?
7: Okay, and we'll have a story posted soon.
19: We will, a couple hours.
7: Couple hours.
19: It'll take me a while. Yeah. We got to do newscasts in between.
7: It takes a little while
19: to get it done.
7: I got you. I just actually pulled up the audio file here, and I see there's about a 7-minute piece of audio here that you have to work on as well. So you'll have that on the website and on the air as well. Jeff Jenkins, I appreciate it, man. Thanks a lot.
19: See you.
7: All right. Coming up on 2:30, that means that we will do our West Virginia segment, Open Line West Virginia. Suddenly forgot the name. Coming up after 2:30, it's Metro News Midday.

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1: West Virginia Metro News, I'm Chris Lawrence. We now know the name of that lender who is part of a financing proposal that would satisfy loans owed by Senator Jim Justice and his family business organization to an affiliate of Omni Hotels and Resorts. A redacted term sheet submitted in federal court identifies the lender as Kennedy Lewis Investment Management, LLC, a New York-based alternative asset management firm. The firm says it manages more than $35 billion in assets. The justice attorney has also offered to let Judge Frank Volk, who ordered the submission of a term sheet earlier this week, privately see an unredacted version. Lawyers for the justice family are using the proposed financing agreement to seek a 60-day continuance of deadlines and hearings in a federal lawsuit. Omni associate White Sulphur Springs Holdings purchased over $300 million in first lien debt the justice family owes over the Greenbrier Hotel. An Inwood man is said to spend 50 years in prison after pleading no contest in the shooting death of a man last year. Authorities say 40-year-old Michael Allen Taylor pleaded guilty to second-degree murder and the use of a firearm during the commission of a felony. The shooting death occurred in January of 2025, claiming the life of John Offenstein. Hancock County authorities say a man is dead after he was crushed by a falling concrete wall. According to authorities, the man was found trapped underneath that wall that was estimated to weigh nearly 17 tons. 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
2: Come on, Liam, let's go. Get open. Come on, go for it. Wake up. 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Oh, come on, use your head. 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
3: There he goes again. 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
4: That's what Liam wants.
3: That's what we all want.
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1: Huntington police say one person was injured in a late-night shooting and the shots were reported in the 2600 block of Washington Avenue about 10 Wednesday night. Police say they're still investigating and there's no ongoing threat to the public. A former Boone County Commission employee will spend over 7 years in prison for the possession of child pornography. 41-year-old Gregory Hager was sentenced Wednesday to 7 years, 3 months in prison, followed by 25 years of supervised release. From the Metro News Anchor Desk, I'm Chris Lawrence.
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1: 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Ryan Nicholson, Stephanie Pauly, our producers today. Don't forget, coming up tonight, State of Mind's brand new one with Hoppy Kirchwell. Hoppy sitting down with West Virginia coal miner and award-winning astrophotographer Dave Green. By day, Mr. Green works in mine rescue. By night, he photographs the stars, some of West Virginia's most breathtaking landscapes. And I took Hoppy's advice, Amanda and I did earlier when we had Hoppy on the show, and we actually went to Dave Green Photography and looked at some of his incredible pictures. Spruce Knob among them. Man, just what good stuff. Hoppy sat down with Dave Green. Interesting fellow. Again, as Hoppy said, he spends a lot of his time underground. And then he spends his time above ground taking pictures of the stars over West Virginia. It's fascinating stuff. It's going to be a great interview. It'll drop tonight on the Metro News television app at 7:30. And, of course, State of Minds brought to you by Greer Industries and by Hope Gas. Open line West Virginia, 1-800-765-TALK is the phone number. You can text 304-TALK-304. Texas got a laugh at West Virginia electing Pat Morrissey to governor when he and his wife played a part in destroying West Virginia with opiates, says a texter. Texas, Dave, enjoyed the interview with the Crispy Cruiser. You should do a whole show on old school wrestling. Well, you know, that was, I told Jeff, we knew we had breaking news. Because Jeff's been in the courtroom all day, and so we were texting back and forth, and then if you were watching on Metro News Television, at one point Jeff kind of sticks his head in the door, and I put fingers up to tell him, you know, 2:20 to come back, and I could have kept that interview with Christopher Cruz going for, like, you know, hours and hours, but at some point you got to say, okay, now is this more for the listener or more for me? Number one, that voice. That's the kind of voice that people like myself wish that they had. Incredible voice. And the story, in case you missed, you can go back and listen to it later. But Christopher Cruz is a legend in the world of broadcasting. And he actually did the final newscast on CBS Radio News last week, the final one. And he's still, you hear him from time to time on various other things he does. As I said, many of the stations in our family carry the American Morning program. Sometimes you'll hear him on there. It's just and like I said, we didn't even get into where I first became acquainted with him was through the world of pro wrestling, because he was a wrestling announcer in the 80s and 90s for WCW. And what an interesting guy. Great interview. Not because of me, but because of the subject of the interview. But I do appreciate it. I could do a lot on old school wrestling, but I'm not probably not going to do that on this show. 1-800-765-TALK is the phone number. Text 304-TALK-304. Dave, is Governor Morrissey trying to keep up with Trump scandal for scandal? I don't know specifically what it is you are referring to, Texter. Dave, apologies for using this format to tell you about a great lunch spot, the Grandview Diner, right outside of Beckley on I-64 at the Grandview exit. Great food, special every day, best lasagna in West Virginia, great diner food, has pizza and ice cream as well. Duly noted when that text came in earlier, got with producer Stephanie, and we will try our best to reach out to the folks at the Grandview Diner and see if we can get them on the lunch spot. By the way, if you'd like to recommend, you can use the text line. It's fine, too. 304-TALK-304 if you want to recommend one of our spots for our lunch spot that we do every Friday during the 1 o'clock hour. Or you could drop us an email if you prefer to do it that way, midday@wvmetronews.com, midday@wvmetronews.com. Or you can reach out to me or Amanda on social media, Dave Allen Radio and Facebook for me, or at Dave870 on X. Oh, by the way, that texter follows up with another place. Bob's Lunch in Moundsville, great home-cooked food, breakfast all day. It is outstanding, according to a text. We'll look into both of them. Appreciate it. Texas, Dave, I know you're a sports guy. Did you see the Bob Horner of the Braves? I did see that within the last couple of days. I don't know much about, you know, if he had been sick or whatever the case was, but I did see that Bob Horner passed away. He was a star on the Braves. He also played for the Cardinals, Horner was a guy that was was one of the few bright spots there for a while for some really bad Atlanta Braves teams. Text, the Democrats should be happy with some of what happened on primary election day, but let's not get ahead of ourselves. No way West Virginia makes that jump to blue overall. I don't think that. I know State Democratic Party Chair Mike Pushkin was on Talk Line earlier today. I don't think that Pushkin or anybody else in the Democratic Party thinks that that's going to happen overnight. But look, there was, you know, the state was ruled by Democrats for 84 years. And at one point, several, maybe even 15, 20 years ago, no one ever thought that the Republicans would take over West Virginia either. So it's not, it's going to be a while for West Virginia because yet more and more counties are flipping red. I think there's, four left now that are Democrat majority. Mon County just switched a couple of weeks ago. Now they're a red county. So there's only four that are still Democratic counties. So it's gonna take a while. It's gonna take a while. Tech says new report out about how much more expensive things are under Trump than under Biden, but we're winning, right? Says a texter. Dave, there's a difference in Sleepy Joe Biden and Dozy Biden dealt with COVID and high inflation. Gas prices brought them down before he left office under Trump. Inflation going up, gas prices out of sight, and he doesn't know how to deal with it. He is incompetent, says a texter. Text says, the number of people who see nothing wrong with grown-ups bullying a teenager is truly sad, says a texter. But they learned, according to texter, they learned from their cult leader, Trump. 1-800-765-TALK is the phone number. Text 304-TALK 304. Text, Dave, almost all students at GW High School that graduate get promised scholarships. Shouldn't be paying for kids to go to college, says the texter. Okay, I don't really understand that. Text, Greg Thomas was right yesterday, longtime Republican here, but we have to stop focusing on these social issues. Jobs, the economy, and infrastructure are literally the only things that matter, according to a texter who is a longtime Republican. Text said, very much enjoyed the interview with Christopher Cruz. Yeah, it was good. Not because of me, because of him. I wonder if at this point in my career, at 55 years old and 38 years in the business, I wonder if I could take voice lessons from Christopher Cruz. That's the kind of voice that you're just born with and you just evolve into. I worked with a guy in Logan for a number of years. He's passed on now, by the name of Bob Weisner. And Bob did news. And originally was from Pittsburgh, and he came down right out of broadcasting school to work, as people did at that time, in radio in West Virginia. And his first and only job was at WVOW, one of our affiliates in Logan, a place that I called home for 20 years. And Bob was one of those guys, man. He just had that voice. And the first time I actually met Bob, after listening to him for years on the radio, the first time I actually met him in person, I wasn't even in the radio business yet, and somebody said, that's Bob Weisner over there, and he weighed 150 pounds, but he had this voice like this. And I was like, you got to be kidding me. And then I worked with him, you know, for so many years. Bob Weisner was that way as well. Hi, Dave. Hello. If you haven't had a hot dog at the Dairy Queen in downtown Gassaway, West Virginia, I highly recommended, says the texture. There's something about most anything with dairy in the title, they traditionally have really great hot dogs. We have a couple of places back in Logan County, Dairy Delight, one in Logan and one actually Logan. Well, yeah, there's one in Logan, one in Chapmanville, and then there was a place in Mann called the Dairy Bar. Great, great hot dogs. Get the footlong. Add cheese with the slaw and everything on the grilled English bun. That's good stuff. 2:43, we'll have more Open Line West Virginia coming up. Stay with us.
0: We'll be right back. This is Metro News Midday. Metro News, the voice of West Virginia.
2: This is a Bloomberg Business of Sports report. The Supreme Court denied the NFL's effort to move a race discrimination lawsuit by Minnesota Vikings defensive coordinator Brian Flores into arbitration. It clears the way for some of his claims to proceed. There have been early talks to return the Winter Olympics to New York State. Governor Kathy Hochul says she would team up New York City with Lake Placid for a future bid, possibly for the 2042 Games. The Athletic reports Hochul says that she had significant meetings regarding bringing the Winter Olympics back to the Empire State. Kering's Gucci struck a partnership with Renault.

0: Renault's Alpine F1 team that will see the race cars in the luxury brand's colors. The partnership will go beyond the racetracks and involve a range of different initiatives over the coming seasons, from content and products to high-end client experiences. With a Bloomberg Business of Sports report, I'm Michael Barr.
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8: 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Dave Allen in the host chair. Ryan Nichols and Stephanie Pauly. 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And this is a particular event that we're doing. Again, we do things like this not for the publicity or whatever. We do it just because we want to give back to West Virginia. We take that whole "we're proud to live here" too thing seriously, not just here in Charleston, but all of our stations across the state of West Virginia always have something going on like this. The particular event we're doing next Thursday, Drop Your Snacks event, 7 a.m. till 6 p.m. on our parking lot here in Charleston, 1111 Virginia Street East. 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And our event next week is sponsored by our baseball team here in Charleston, the Charleston Dirty Birds. 1-800-765-TALK is the phone number. Text 304-TALK-304. Text says, Dems brought jobs here. Republicans don't know how to, says the texter. Text, Republicans seem obsessed with sex. Why are they so repressed? You used to be a Republican. Answer that, Dave. I don't try to get into anybody's head, man. I don't even know what's going on in my head. Text Dave, what has Iran given up, and why is Trump going to give them money to build back their economy and let them keep their uranium? We got nothing. So we were talking about this, I mean, you know, in the network news, we'll have more about it at the top of the hour. First, you know, basically it comes out that there's been a deal reached. Then that started to be, for like the 50th time, that started getting back down a little bit. So all I can tell you, since I'm live on the air here, is that your network news will have more coming up at the top of the hour. Texas, Dave, independence and women will make a change come November. Tex, so sad in our country that you can't have a MAGA home. 69-year-old Carrie Sharon, a veteran, California, beaten to death for his free speech, says a texter. Tex, beautiful weather for the next several days. Might be a great time to patch some roads. Just saying. Sends a texter. Tex says, were you exaggerating when you said you get 95% of the Jeopardy answers right? Yes, I was. I was. What this goes back to, on my local show in Charleston this morning, I had on Don Miller, D-A-W-N, Don Miller, who is with an organization called Read Aloud West Virginia. Don comes in from time to time, and she was on the show, our local show here in Charleston this morning, and just talking to parents and grandparents about kids getting out of school and trying to encourage them to read over the summer break. And I told the story. I said, when I was in elementary school, I was so bad at art or anything that had to be done mechanically with my hands. No, wasn't happening. And so I was so bad at it that at the end of the day, when we would have our art time, you know, the teacher would pass out, you know, paper, construction paper, whatever. The teachers kind of had an agreement, I think, with my parents that here's what we'll do with David. We'll give David a B and let him read encyclopedias. And we'll just give him a B because this is not happening. The kid's gluing his fingers together. It's in his hair. You know, it's terrible. And so I jokingly said what I have to report for that is that I can answer 95% of the questions on Jeopardy. No, thanks for pointing that out. It very much was an exaggeration on my part. If it's history, I probably could, or if it's anything, but anything that happened after about like 1995, no, as far as like pop culture, I'd be out on that. But I do pretty well on Jeopardy. I don't know. I just have a head full of nothing. I got a head full of nothing. Texas Huntington listener here. I thought when we elected a Republican as mayor, all the crime issues were going away. Guess that was just more political BS. Tex says the latest Iran-U.S. negotiations are what they've always been, pump and dump market manipulation, says a texter. Texas, thanks for covering the girls' softball tournament on Metro News. Great coverage. Well, I can't take any credit for it, other than the fact that, I talk about it. That's it. Great weather for the softball tournament. They had some struggles yesterday in getting the games in. But it's been great weather out there at Little Creek Park. And a quick reminder, cheap plug here, that you can go check out the website, wvmetronews.com, and that's where you can listen to all the games and follow us on social media, on Facebook and also on X, because we got video highlights on there as well. But the amount of work that goes in to any of the tournaments, whether it's the boys and girls basketball tournament, softball, baseball, whatever, is incredible that our sports team does. I mean, it really, really is. And the fact that with the expansion of the baseball tournament, of course, it's in Huntington this year, and with the softball, and this is all back-to-back. I was joking with Fred when I had him on the show on Tuesday. I said, well, I'll see you like in a month, because Fred and Daniel and the Wiggs boys and Joe Bricado and everybody else that's involved, Greg Carey, they just do a fantastic job with all that. Got to take a little pride in your company every now and then. They do a great job. 2:53, we'll wrap it up after this.
7: We'll be right back. This is Metro News Midday. 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
15: Here's a look at what's going on around the ballpark with your Cincinnati Reds. After a couple of quick stops on the team's schedule surrounding the Memorial Day weekend, three at home with the Cardinals and three in New York to take on the Mets, the club will be back at Great American Ballpark for six games beginning Friday, May 29th. We'll have our usual Friday night fireworks after the game against the Braves to begin the homestand. That Saturday, fans in attendance will receive a Spencer Steer bobble card presented by Skyline Chili while supplies last. And on Sunday, fans will be able to run the bases after the game. June 2nd will be our next Budweiser 321 Tuesday, with fans being able to purchase $3 select 12-ounce beers, $2 Bar S hot dogs, and $1 ice cream cups. 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That Wednesday, the Reds will wrap up the series with Kansas City and the homestand with a senior day presented by Anthem Blue Cross Blue Shield.
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8: Welcome back to the show. About 3 minutes away from the top of the hour. I had a text that said, I'd already closed out the text screen, but it said, I think it said something to the effect of, Dave, I still remember Christopher Cruz and Terry Funk and him calling them the Crispy Cruiser.
17: Yeah, that's good.
8: I ask you, you know, you being a broadcasting nerd like I am, if you listened, because I thought every day on your drive in, you just hung on every word that I said between in that short commute you have between South Charleston and 1111. I thought, but you weren't listening. But anyway,
17: I didn't hear it.
8: Well,
17: but I used to listen to the CBS News.
8: Yeah.
17: On the radio.
8: I mean, it was a great, I mean, I was like a kid. I told Jenkins earlier, I said, sometimes those of us that are supposed to be professional, we go all fanboy every now and then. And when I had an opportunity to interview Christopher Cruz, I jumped on it. I mean, he's just got that voice, you know. And he did the final newscast on CBS Radio News last week. And the sad thing about it was, you folks can go back and listen to it, He said that he went in like a day or so later to get his stuff, and they had dismantled the studios altogether, and they were already expanding it for television, and it was just basically like, okay, thank you for your 80 years. You're done.
17: There was somebody that worked there that I was following on social media that was talking about their last direct deposit check from CBS News just dropped in.
8: Yeah.
17: Last one. Yeah. That's it.
8: Christopher Cruz, by the way, I will tell you, is an incredible follow on social media. And he talks more about his wrestling days than he does about CBS News. And he goes all heel, all bad guys sometimes on his posts. He's a great follow. What you got on the show today?
17: Well, did you know that today's National Hamburger?

0: Burger Day?
1: I did know that.
0: Okay, so we're talking about your favorite places. And what is a deal breaker for you at a restaurant on a hamburger? What can they
1: ketchup.
0: Do to, well, there you go. You know, I'm

0: Michelle Franzen. Escalating tensions between the U.S. and Iran giving way to a possible draft agreement. American and Iranian negotiators believe they have a template to formally extend the ceasefire and gradually open the Strait of Hormuz. But the possible deal still has to be approved by President Trump and Iran's leader. Treasury Secretary Scott Bessent at today's White House briefing says any possible deal still faces hurdles.
1: It is a multifaceted agreement, and nothing is going to be on the table until we see the Strait of Hormuz open and the Iranians agree that they have to turn over the highly enriched uranium and that they can't have a nuclear program.
0: Bessent also says Iran is facing new U.S. sanctions. In Colorado today, the Air Force Academy in Colorado Springs holding its commencement for the 2026 cadets.
2: Madison Marie
0: Vice President J.D. Vance delivering remarks congratulating the military graduates and also urging them to adapt to changes, he says, brought on by artificial intelligence.
3: AI will inevitably change warfare. And of course, as you've learned over the last 4 years, it already has.
0: Millions of young graduates across the country, meantime, could be facing a scarcity of jobs, and some are blaming AI.
4: The unemployment rate for recent college graduates is 5.6%, notably higher than the overall unemployment rate of 4.2%, says New York Federal Reserve data. 4 years ago, the rates for the two groups were nearly identical. This says some tech leaders warn that artificial intelligence could eliminate many low-level positions often taken by recent grads. Anthropic's chief, whose company operates an AI model called Claude, said last year the technology could cut U.S. entry-level jobs in half by 2030.
0: ABC's Chuck Sievertson. Major League Baseball owners reportedly formally proposing a salary cap for players, a first since baseball's 1994 strike. 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
8: Good afternoon. It's 3:03 and 80 degrees in the capital city. I'm Morgan Pemberton in the 580 WCHS radio newsroom. Sunny conditions in Charleston this hour. More on the forecast following the news. This hour, Marshall University President Brad Smith and State Superintendent Michelle Blatt will be at the Bill Know Flight School at Yeager Airport to announce a new partnership for students. The announcement includes a ceremonial signing of a Memorandum of Understanding for the Aviation Innovation and Readiness West Virginia Pathway Program. We'll have a full story later at WVMetroNews.com. The CAMC Foundation has received a transformational gift for its neuroscience services today. Earlier this afternoon, they announced that the Elliott Family Foundation donated $5 million to support neuroscience specialists. CAMC Foundation President Brian Cummings says the donation is a huge step for Vandalia Health.
9: This is a huge step. The CAMC Foundation celebrates our 50th anniversary this year, and this is our largest and most significant gift that we have received to date. The impact that the Elliotts have made with their generosity will be felt for generations to come.
8: Also during the announcement, they said Vandalia Health's new neuroscience facility, which is under construction, will be named in honor of the Elliott family. The facility is expected to open in fall 2027. More details are being revealed about West Virginia's America 250th celebration coming up in July. Governor Patrick Morrisey made the announcement today at the State Culture Center. He said official merchandise is for sale right now. He also says they will be holding a synchronized bell ringing across the state on the 4th.
10: We are officially inviting churches, community organizations, and local leaders across West Virginia to join us in honoring the Declaration of Independence.

0: independence, and we're hopeful that all the bells will ring in unison on July 4th at noon.
1: Earlier this month, Morrissey said they are going to have the celebration from July 2nd to the 5th, featuring live music, local food, and a Ferris wheel. The time is 3:05.
2: This is J.B. 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This is J.B. Akers. Thank you again for your vote. 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
3: 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Sears Monument is located at 124 Virginia Street East in downtown Charleston.
1: News AccuWeather forecast says less humid with a sunny spells this afternoon, high of 81. Tonight, a moonlit sky and cooler, low 50. Tomorrow, partly sunny, high 80. It's 3:06 and 80 degrees in the capital city. I'm Morgan Pemberton, 580 WCHS.
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5: Hello, West Virginia. We're back for more in the 304. Time to get it done in the 681. Time to start this three-hour audio tour for Thursday, May 28th. What happened to May? 2026. 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Coop, guess what I saw today?
6: The sky, the sun, the sun, water, your wife.
5: All those things. Okay. All those things. But it was nice to see the sun.
6: Man, not only the sun, but it just decided, it's like, okay, now it's finally time to have another perfect day.
5: Yeah,
6: and it just rolled out the carpet for a perfect day.
5: Pure. Yeah. It's 79 degrees outside. I was kicking around in the backyard a little bit today.
6: Ooh, that sounds good.
5: Good to be back there. Good to be back.
6: I stepped in a pile of leaves.
5: Oh, you did? Leaves?
6: Yeah. I had some yard waste that I had to clear out from some problem parts of around my yard. I did a deep cleaning a couple weeks ago, and so still waiting for it to be picked up, and I was just kind of meandering around. I was kind of looking for a turtle. I saw a box turtle in my yard the other day, and it was a super awesome turtle. And then I saw it again. I'm like, man, maybe this thing's living in my yard now, and I really like turtles. So I was looking for it again, and I just kind of backwards stepped into the leaves. But there's a lot of box elder bugs in the leaves, and they got all over my shoe, and it's just a whole thing for me.
5: You know, I've been in the same house forever. And when I was younger and dumber, there was one year where I raked all my leaves into a pile and just left it there in the middle of the backyard.
6: Huh.
5: It was like a mini South Charleston mound in the back of my yard. I guess I just didn't feel the need to collect the leaves, and I just left them there the whole year. And finally, when I did collect those leaves, it left quite the impression.
6: Well,
5: in the backyard,
6: it does.
5: It lived on for a while.
6: Because I had a backyard that, when I bought my house, was a little unruly. Had some overgrowth and just some craggly grass growing out of it and stuff like that. So I did that on purpose. I have four trees in my yard, so I had a lot of leaves, and I piled them up in the backyard, covered it with a tarp, and left it there for months. And basically composted the thing, let it all deteriorate, came down. It got rid of all the craggly grass, turned it into a bald spot, was able to replant it and take care of it, and it looks better now.
5: If I went to your house and I looked at your tools, would you be able to tell me where you got those tools? Is there a story behind every, like, Coop, that's a nice rake. You know, could you tell me where that rake came from?
6: I mean, generally, I would be accurate just by saying either it was a gift from mom, or I bought it at Lowe's or Home Depot. I mean, there's not much other than, I mean, that was something for years and years and years that my mom would get me every year for Christmas, would be some, like, upper level power tool of some kind, you know, like something that was a little nicer or more innovative or something along those lines. And I have a collection of those. But other than that, I mean, they're all just like, hey, I need a ladder today. Or, hey, oh, man, I broke the blade on my leaf cutter. Might as well go get a new one or whatever. I mean, it's all just run down to Lowe's or Home Depot and pick it up and come back home.
7: So yesterday I had deer in my front yard, which is unusual. Okay. Sometimes they come in the backyard. They just leap the fence and they run through the backyard.
6: I get in my camera all the time.
7: Yeah.
6: Yeah, Bambi.
7: But here's the thing. They've been getting into the garbage. That started a few months ago. So I went out to the garage and I found my trash can, and I'm now putting my garbage in my trash can, and it's worked out. It's worked out pretty well.
6: You just took your bag out and dropped it on the ground before?
7: Yeah, pretty much.
6: Wow, like savages. Okay.
7: Savages.
6: Hey, remember the last time I didn't use a trash can?
7: Yeah. So I'm back into that. I'm back into the rhythm of putting it in the trash can, and in the morning, bringing the trash can back to the house. The reason I bring this up, I have no idea where that trash can came from. I was thinking about that, you know.
6: Oh, man, we've talked about stuff like this before. You're a little bit into, like, stray trash cans, ones you get from the neighbor or whatever it might be. Right.
7: Yeah. So I've got one, and it's from Sears. Remember Sears?
6: Oh, wow.
7: Okay. It's from Sears.
6: It's a vintage trash can.
7: Yeah, vintage.
6: Yeah, very nice.
7: I have no idea where it came from. It's in fantastic shape.
6: This sounds exactly like a conversation I had with my grandma back in, like, 1982 about something she got out of the Sears and Roebuck catalog. They don't have these irons like this anymore. They plug them in.
7: It's got the Sears logo, and I have no... I'm sure I bought it, and I'm sure I must have bought it at Sears.
6: Yeah.
7: But I don't remember buying it. It's just one of those things. So there's a bunch of tools out there.
6: In your defense, I mean, at this point, Sears was a long time ago.
7: Yeah, fair enough.
6: Yeah,
7: fair
6: enough. Your defense.
7: So, Ryan, when you go into your dad's garage, do you have any idea where these tools came from?
8: No.
7: Okay. Never think about
6: tools.
7: It? Tools. What are tools?
8: I mean, we've got shovels and wheelbarrows and one wheelbarrow and a lawnmower and a lot. The garage is mostly filled with furniture that we don't use.
7: You know, we were talking about what you had to do for your allowance earlier this week. Does your dad make you mow the lawn?
8: Not anymore, no.
7: Oh, okay. So somebody comes by and mows the lawn?
8: Mm-hmm.
7: But you own a lawnmower?
8: Yes.
7: What kind of lawnmower you got?
8: I don't know. Who keeps track of,
9: like, I've got a so-and-so lawnmower with special gear.
6: My favorite part about that is how Ryan was just throwing random tools in there, and as somebody who you know, has to do, like, yard work and things like that, they were, like, all from random categories. Like, a shovel is not in the same category as, like, a lawnmower, even. You know, like, a shovel always means hard work that you really don't want to do. You know, a lawnmower can actually be a nice thing, you know, when it's a nice day and you just got some lawn to cut or something along those lines.
8: Yeah.
6: You know, like, throwing in, like, the hard stuff with the easy stuff or the fun stuff.
7: Let me just say this to you, Ryan. Don't mention when Jeff Jenkins gets in here that you don't know the make of your lawnmower.
8: Yeah, I know he likes mowing lawns some reason.
7: He not only likes mowing his lawn, he's also about lawnmower repair. Lawnmower repair.
8: Well, everyone has their passion.
6: Hey, I changed a spark plug a couple months ago. I felt pretty happy about that.
7: You know what?
6: Haven't done it in a long time.
7: You know, Linda fixed our lawnmower years ago, and it was just a confirmation that she was a keeper.
6: This is totally random, but I gotta know, did you ever carry a spark plug gapper on your keychain?
7: No.
6: I did that when I was a kid, and I was just thinking about that the other day. It's like, man, my daughter's never going to know what it was like to, like, walk around, like, hey, I think the car is that engine missing a little bit, I better check the spark plug gaps.
7: I mean, we were talking about what you had to do for your allowance a few days ago, right? When I was a kid, we had a green lawn boy. This thing was small, and it was really nimble, and I could, you know, just finish the lawn. And then when I got a little older and got into high school, and they were trying to make me an adequate local high school athlete, my dad got me this big heavy mower, a much heavy mower. And not only that, Coop, I used to have to mow the lawn with ankle weights on.
6: We're getting so many lawnmower texts.
7: Are we? Okay. Did you ever have ankle weights? They're really not good for you.
6: Oh,
7: we used to do that in the 70s all the time.
6: Look, man, as a little fat kid, I had ankle weights. I had the garbage bag that I wore under my I would mow lawns in a sweatsuit with a garbage bag under it.
7: There you go.
6: Yeah, absolutely. I did it all.
7: Oh, ankle weights. Oh, brother. Just the thought of that.
6: Heard. Yeah.
7: I wish I'd told this story a couple of days ago when we were talking about what you do for your allowance, but man, those things are terrible. And I used to have to push this big mower like a couple of blocks to because I had most of the lawns that I mowed were right there around our house, but I had a couple of outliers, and I didn't put the mower in the car and drive there. I would like walk it down the sidewalk a couple of blocks.
6: I had one customer whose lawn was up the hill, and this was in St. Albans. It was a pretty steep hill that I'd have to push my lawnmower up to get there. And I broke up with him one summer. I was like, man, I'm not doing this yard anymore. I'm going to go from 7 yards to 6. So that's my goal this summer, because I'm not going up that hill anymore.
7: Oh, I want to talk about Lego.
8: Yes,
7: we got a Lego controversy.
8: Yes, Dave. Dave?
7: Yeah.
8: How old are you?
7: No, old enough to know better, that's for sure.
8: Coop, how old are you?
6: I mean, honestly, I'm 52 in August.
8: Okay. So. I'm 28. How is it that three grown men keep talking about Legos on the radio?
7: Because they're popular.
8: Truly.
7: And collectible.
8: Truly is amazing. But we have a special story. Big, big Lego drama. Big Lego drama.
6: I love Lego drama.
8: So, there's this company called Bricks and Minifigs. It is an aftermarket Lego resale franchise. So basically, if someone like wants to, like, it's like GameStop for Legos. You know, you can buy and trade Lego sets, stuff like that, in store credit, all the works. You know, they recently stole $200,000 worth of Star Wars Lego sets from an elderly collector in Salem, Oregon. And basically, the sets were moved to one of their stores under a consignment agreement between the collector, the collector's son, and the store owner. Now, Bricks and Minifigures Corporate got wind of the agreement, and they fired the store owner and kept the sets for themselves, because they thought it would be like a legal loophole, because corporate didn't sign the consignment agreement. The former store owner did. So they were under no, they thought they were under no obligation to follow the consignment agreement, and they could just pocket $200,000 worth of Star Wars Lego sets from an elderly collector.
7: Yeah.
8: The internet does what it does, and it exposes everything. The collector's son got in touch with a YouTuber by the name of Reckless Ben, and Reckless Ben tried to help them reclaim the Lego sets. Now, this is an ongoing story, so there's lawyers are at work right now, but Reckless Ben put out a video on his YouTube channel. It's like an hour and a half. It's really good. I watched the whole thing. Really good and really funny. And now their scheme was exposed to the internet, and they closed the physical store that was housing these sets. So we don't know where the sets are, just that corporate has them. And now they sent a company-wide email saying, like, hey, if someone comes into your store, ask, because this is a franchise, and they got, like, these stores all across the nation.
7: What's the name of the franchise again?
8: Bricks and Minifigs.
7: Okay.
8: And I should clarify, they are not associated with Lego at all. They are aftermarket. They're basically telling people, deflect blame as much as you can, and we're going to hope this all blows over because of the churning stew that is the internet might just forget about it. Which is...
7: unlikely.
8: Unlikely, but... this all could have been avoided if they just returned the Lego sets, Dave. Now everyone on the internet knows.
7: Okay, a couple of questions here. I had no idea there was a third person market for this stuff.
8: Yeah.
7: I didn't realize that.
6: Oh, there's all kinds of stuff out there competitively. Some of it's actually kind of decent.
7: Yeah.
8: Yeah.
7: And then I didn't realize there were that many elderly Lego collectors.
8: Yeah, it's honestly, it could just be like... Who knows?
7: So, for example, we're talking about Star Wars Lego collectibles, right?
8: Yeah.
7: Okay, so what are we talking about? Like a Lego set of the Death Star or like the, you know...
8: As far as I can tell, they've got like a lot of rare Lego Star Wars sets. Rare enough that they haven't been sold yet because not a lot of people have that kind of dosh lying around for an antique Star Wars set. And I should clarify, Lego boxes do state ages 9 to 99. So he was well within his rights to be building Legos and collecting them.
7: So,
8: Dave.
7: So the elderly man who this set originally belonged to, what's the chances of his family getting this stuff back?
8: Who knows? It's got to work its way through the legal system now. We can just, as far as we, as information comes out, our only source on this is this YouTuber who's been putting out updates on his YouTube channel.
7: All right. So in the 200 large, was that the amount of money that the original transaction cost, or is this the estimated value?
8: I think it's a bit of both. Okay. I'm not too sure.
6: This sounds a bit like a Wes Anderson film.
8: Yeah.
7: Yeah, it kind of does. You know? Yeah, it kind of does. And everything's a little brown. Yeah. You know, it shoots.
6: Except for the Legos, which are really bright.
7: Right.
8: Yeah, really bright pastel.
7: Wow. Well, that, you know what? How much money did this company lose in bad PR by this story coming out? I would not have known about this company at all if he hadn't brought it up.
6: It really hurt their market cap.
8: Yeah, honestly. So right.
7: Yeah, we have a lot of stock stuff on the show today, by the way.
8: They got $200,000 worth of Star Wars Lego sets, but they might be losing more than $200,000 worth of business.
7: Yeah, no kidding. What's the market cap of the cost of the whole franchise?
8: Yeah. You know? So at the end of the day, this is big Lego drama, huge news for the unemployed.
7: All right. Well, Coop, is this like our second Lego story of the week?
6: Of the week and like our 12th of the year or something.
7: Yeah, we've had a lot. I had absolutely no
6: I think
7: idea.
6: At the end of the year, I'm just going to do like 1 hour of Lego segments and like release it as a special.
8: Our New Year's best of show will be all our Lego segments.
7: All Legos.
6: Building a great show, one brick at a time.
7: Oh, now Jeff Jenkins just walked in. Jeff, if I told you that Ryan didn't know the brand of the lawnmower he has in the garage, what would your initial reaction to that be?
10: I'm not surprised.
7: Well,
6: lovely, lovely.
7: Well played, sir.
10: Never wore a bright one, Ryan. I know I've been around Ryan for a long time. I know what things are important to him, and that's down on the list.
8: Yeah.
6: Right. Knowing your lawnmower make is probably like co-equal with knowing what RBI stands for.
7: Oh, there you go.
8: Yeah.
7: There you go. All right, here's another question for you, Jeff, for something we were talking about in the crosstalk while you were doing serious work upstairs. Do you have any idea where your tools came from?
10: Yes. I heard that talk.
7: Okay.
10: Yes, I do.
7: So where did your tools come from?
10: Well, they came from a variety of sources. They came from as gifts.
7: Okay.
10: They came from purchases. They came maybe from yard sales.
7: There you go.
10: Some things.
7: Yeah, guys.
10: They came from, one man's trash is another man's treasure.
6: I love those. And those days have come and gone because it became an industry.
10: It is a little bit of an industry. But you're right.
7: That's the difference between men and women, right? I don't mean to get in trouble here, but I mean if a guy...
6: Here we go.
7: Here we go.
6: But I'm the one that gets the emails.
7: Okay. if I gave you a rake, Coop,
6: yes,
7: what would your response be?
6: Thank you.
7: Exactly. If I gave a woman like a broom, what would her response be?
6: Why not a rake?
7: Well, not a rake.
8: What?
7: That's actually a great answer. That's actually a great answer. You know, it's like, oh man, look at this shovel. Thank you.
6: Thank you. Yeah. Yeah. It's not as best. Yeah. I mean, I understand what you're saying, Dave.
7: Yeah. All right. Question of the day. Oh, it's National Hamburger Day. Did you know that?
6: Ooh, man.
7: It's National Hamburger Day.
6: Instantly hungry.
8: Yeah, did you bring in samples?
7: I wish I'd brought something in to eat. So National Hamburger Day is today. And so there are some special deals. Hardee's got a special deal today. We'll talk a little bit more about that in a 5 o'clock hour. But it is National Hamburger Day. So the question of the day is this, and it's sponsored by Selango Law. What's your ultimate hidden gem burger joint in your area that everyone needs to know about? And secondarily, what's the one thing a restaurant can do to completely ruin a burger for you? That's the question. What's the ultimate hidden gem burger joint in your area that everyone needs to know about? And what's the one thing a restaurant can do to completely ruin a burger for you? To respond, text those in, 304-TALK 304, 304-825-5304. Tweet me, I'm on Exit Weekly, W-E-E-K-L-E-Y. All right, Jeff, what's in the news? What's going on?
10: Okay, let me give you a name of someone.
7: Okay.
10: Kennedy Lewis. No, don't know?
7: No, don't know that.
10: Okay, that's the investment group that's loaned the Justice family the money.
7: Oh, really?
10: Yeah.
7: The
10: $500 million.
7: The plot thickens.
10: So the term sheet came out today, redacted. All right, so there's some things that aren't shown, but as Brad McElhaney reports, it's getting the money from Kennedy Lewis Investment Management, LLC, a New York-based alternative asset management firm focused on an opportunistic and private credit, founded in 2017.
7: A lot of people thought that this was Middle Eastern-based, and it didn't turn out to be the case, right? That's interesting.
10: So Brad's got a story, lead story, WVMetroNews.com, and we'll see if the judge accepts this and if the sale, if Omni's, you know, who holds the debt right now from the justices on the Greenbrier Resort, if they kind of go away because of this and because he's got money to pay them off. So we'll see. You can read at the website. Jane Lou, Lost Creek, two of the hardest hit areas, Dave, neighboring communities, right? Different counties, but neighboring communities from yesterday's flood. We've got an update there at the website. And also there's an agreement being signed right now between Marshall and the State Department of Education, MOU, up at the Marshall Flight School, that will create a pathway for public school students to get aviation training.
7: Oh, great.
10: Aviation jobs training.
7: Yeah, that aviation program at Marshall has been a huge success.
10: It has been.
7: Jeff, thank you.
10: Okay.
7: All right, we'll take a break. We'll come back with more in just a moment. Stay tuned.
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12: This is a Bloomberg Money Minute. The U.S. and Iran agreeing to a 60-day truce extension pending President Trump's sign-off is one of the hopeful signs investors are hanging some of their hats on today, although stocks have been mixed for much of the afternoon. Caesars Entertainment is getting sold, agreeing to be bought by Fertitta Entertainment. It's a $5.7 billion all-cash deal that will add more than 50 resorts to Tilman Fertitta's portfolio, which already includes Golden Nugget casino chain and the casual dining brands like Rainforest Cafe and Bubba Gump Shrimp. If you have an Apple product, a new iOS is coming. The next iPhone, iPad, and Mac software updates will feature a revamped Siri interface and a new chatbot-style app. The new Siri will include features like the ability to understand personal data and analyze on-screen content, a rebuilt model using Google Gemini technology, and AI-powered web search. It all comes as early as September. Denise Pellegrini, Bloomberg Radio.
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1: Good afternoon. It's 3:30 and 80 degrees in the capital city. I'm Morgan Pemberton in the 580 WCHS radio newsroom. Mostly sunny in Charleston. More on the forecast following the news. Back before federal judge David Faber today, the Huntington Cabell County opioid case against the three big distributors, McKesson, Amerisource, Bergen, and Cardinal Health. The judge ruled against Huntington and Cabell County in 2022 after a long trial the year before. The case is back before him after a ruling from the Fourth Circuit Court of Appeals. Faber took new testimony today and is going to rule on the case again. Cabell County Commissioner Kelly Sabonia hopes he rules in favor of the plaintiffs this time. She says she can't help but think of how things may have been different for one of her relatives if the drug distributors would have stepped up and stopped the dumping of millions of pills in the Huntington area.
18: I just think if somebody had done their due diligence to stop shipments of so many pills, I mean, you heard in the testimony, millions of pills for such a small population. If that those shipments had been stopped, would he be a productive member of our society?
1: Judge Faber did not indicate when he'll have a ruling. A Chesapeake man is facing charges after he was accused of sexually assaulting another man. 75-year-old George Honaker was arrested today following an investigation that began Wednesday after the victim claimed Honaker sexually assaulted him twice. Police said that Honaker is a registered sex offender. He is currently being held in the South Central Regional Jail on a $50,000 surety bail. Additional plans for West Virginia's American 250th celebration being announced earlier this afternoon by Governor Patrick Morrissey. Today he announced there is official merchandise for the celebration available, as well as a synchronized bell ringing across the state to be held on the 4th. Metro News AccuWeather, the forecast says less humid with sunny spells this afternoon, high of 81. Tonight, a moonlit sky and cooler, low 50. It's 3:32 and 80 degrees in the capital city. I'm Morgan Pemberton, 580 WCHS.
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21: With your WCHS Sports Update, good afternoon. I'm Daniel Woods. The accolades continue to roll in for the University of Charleston softball team's Addison Mass, the senior pitcher, named a Division II second-team All-American after another dominant season in the circle, finishing with a 30-5 record and a 1.63 earned run average. Mass struck out 272 opposing hitters. She was also named the All-Atlantic Region Pitcher of the Year and the Mountain East Conference Pitcher of the Year. The Cincinnati Reds are off tonight, getting ready for a new series at home, welcoming the Atlanta Braves to Great American Ballpark on Friday. Cincinnati looking to move on from a loss on Wednesday 4-2 against the New York Mets. We'll have coverage of the series between Cincinnati and Atlanta all weekend long on your home for the Reds all season long. 580 WCHS. With your WCHS Sports Update, I'm Daniel Woods.
22: It's Dave Allen coming up on the next show. 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
7: All right, welcome back. 26 till the hour. Jermaine Lucier from Gizmodo.com. In just a moment, we're going to be talking about the trailer for Disclosure Day. Steven Spielberg's new movie. We'll talk about that in a sec. Oh, Coop, Shelley Hustle's back today. She's going to be dropping by here in just a few. We have another edition of Huntington Bank Money Minutes. Oh, man, we got a lot of stuff to talk about with Shelly Hustle. Also, Kathy Matea is on the show today. She's back for the first time in a while, so she'll be here in about a half an hour. WVU Baseball hosting a regional, NCAA regional, starting tomorrow against Binghamton. The other teams in the regional are UK and Wake Forest. The teams met the media today, worked out in Morgantown. At 4:30, we'll probably hear some of the assembled media peppering the Mountaineer baseball coach Steve Sabins and a couple of the players. We'll hear some of that. That'll be at 4:33 today. Amy Smith's back here at 5 o'clock on the financial markets. And Kevin Kinder covered the Mountaineer presser and the practice today. He'll join us at 5:33. All right, question of the day. Today is National Hamburger Day, and the question of the day, it's sponsored by Selango Law. What is your ultimate hidden gem burger joint in your area that everybody needs to know about? And secondarily, what is the one thing a restaurant can do to completely ruin a burger for you? Once again, the question, what's your ultimate hidden gem burger joint in your area that everyone needs to know about? And what is the one thing a restaurant can do to completely ruin a burger for you? All right, got some interesting ones here. Here's one from Major Moves. Dave, Joe and Moe's Market in Bim, West Virginia. Coop, you know where Bim is?
6: No, I don't think so.
7: Okay, I'm not surprised. It's on 85. It's probably about 10 miles south of Madison. All right? It's near Wharton, I think. I think Wharton may be a little south of Bim. Anyway, he continues, fantastic burger as well as other homemade food. As far as ruining a burger, overcooking the meat and wilted non-fresh lettuce and tomatoes. Yeah, there you go. Jody on X, Dave, my go-to Twin Falls restaurant makes a delicious burger, and you can't put mustard and mayo on a burger. There should be a law against that. Great question today. We got a bunch of responses to this. So let's get in there. 304-TALK, 304-304-8255, 304. I'm on Exit Weekly, WEEKLEY. All right. Jermaine Lucier from Gizmodo.com joins me now. Jermaine, how are you doing today?
0: Very well, thank you.
7: All right. So when did you see this Disclosure Day trailer?
0: I mean, the trailer came out yesterday, but I've actually seen the full movie, so I can talk a little bit more than that. Yeah.
7: Okay. So, let's talk about the ground rules. When will you be allowed to publish your review of the film?
0: I think a review embargo isn't until the 9th of June, so I can't get into like crazy detail until then. But there is the social media is up, and I think the radio is very social. So happy to talk about my impressions.
7: All right.
0: Which in fact got quoted all over the world yesterday.
7: Nice.
0: I was the only one of about 10 people who posted about it. It's my favorite Steven Spielberg movie since Catch Me If You Can. That's over 20 years.
7: Wow.
0: I thought it was absolutely incredible. It is like, it's not as good as his old stuff. What could be, but it's him really trying to recapture that spirit of excitement, of, you know, fascination, of wonder. And it's a really interesting story with so much going on. Emily Blunt is one of the two stars, and her character is destined to be like one of the all-time great characters. And you'd say, like, you talk about, like, I don't know, Han Solo or Atticus Fitch or whoever it is, you know, like this character, Margaret from Disclosure Day, is going to be on that list. She's so incredible. Blunt is so good in it. I really, really loved it. I actually saw it twice already.
7: Wow.
0: I love it so much. Yeah. And other people have seen it since then and don't love it as much as I do, but I really love it, and I think it's a special one.
7: So, is this a movie that's going to make you feel good when you leave the theater, or concerned?
0: No, very good. It's a positive movie. It's very much in the vein of like emotionally, it's kind of like E.T. for adults. If you kind of like the easiest way to put it is you kind of mash up E.T. and Close Encounters, you know, kind of put the emotions of E.T. into something like Close Encounters, and you kind of got that, but with a lot more action than either of them, or at least intensity. And it's just real, it's just like a lot of original stuff going on, but it also feels very familiar in a way that, you know, makes you feel like, oh my God, did this really happen, you know? It works so many ways.
7: So in terms of Spielberg, is this just, I don't want to say it's a snapback at the critics, but for people who have been saying for a while that he's really kind of lost his fastball, is this an answer to that?
0: Yeah, but I think, you know, it's probably like a 96 mile an hour fastball as opposed to 102. You know, like he still got it, but it's not all there. But and it's not going to be for everyone. It's kind of talky. It's kind of heady. But it does, I think, you know, you can tell this coming from an older guy who likes to, like, think about things a lot more as opposed to a 24-year-old who's like, just throw a big rock at it, you know, or whatever. But it does have some incredible scenes in it and stuff that you just, like, have never seen before. And like I said, it does have a real spirit of fun and wonder. Like, there's a couple scenes in this where I was just kind of, like, on the edge of my seat with, like, I can't believe I'm seeing this. This is so, so wonderful and simple and great.
7: You know, let's talk about Emily Blunt for a minute. I mean, is this the kind of movie that can push her to the next level? Or, you know, it's you really can't look at Spielberg movies and say stuff like, hey, this was a star vehicle for a certain actor or actress. I mean, Spielberg is really the star of his own series of films.
0: Yeah, totally. I mean, even like when he has Tom Cruise, like when you think of Tom Cruise movies, you don't really think of like Minority Report or War of the Worlds. Those are more Spielberg movies. So I completely agree with you. You know, Leonardo DiCaprio is not, you know, Catch Me If You Can, you don't think about him. But I think it's going to, she's already pretty great. You know, she's already pretty huge. She's already in a lot of things. She's got Quiet Place, Devil Wears Prada, a billion other things. But I do think if there is another level, this movie could take it there. I don't know if it's going to be like a huge, huge hit, unfortunately. I think it's just the marketing has not been great. I think the marketing is about to, you know, start using quotes like mine to get people hyped up, and that'll help. But yeah, but I think, I don't see it being like a massive, you know, E.T. size hit, but I think it is something that will be sticking around and being staying with people for a while.
7: We're starting to wind down with Jermaine Lucier talking about the reaction. He's got an article at Gizmodo.com. The first reactions to Steven Spielberg's Disclosure Day are here. Would you characterize, you know, I always want to put things in little boxes. Would you call Disclosure Day a classic summer movie?
0: No, I don't think so. It's a little more like paranoia thriller than it is, you know, wham, bam, excitement action, you know? So I think it has that in it, but I think a lot of like the action pieces are a little bit, you know, more understated than we'd expect. But it gives you that feeling of like excitement that you'd love to see at the movies. Like when I walked out of it, I was floating on air after seeing something great, just something wonderful that I enjoyed and I wanted to see again. And I think, you know, a lot of times that's really the best thing you can ask for with a summer movie.
7: All right, and this is a standalone film, right? There's no hint that there'll be like Disclosure Day 2 or a character spinning off from this film, right?
0: I doubt it. I mean, Spielberg really doesn't do that unless it's Indiana Jones.
7: Right.
0: I mean, if it makes $2 billion, maybe we'll see what comes next in the story. I mean, it does, you know, it's an original story. It's a very familiar story that people are going to see things they recognize in it. You know, it definitely like pulls homages and things from his other movies, but no, it is standalone. It's own thing.
7: All right, got to leave it there. Jermaine, I will I'll retweet this article. First reactions to Steven Spielberg's Disclosure Day are here. We'll do that at the break. Thanks for jumping on. I'll talk to you next week.
0: Have a good one.
7: All right, Jermaine Lucier, Gizmodo.com. All right, let's take a break. And when we come back, Shelley Hustle's going to be here, and we're going to talk about the financial markets. We got some very interesting financial data earlier this morning. I want to ask her a little bit about the SpaceX IPO, which is on course to be the biggest IPO ever. And can an individual investor really time the market? We'll get into that when we come back.
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7: All right, welcome back. 13 till the hour. Oh, Coop, look who's here. Shelly Hustle from Huntington Bank. Money Minutes making a house call today. Shelly, haven't seen you in about a month. How you doing?
25: I'm doing well, thanks. How about you?
7: We got a lot of stuff to talk about. And let's begin with what happened, some of the financial data we got this morning. Most experts were not surprised. Inflation ticking up just a little bit. Rising energy costs, we sort of knew that.
25: Correct.
7: And I guess some of the money that people have been getting in their tax refunds, they've been putting it right in their tank.
25: Correct.
7: Yeah.
25: Or their grocery cart.
7: That's that's exactly right. Consumer stress also is a factor. What's it mean for investors? What do you think?
25: Well, I think that when you're looking at discretionary income to invest, it makes it a little harder to do so. I mean, yesterday, just anecdotally, it cost $92 for me to fill up my tank. And that's that I'm going to take money that perhaps I would have invested and, to your point, put it in the tank or go to Kroger and fill out the grocery cart. Everything is just a little bit more expensive right now.
7: And we're also seeing from the numbers this morning that people, in this last period that was examined, people aren't saving the way they have been.
25: Correct.
7: Because they're, you know, they need money for food, they need money for gas.
25: Absolutely. Costs have gone up universally.
7: Yeah, and we're really not seeing, according to the numbers this morning, we're really not seeing people cutting back.
25: That's right.
7: Right? They still want to do what they do. They're mm-hmm. just not able to put the money away.
25: Absolutely. And I think, though, incrementally, you know, perhaps people are not buying the brand name toothpaste. They may buy the generic. They may not buy the most expensive cut of beef. They may, you know, buy chicken instead. But other than that, you're correct.
7: You know what? I want to ask you about the SpaceX IPO.
25: Mm-hmm.
7: I mean, everybody's talking about it, right? It's going to be the market cap is just going to be crazy.
25: It is.
7: Okay. I see the estimates for the market cap the day it comes out. And I guess we're talking the middle of June, maybe the second week, mm-hmm. potentially. They could always pull back, but that the numbers are going to be somewhere between $1.75 trillion and $2 trillion. I was looking at Polymarket at this morning, and the highest percentage is that this will be worth somewhere between $2.5 trillion and $2.75 trillion. These are crazy numbers.
25: Aren't those just absolutely unbelievable numbers? Trillion with a T.
7: Yeah. Mm-hmm. And we really don't know what SpaceX has in terms of earnings, right?
25: Correct.
7: You know, Starlink, we know, is a really successful product.
25: That's right.
7: And it, you know, it generates a lot of cash for Elon Musk. But when you're reading in their disclosure documents about, you know, asteroid mining and colonies on the moon and, you know, the data centers in space.
25: Mm-hmm.
7: I mean, he did basically say we would have autonomous cars in 3 years and we're still waiting on those.
25: Sure, absolutely. And I think that Elon Musk thinks big about everything, and good for him. I am always, I enter the IPO world with a lot of skepticism. And in the spirit of full disclosure, Huntington Bank is not going to get involved in any IPO investments. And for anyone listening in Radio Land that doesn't know what an IPO is, it is an initial public offering. So it's when the company goes public. And to your point, we just don't have a lot of information at this point. We know what Starlink has done. We know what Tesla has done. But we don't know anything about SpaceX.
7: I guess one of my questions is, we're on the verge of getting these massive IPOs, mm-hmm. SpaceX, Anthropic, right. OpenAI. Yeah. So where is the money going to come from? Is this money that's on the sidelines now, or is this money that's already in the market that's going to be moved over to these new IPOs? I have a question about that and what the impact is going to be on the general market.
25: I have a sneaking suspicion that it's going to come from the latter. Anyone who has had great success with these, you know, NVIDIA, Broadcom, they might take those chips and move them over to something a little more exciting like the SpaceX IPO.
7: Yeah, I'm guessing the people who are in Micron probably won't be moving their money over there, right?
25: Mm-hmm.
7: I mean, Micron now is what, the ninth company to be worth $1 trillion.
25: Sure.
7: And the market cap of Micron has just exploded. It's crazy. The one thing, though, about Elon Musk, I mean, a lot of people who will be buying this SpaceX IPO have made a lot of money with the guy.
25: That's right.
7: Right? He's got his fanboys. But I did notice this, that if you buy a share of SpaceX, you get a standard one vote, right? But Elon shares, he holds the Class B,
25: mm-hmm.
7: and that carries 10 votes for share. So
25: it's going to be interesting to fill out those proxies.
7: Exactly. Exactly. One other thing I wanted to ask you about is, and I sent you some data about this. It's really kind of a fool's game to try to time the market.
25: Absolutely.
7: Right? The key is time in the market.
25: That's right.
7: Why is that, do you think?
25: Right. Timing the market doesn't work. Time in the market does work. And this is something that I preach to clients constantly. We dollar cost average. So let's just say for all intents and purposes, you've had a liquidity event, you've sold your business, you've cashed out your 401k. I'm not just going to throw money into the market. One, because you cannot time the market. And as lovely as these conversations are, I wouldn't be having them with you if I knew exactly when to put money in
7: right.
25: and when to take it out. But it is the trajectory. It's the longevity of that money that works in the market. You bleed it in over a period of time so that you don't put everything in. The market drops 10% the next day and then you're stuck with it. You can add more at that time. timing the market really is a fool's errand. I know that there are lots of people who think they can do it, but the data suggests that you have to be right not once, but twice.
7: Yeah, that's exactly right. Mm-hmm. That's exactly right. The other thing is that if you're trying to time the market being in and out multiple times, you're going to miss that cluster of days. Sure. When the action really works in your favor.
25: Right, and no one knows when that's going to be.
7: Nobody knows when that's going to be. You're exactly right. All right, well, I tell you what. It's going to be, you know, I can't wait to have you come back after we get the action in this SpaceX IPO.
25: Absolutely.
7: You know, because you take a look at something like Facebook. You remember what happened when Facebook came out? I think it came public at 40, and then immediately they issued too many shares and it pulled right back to 18.
25: Sure.
7: And so a lot of those people who bought at 40 is like, hey, I lost half my money and they got out. But if they had stayed in.
25: Correct.
7: You know, if they had stayed in.
25: Absolutely.
7: Shelley Hustle, Money Minutes for Huntington Bank. Shelley, great to see you.
25: Always great to see you.
7: Talk to you next month. Let's take a quick break. We'll come back with more and we'll wrap up hour number one. Don't forget, Kathy Matea from Mountain Stage is going to be here. That'll be coming up at 4:06 this afternoon. Stay tuned.
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14: This Hall of Fame moment celebrates the crowning of a new club hits leader. On April 8th, 1963, 6 days shy of his 22nd birthday, a rookie from the west side of Cincinnati would make his major league debut and begin a season in which he would win the Rookie of the Year award. In that first season, he would collect 170 hits. 2 years later, with 209 hits, he would lead the National League. On September 11th, 1985, he would break a record held by Ty Cobb to become baseball's all-time hits leader. But it was on September the 1st, 1972, in a game against the Montreal Expos, that Pete Rose would become the Cincinnati Reds' all-time hits leader.
26: Stoneman with a sign, and the strike two pitch to Rose. Pete hits a check swing chopper towards second. Foley charges, throws, not in time, and there's the record-breaking hit, an infield single by Pete Rose. Well, on a club that has boasted such names as Beta Pinson, Frank Robinson, Ed Rausch, Ted Pazuski, Ernie Lombardi, Frank McCormick, Wally Post, Gus Bell, Pete Rose has more hits than anybody. 1882.
14: This Hall of Fame moment is brought to you by Western and Southern Financial Group, life insurance, retirement, and investments.
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7: All right, that's going to do it for the first hour of the show. Hey, do we love Shelley Hustle or what? Money Minutes, Huntington Bank. We do that segment a couple of times a month. Good to see her. Also, you know, that's a pretty good hour. Jermaine Lucier was great talking about Disclosure Day. If you've missed any of that, that is going to be, it's a podcast. It's posted now. We'll take a break here at the top of the hour. When we come back, we'll take a look at what happened in the financial markets today. Markets are relatively flat. We'll see if they end that way. We'll reset our question of the day about National Hamburger Day. Also, Kathy Mateus back. So we'll talk about the next show on Mountain Stage with the host. And at 4:30 today, we'll hear from the Mountaineers as they get ready for their NCAA regional opener against Binghamton tomorrow. This is Metro News, the voice of West Virginia.
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0: prices. For weeks, the Commerce Department figures show inflation is up 3.8% from this time last year. A separate report finding more Americans are going hungry now than at the height of the pandemic. ABC's Rebecca Jarvis has details.
1: This new report from the New York Fed shows what they call a remarkable rise in food insecurity, especially among those living paycheck to paycheck. And it's especially troubling because it impacts those with young children. Between late 2025 and early 2026, there was a sharp rise in households reporting that they had to skip meals, use food banks, and rely on SNAP benefits or dip into savings to cover their groceries, which are now 2.9% more expensive than a year ago.
0: New details about a CIA official's arrest who's arrested and accused of defrauding the government. ABC's Olivia Rubin says the case involves the discovery of gold bars and questions about this past.
2: $40 million worth of gold bars were found inside the home of a former senior CIA official who's now accused of lying about his past. Federal agents say they raided the Virginia home of David Rush and uncovered more than 300 gold bars, along with millions of dollars in cash and dozens of luxury watches. Court documents describe Rush as a, quote, former senior executive service level employee with a top secret security clearance.
0: ABC's Olivia Rubin on Wall Street today. Stocks ending up. You're listening to ABC News.
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6: Good afternoon. It's 4:03 and 80 degrees in the capital city. I'm Morgan Pemberton in the 580 WCHS radio newsroom. Sunshine in Charleston this hour. More on the forecast following the news. Hickinaw County Emergency Ambulance Authority Executive Director Monica Mason has resigned. The announcement was made today by the KCAA Board of Directors. The board also said that Jason Sergeant, who is a paramedic and current Director of Operations, has been appointed as the interim Executive Director effective today. He will oversee day-to-day operations and continue working closely with leadership and staff during this transition period. The CAMC Foundation has received a transformational gift of $5 million to go towards supporting neuroscience specialists. The gift was donated by the Elliott Family Foundation, which marks CAMC's foundation's most significant gift in the foundation's history. John Elliott said him and his wife, Fonda, own nursing homes across the state, and while they have good nurses, doctors, and social services, they were lacking in mental health services. He says this was an easy decision for them.
7: When we first heard what they were planning here, it was probably the easiest sell job they ever did, because for 41 years we lived it with our patients, and this is going to make a big difference in the future for young people, old people, anybody who has an issue with other than, you know, their health.
6: The CAMC Foundation will also name their new neuroscience facility, which is under construction, in honor of the Elliott family. Governor Patrick Morrisey releasing more details surrounding West Virginia's 250th celebration in July. He announced today at the Culture Center that theme merchandise, including t-shirts and hats, is available at state parks or online at shopwvstateparks.com. He also said that there will be a statewide bell ringing initiative, which will occur on July 4th. The celebration will take place on Capitol grounds beginning July 2nd to July 5th, featuring live music, food, and a Ferris wheel. The time is 4:05.
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1: Metro News AccuWeather, the forecast says less humid today with sunny spells, high of 81. It's 405 and 80 degrees in the capital city. I'm Morgan Pemberton, 580 WCHS.

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1: All right, welcome back to the show. Hour number two, how do you do? Metro News Hotline, keeping you company here in West Virginia every weekday afternoon, starting at 306 and taking you right through until 6 o'clock. Hey, wherever you're listening to the show today, inside the state of West Virginia or beyond the borders, just trying to get a read on what's going on back home, we hope you're having a good day. We hope you're having a good one. We're doing pretty well here in Charleston. Beautiful day. We saw the sun for the first time in days. 79 degrees out there. Just a gorgeous day. So we're hoping you're having a good one out there. We got a lot of stuff to get into in this hour, the 5 o'clock hour as well. We'll take a quick peek at what happened in the financial markets, reset our question of the day. Kathy Matea, the host of Mountain Stage, is back. So we'll get a conversation with Kathy about what's going on with Mountain Stage. I got a couple of other things for Kathy today, too. So we'll do that in just a minute. Entertainment report coming up 4:25. 4:33, we'll get you caught up on what's been going on at the West Virginia High School Softball Tournament in South Charleston. A lot of games on two separate fields all day today. We'll give you some of the results, get you updated on some of the games in progress. We'll do that at 4:33. Also, WVU Baseball hosting a regional tomorrow in Morgantown. First game for the Mountaineers will be against Binghamton. UK and Wake Forest will also be playing tomorrow. West Virginia is a number 16 national seed. The teams got a chance to work out today in Morgantown on the WVU campus and meet the media as well. So we'll hear some of that. A little bit of news revealed today about who the starting pitching selection will be for the game against Binghamton and the game against Saturday, a game on Saturday against an opponent to be determined later by results happen tomorrow. We'll hear some of that from Steve Sabins and a couple of the players. We'll do that a little bit at 4:33 today as well, along with that softball update. As we get closer to the top of the hour, we'll crack open the On This Date file, give you the five things to know at 5 o'clock in sports. We enjoyed our visit with Shelley Hustle from Huntington Bank at 3:45 today. We'll get a little bit more financial news at 5 o'clock when Amy Smith, who is at Investors Business Daily for parts of three decades, get her take on the financial markets. By the way, questions about the financial markets for Amy Smith, you want to send those in, go ahead and text them in now. Don't wait till the last minute. 304-TALK-304, 304-825-5304. And for those of you who already have sent in your questions for Amy Smith, I have seen them. I have seen them. Also, we'll play In or Out. That'll be at 525. And Kevin Kinder, embedded with the WVU baseball team, he covered the presser today. He covered the workout today. And so we'll get a segment about WVU baseball in the NCAA tournament. That'll be at 533 today. All right, here's what's going on in the financial markets today. Actually, kind of a sleepy day. Obviously, the news from the Middle East about the on-again, off-again ceasefire with Iran is continuing to weigh on the markets. The Dow was up, but just 25 points today, closing at 50,668. S&P 500 up 0.6%, gaining a little more than 43 points, 75.63 at 4 o'clock straight up Eastern time. NASDAQ was up 1% today, tacked on $242, 26,917 at the close. Among stocks of local interest to West Virginia that were big percentage gainers or losers today, CSX down 2.4%, lost $1.15, $46 even at the close today. Let me see here. Kroger down 1.2%, lost 81 cents, 63.89 at the close today. Nucor, the steelmaker, up to 1.5%. Gained $3.59, $250 a share even at the close in the energy space today. Oil up 0.2%, gained 59 cents. WTI on the NYMEX closed at $89.27. Five percent jump in nat gas at the moment, up 15 cents, $3.04 per unit at the moment. Also, in the crypto space, Bitcoin took a hit today, down 2.6%, lost nearly $2,000, $73,209 per coin. Here's our question of the day, and it's sponsored by Selango Law. It's National Hamburger Day. If you didn't already know, what is your ultimate hidden gem burger joint in your area that everybody needs to know about? And secondarily, what's the one thing a restaurant can do to completely ruin a burger for you? All right, that's the question. What is your ultimate hidden gem burger joint in your area that everybody needs to know about? And what's the one thing a restaurant can do to completely ruin a burger for you? You know the text line, 304-TALK-304, 304-825-5304. I'm on X2 at Weekly, W-E-E-K-L-E-Y. A couple of quick responses. Here's Joey on X. Dave, what about the Whistle Stop in Buchanan? They have great burgers. Nice. Let's see here. Bananas for WV. Dave, the North End Tavern here in Parkersburg is well known for its burgers and brew. I personally like the place where we used to live, called the I-95 Diner. It was right off the Rocky Mount exit on I-95 in North Carolina. The patty melt and construction burgers were top-notch. Nice. Oh, Coop, to see where Herman sent us a note. You know, Herman was on the show on Tuesday. He took part in Tickets Tuesday. He says, Dave, now Herman, you should know, is a minister down in Mississippi, and he listens to our show on a regular basis. He says, hey, Dave, my favorite burger is from the camp in Natchez, Mississippi. The beef and toppings are locally sourced, and the buns are baked in-house, and it's located in Natchez under the hill in one of the oldest buildings in the state next to the Mississippi River. Good to hear from you, Herman. Good to hear from you. All right, let's go ahead and get Kathy Matei in here. Let's talk about Mountain Stage. Kathy, how you doing today?
2: I'm doing great. It's good to hear your voice.
1: It's good to hear your voice as well on this National Hamburger Day.
2: National Hamburger Day. Okay, in Nashville, Brown's Diner, a legendary place.
1: Nice.
2: That's my favorite burger. Like, Nancy Griffith used to live a half a block from there. John Prine always ate burgers there. You could find him at the, and they've now expanded to have music, and I'm just glad they're still going.
1: Hey, where is that? Is it off Broadway, or where is it?
2: It's near Hillsborough Village on 21st Avenue.
1: Okay.
2: And hey. It's a trolley car. It was a diner made out of a trolley car that was the last stop on the trolley when in the old days out of downtown Nashville.
1: Nice. Well, yeah. You'll be back in here to be hosting Mountain Stage. That'll be on Sunday, June the 7th at the Culture Center here in Charleston. Tell me about the lineup.
2: Oh, it's going to be a good show. I have old friends on this show. Amy Spies is going to be on. She's a great singer-songwriter, has just built a great following over the years, and we go way, way back. She's written a lot with my husband, and we're dear friends, so I'm really looking forward to that. A duo called Floyd Mercantile. It's Peter Mulvey and Jenna Murray. And Peter is an old friend of mine. He's been on Mountain Stage many times. Another great singer-songwriter. But they've done a jazz project, and the two of them together with just acoustic guitars, they do some standards, and then they do some stuff they've written in that style. So that'll be really a treat. Michaela Ann is on. She's country rock, kind of honky-tonk, indie, really, really good. And then we have John R. Miller, who's like, you know, an old friend of the show, great fave. And he is a singer-songwriter now. He first was on Mountain Stage as a member of a group called The Fox Hunt. And he just put out a brand new record. It'll come out like 2 days before the show, called The Great Unknowing. And he recorded it at Leon Russell's studio.
1: Nice.
2: Legendary church studio in Tulsa. And then Bill Kirchen's on. So Bill Kirchen, for people of a certain age, like my age, if you remember Hot Rod Lincoln on the radio, it was Commander Cody and his Lost Planet Airmen, and it was all built around this screaming Telecaster line, and it was like a really fast riff, almost like surf music, and he played that and then went on to have a long career, legendary career in rock music, and he has a new album that's coming out. So we'll have people with new music and old friends, and it's going to be really, again, wide-ranging and a great, it'll be a great way to spend your Sunday evening.
1: We have got a little music here. Let's check in, Coop, with John Miller. Here's an in-studio version of Toll Booth.

All right, so John Miller, he'll be on Mountain Stage on Sunday, June the 7th. He's also got a show scheduled for Morgantown. That'll be July 18th at 123 Pleasant Street. And Kathy, we got a little music here from Bill Kirkin. His latest is due in June. You mentioned that. Here's the first single, Cat Out of the Bag.

0: Oh, you know, Kathy, that sounds a little bit like a mix of Bob Dylan and John Prine, you know? Can you see
1: it
0: that?
1: It does, actually. I didn't think of it till you said it, but it's true. Yeah. It's true. Hey. And, you know, I love it that we're going to have, like, acoustic jazz and rock and roll and singer-songwriters and duos. Like, it's just, I just love that part about Mountain Stage. It's just so wide-ranging, every show.
0: Hey, I got to ask you this. We had Larry Gross on the show last week, and so I don't know if you saw this, but Sonny Rollins died this week. And this was also the anniversary of the this would have been Miles Davis's 100th birthday earlier this week. So I was kicking around last night, and I was on Amazon looking for jazz records, and I came up with a list of records that were on sale, and I found one of those compilation CDs of Larry Gross that was on sale, and I was looking at it. And it reminded me that I had you on the show today, and I wanted to ask you, you have 17 studio albums, right? 17?
1: If you say so, yeah.
0: Okay, here's my question. Do you have physical copies of all your records?
1: Ooh, that's a great question. So in my mind, when you asked that question, I was like, album, album, album. CD, CD, cassette, cassette.
0: Right.
1: Download. I don't have physical copies of everything because some of them, you know, I take that back. I think I have a physical copy of every single record.
0: Okay. So do you have physical copies of all 17 of your studio albums and all of your single 45s?
1: No.
0: No.
1: I can say definitely no. I have my very first single, and I have some copies of 18 Wheels and a couple others. But I will just tell you, okay, this is my confession. I am not one of those people that, like, archives their whole life and everything. My longtime fan club president is a librarian by trade.
0: Nice.
1: She has documented my life. But if you ask me for something, I have to call her.
0: Okay.
1: I'm too busy living it to archive it.
0: Okay. I'm not trying to set you up to get your house robbed, but I did have a couple of questions about this. You also have 4 Billboard number ones. Do you have all the gold records for those number ones in your home?
1: You don't get a gold record for number one. You get a gold record when you sell a million copies.
0: Aha. Uh-huh. Okay. Now we're learning something.
1: But I do. So we used to have them. We didn't want to have them on a wall somewhere. So in our old house where we lived for 30-some years, we had them on the wall of the hallway because it was exciting.
0: Sure.
1: Well, then the hallway got filled up, and we just stopped. And then we moved, and we're like, oh, God. We've got them all stacked up in a corner somewhere. And when we sold our house, a bunch of them were stacked in the basement, and we gave them away to the couple that bought our house because they're just so nice. And so, like, it's part for them, it's like part of their lore, and it's very sweet. So, I mean, it's lovely, and we have most of them. I think the ones we gave to them are kind of duplicates, but, you know, it's an amazing thing. And there are seasons to a life, and I don't want to stare at my gold records every day anymore.
0: Fair.
1: I want to look out my window.
0: Okay, I got you. How many segments do you think you and I have done together? We've probably done dozens, right? Probably less than 100, but more than 50. Is that fair? Is that right?
1: Yeah, that's a good guess.
0: Okay. I have never, because when I started thinking about your studio records, it got me going down the rabbit hole, and I was looking at your Wikipedia. We've never talked about the fact that you did an episode of Touched by an Angel. We have never even discussed this.
1: Yeah, I don't think I'll be winning an Emmy anytime soon. I did one TV show and one movie. Do you know the movie?
0: I've got your filmography right here. You're in Maverick, right?
1: I'm in Maverick, and it's about 20 seconds. I am Waylon Jennings' wife. I have no speaking lines, and if you blink, you'll miss me.
0: I just didn't know you were, I didn't know either of those things. I did not know you were in Touched by an Angel.
2: Kathy, that's a wonderful dress you're wearing in Maverick.
1: It's bad acting. You can go surf it up. It's terrible.
2: The costume is amazing, though. The costume is really good. I just looked it up. It's a really good costume.
1: Oh, the Maverick costume?
2: Yeah, yeah.
1: Oh, my God. All I could see were my ears sticking out. My ears were sticking out when they pulled my hair up. But it was, you know, it was a chance. They were doing all these cameos of country stars in the movie. And
0: right.
1: You got to go hang out on a big budget movie set. My friend, who's a movie buff, said to me, "Who directed it? Who was the director?" I said, "Oh, Dick Donner." She's like, "Dick Donner?
0: Yeah, Richard Donner.
1: You're calling him Dick? It's Richard Donner." I'm like, "Oh, I'm sorry. They introduced him as Dick. I'm so sorry."
0: Well, listen, we're going to let you go. You'll be here on Sunday, June the 7th, the Host Mountain Stage. And hopefully you will have searched all of your studio albums by then. Maybe we can talk about this again.
1: I'll get right on it. Also, before we go, I want to say tonight there's a movie showing for the last time called A Love Letter to Handsome John. It's all about John Prine, but it's a documentary of Todd Snyder's last year on the planet. And it's done by Otis Gibbs, who's just a beautiful soul. It's showing at that theater that's under Taylor Books.
0: Right.
1: And I wanted to make sure and mention it in case somebody's listening and wants to catch it.
0: Yeah, and tonight's the last opportunity to do that. Hey, Kathy, thanks for jumping on with us. I'll talk to you again soon.
1: Thank you, Dave. Good to hear your voice.
0: Okay, Kathy Matea, the host of Mountain Stage. Let's take a break. The Entertainment Report is next.
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4: This is a Bloomberg Money Minute. Stocks have been fluctuating with some positivity about events in the Middle East, but at the same time, some doubts. Caesars Entertainment is getting sold, agreeing to be bought by Fertitta Entertainment in a $5.7 billion all-cash deal. This will add more than 50 resorts to Fertitta's portfolio, which already includes properties like Golden Nugget Casino Chain and casual dining brands like Rainforest Cafe and Bubba Gump Shrimp. United Airlines won't participate in industry consolidation anytime soon because the carrier lacks a willing partner for a major deal, according to CEO Scott Kirby. Kirby says any suggestion his approach of American Airlines might open a pathway for a deal involving JetBlue Airways is, quote, just idiotic, because that type of transaction would require a turnaround of the target company's margins. And Aura Health has unveiled a new model, the Aura Ring 5, 40% smaller overall than its predecessor.

0: sir, can detect high blood pressure. Denise Pellegrini, Bloomberg.
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6: With your traffic update, I'm Ryan Nicholson. There are two accidents to report on. The first is at 5155 Elk River Road North in Blue Creek. The second is at the intersection of Liberty Drive and Woodrum Lane in Tyler Mountain. Injuries have been reported, so please make way for any emergency vehicles.
7: Let's talk with Carl Lee tonight at 7, featuring West Virginia basketball legend Archie Talley, followed by NBA playoffs at 8, free over the air on 580 WCCH.
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9: Daniel Kellner.
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11: The final Disclosure Day trailer has arrived. The new extraterrestrial thriller stars Josh O'Connor, Emily Blunt, and Colin Firth. Disclosure Day lands in theaters on June 12th. Talking would take too much. The CMA Fest concert special now has its hosts and an air date. Country superstar Riley Green and Good Morning America's Lara Spencer will host the three-hour special, which will air on ABC on June 25th. On Hulu the next day. Disney is the parent company of ABC, Hulu, and ABC News.
12: I didn't have to because of Jeremy Baramy.
11: Ted Danson and Elizabeth Banks are teaming up to play father and daughter in a new comedy series for Apple TV. The untitled series is set to begin production later this year. And happy birthday to Academy Award nominee Carey Mulligan. Michelle Franzen, ABC News.
13: Michelle, thank you. Appreciate it. We'll take a break here for local news at the bottom of the hour. When we come back, we'll get you caught up on results today from the West Virginia High School softball tournament in South Charleston. And we'll hear from the Mountaineers head coach and players as they get ready for the NCAA regionals to open tomorrow against Binghamton in Morgantown. This is Metro News, the voice of West Virginia.

Good afternoon. It's 4:30 and 80 degrees in the capital city. I'm Morgan Pemberton in the 580 WCHS radio newsroom. Sunny clouds in Charleston. More on the forecast following the news. A Chesapeake man is in custody after he allegedly sexually assaulted another man twice. Authorities say 75-year-old George Honaker was arrested after detectives began an investigation into the matter Wednesday.

0: Onager is a registered sex offender. He was convicted in April 1992 for sexually abusing a female family member. State police said he served approximately 8 years and 7 months in a correctional facility for that conviction. Onager is being held in the South Central Regional Jail on a $50,000 surety bail. Governor Patrick Morrisey elaborated today on plans for West Virginia's America 250th celebration, announcing a line of themed merchandise and a statewide bell ringing initiative. Morrisey made the announcement earlier this afternoon during an appearance at the State Culture Center in Charleston. He says there's a lot to look forward to with the four-day celebration.
1: We're going to have music on multiple days, and we're going to have the Ferris wheel obviously operational throughout, and we're going to have a lot of the different laser shows. We're going to have a lot of speakers trying to help West Virginians recollect their history. This is going to be exciting.
0: Morrisey said there will be more details revealed over the next month or so, including musical entertainment. The Kanawha County Commission certifying the results from the May 12th primary election during a brief meeting this afternoon. Commission President Ben Salengo with the vote to certify that election.
2: Is there a motion?
3: So moved.
4: Second.
2: All those in favor say aye.
3: Aye.
2: That was easy.
0: Metro News AccuWeather forecast says less humid with sunny spells today, high of 81. Tonight, a moonlit sky and cooler, low 50. Tomorrow, partly sunny, high 80. Saturday, nice with intervals of clouds and sunshine, high 79. It's 432 and 80 degrees in the capital city. I'm working Pemberton, 580 WCHS.
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7: With your WCHS Sports Update, good afternoon. I'm Daniel Woods. There's one spot left in the Class Quad A West Virginia State High School Baseball Championships, and it comes down to the Riverside Warriors and the Cabell Midland Knights. Riverside gets a chance as the number 7 seed in the Quad A South region to advance to the state tournament, going on the road to play Cabell Midland this evening. It's winner take all. The victor goes on to the state tournament. The loser has their season come to an end. You can find coverage of state championship baseball at WVMetroNews.com all the way through the championship games next month. The West Virginia State High School Softball Championships continue into their second day at Little Creek Park in South Charleston this afternoon. The Sissonville Indians, the number 3 seed in Class AA, continue their bid for a state title after beating Independence 4-2 on Wednesday. Find coverage of the entire tournament all week long at WVMetroNews.com. With your sports update, I'm Daniel Woods.
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9: All right, welcome back. 26 minutes till the hour. Amy Smith's going to be here from Investor's Business Daily at the top of the 5. Kevin Kinder, BlueGoldNews.com, at 5:33 today. He was in Morgantown for the presser today with the teams that will be participating in the Morgantown Regional. Tomorrow in the NCAA baseball tournament, West Virginia is going to open play against Binghamton, and UK and Wake Forest also in that regional. They will play in the first game. Let's talk a little bit, and we'll hear from Steve Sabins and some of the players here in just a sec. But before we do that, let's go ahead and get caught up on what is happening at the West Virginia High School Softball Tournament that is going on here in South Charleston at The Rock. You got two fields where games are going on simultaneously, and let's go ahead and start with what is happening in AA, where Weir has been eliminated. They were shut out by Midland Trail earlier today, 7-0. Independence was a winner over Lincoln, 9-5. Logan defeated Oak Glen, 1-0. Sissonville and Petersburg are playing right now. In Class A, Pendleton County, a winner over East Hardy, 12-4. Greenbrier West defeated Ritchie County, 6-5. Wheeling Central defeated the number 1 seed in Class Single A, 8-0. Mann and Sherman, let's see, has anybody scored in that game yet? I don't believe they have. Let me make sure I've got that right. I think that game is still scoreless, and they are in the sixth inning. Let me go to let me confirm that. Yep, bottom of the sixth inning, no score there. So Mann, the sixth seed, and Sherman, the two seed, there is no score. That game is in the bottom of the sixth. All right, question of the day. Question of the day. Today is National Hamburger Day. Our question of the day is sponsored by Selango Law. What is your ultimate hidden gem burger joint in your area that everybody needs to know about? And what's the one thing a restaurant can do to completely ruin a burger for you? What's your ultimate hidden gem burger joint in your area that everybody needs to know about? And what's the one thing a restaurant can do to completely ruin a burger for you? Text those in, 304-TALK 304, 304-8255 304. I'm on Exit Weekly, WEEKLEY, one word, three E's, WEEKLEY. Anthony in Clarksburg, Dave, the bacon cheeseburger from T&L Hot Dog, best burger around. The biggest thing restaurants do to ruin a burger is to serve them cold. You know what? I'm glad he brought this up because I was thinking about this earlier today.
3: Okay.
9: So Anthony's best hamburger is at a hot dog joint.
3: It happens.
9: Okay. So he loves the bacon cheeseburger at T&L Hot Dog. Coop, when I was living in Clarksburg, well, living in Bridgeport and in Clarksburg, when I was working at WPDX right there on Main Street, I used to run down to the Hamburger Mart, which was literally like maybe a half a block from where WPDX was at the station. Oh, at the time, you would go to the Hamburger Mart and you would walk in and there would be so many guys just sitting there at the bar eating hot dogs. The best hot dog was at the Hamburger Mart. And so here's someone who's listening to the show who's saying the best hamburger is at T&L Hot Dog.
3: I like to know that there's places that do those things very well regardless. I love both of those food items, so I like thinking about them, to be quite honest with you.
9: I know.
3: I wanted to just throw one thing out here. As far as kind of an underrated place as far as I'm concerned, I really like, as far as like mass burgers go, as far as cheap and mass goes, I really like Cookouts, like just straight up hamburger. I think it's pretty good.
9: Pretty good, right?
3: With you. Yeah, I think it's pretty good. And it's cheaper than a regular fast food one and, frankly, better, I think, most of the time.
9: Yeah, some people didn't quite understand this question. They thought, well, the best burger is the one I make in my kitchen. And that may be true.
3: It may be, but where can I buy one?
9: Yeah, like Coop and I, listen, Mr. Listener, Coop and I can't go over. Well, maybe we could, I guess.
3: I mean, if you want to invite us for a hamburger, we're not going to say no.
9: I guess so. But
3: no cats.
9: The point of this exercise is to help promote really good burger joints in our state.
3: Right,
9: or wherever you're listening to the show. Because we've had Matt. Matt listens to our show while he's delivering stuff out in Utah, and he sent me a note on this. He goes, Dave, for me in Utah, a local chain called the Crown Burger makes an amazing pastrami burger. The one thing that ruins a burger for me is cheese. All right, Coop, speaking of this. All right, cheese. If a cold slice of cheese is on a hamburger, okay, does that make it a cheeseburger?
3: I see what you're saying there. Because a cheeseburger, you kind of think it's probably the melted cheese, right?
9: Right. Right. But if you just have like a slice of Kraft American cheese that you pull the wrapping off and just slap it on there after, you know.
3: So say, for example, you grilled a hamburger and there's a stack of cheese slices beside the plate. And an hour later, you come back and you take one of the hamburgers without cheese on it and slap a piece of that American cheese from the package on top of it. Does that make it a cheeseburger?
9: Yeah.
3: I think no.
9: I agree.
3: Yeah. I think you have to grill it. You have, maybe not with the cheese on it, but you have to put the cheese on it at least right after you grill it to melt it on top of the burger for it to be an official cheeseburger. Otherwise, it's a hamburger with cheese.
9: There you go. Yeah, I agree. We're in total agreement on that. Here's Old School 58 on X. He says, Fresh Chef in Cornelius, North Carolina, where I've actually been, has a great burger. You know, that Linda gets on me for saying that stuff.
3: When
9: I'll say something like, hey, I've been to Cornelius, North Carolina. She won't even look at me. She'll just have the 1,000-yard stare, and she'll say something. Hundreds of thousands of people have been there. You're not unique. You know, it's like when I watched the Blues Brothers movie, and they were on Lower Wacker Drive.
3: Uh-huh.
9: And I was like, man, I've been on Lower Wacker Drive. She's like, Millions of people are on Lower Wacker Drive like every single day.
3: But, I mean, I could think, I think even in the data we could show that, but it may not be the case in West Virginia. I think that that's not necessarily the case where you know tons of people that's been there. Yeah. So it's, you know, it's worthwhile saying what a world-weary man that you are.
9: Well,
3: you've traveled from one end of the place to the other, and you've been about everywhere.
9: Well, here's the thing. Major Move said something about BIM, West Virginia. I've been to BIM.
3: Of course you have.
9: I mean, I've been on 85.
3: You've been everywhere, man.
9: Man, I know. That's, I know where that is, right below Madison. Yeah. I know where that is, man. I know where you're talking about. So, there you go. I'm going to get to the WVU stuff. Let's do this.
3: Okay.
9: So, the WVU baseball team met the media, the assembled media today, talking about the NCAA regionals. And we'll hear the opening statement from Steve Sabins. But we may, in the 5 o'clock hour, maybe double back and hear from some of the players. The thing that is unique today about this, we're kind of wondering who's going to pitch. You know, who's going to pitch for West Virginia in the opener? And you know, you're thinking West Virginia should beat Binghamton. They're the number 16 national seed, and Binghamton is the 4 seed in this particular regional. So you're thinking, do you want to throw your ace out there on a Friday night, or do you want to hold them for a little bit later on in the weekend series? Because, you know, unlike the Big 12 tournament, which was single elimination, this is double elimination. But you don't really have a lot of rope to play here with. I mean, two losses and you're out of the tournament. So we're kind of wondering what was going to happen in this. And Sabins does reveal that Chanson Cole is going to go tomorrow, and that Maxiel, who is the Big 12 pitcher of the year, he's going to go on Saturday in West Virginia's game. And at that point, they'll either be 1-0 or 0-1, but Yell will go on Saturday and Cole will go on Friday tomorrow. So here is Sabin's comments, his opening statement. Didn't I mess you up with this scoop? I sent it to you.
3: I don't know what's happening. It's playing, but it's not. Give me a second. Something weird is going on with my computer yet again, where it's not coming out on audio.
9: Okay. While you do that, I can give you an update on what's going on in Major League Baseball today. We have a lot of games this afternoon. Actually, we have a couple finals already. Tigers in Detroit lose to the LA Angels. Final score 7-1. And the White Sox in Chicago beat the Twins today 6-2. Bottom of the second inning. Red Sox and the Braves at Fenway Park, and no score in that game right now. The Reds are off today. Reds are off today, and they will entertain the Braves at Great American Ballpark starting tomorrow night. And the Braves come in leading the National League East, and they've got the best record in the National League. Pirates are wrapping up their four-game set with the Cubs. Beginning, actually, it's the fourth game. The fourth game of the series between the Pirates and the Cubs tonight. And Paul Skeens, who's going to be coming off a kind of a rough outing. It's really odd to see Skeens with an ERA of 3, but that's where he is right now, 6-4. So the Bucks have won 2 of the first 3 games of this series. They lost last night. They'll wrap that up with game 4 tonight. All right, here is Steve Sabins, WVU's baseball coach from earlier today.
4: He'll bring high-level postseason baseball to Morgantown. This is a really special thing. There's only 16 sites in the entire country. We had one of the top 16 seasons in the nation, and so to be able to do that is really special for this state, this university, this community. The kids have poured everything into this year, and so we have a lot of senior, veteran, experienced leadership on this team. We have young guys that have made huge impacts. We have kids from all over the country. It's a very diverse roster from across the country, and they've all come together and really bought into the idea of trying to do something greater and try to do something bigger than themselves. And so as a coach, that's what I'm most proud of. I'm excited for the fans that have been loyal from day one this season and for years, just to be able to have this event. I know it's sold out. It's packed. I'm seeing on StubHub and SeatGeek tickets going for $2,500. I think it's probably about time that we build more seats here, clearly, because there's people that want to watch this baseball that weren't able to this go around. But it's part of the process of growing a program and building something special, is that you have to win and you have to drum up that excitement for those things to happen. So as this program continues to build, I just look forward to what's in store here, because we have not reached a ceiling. We haven't gotten close to a ceiling at this point. There is better days ahead for Mountaineer baseball, and I'm excited about the experience of this team as well, being back-to-back Super Regionals. They've been here before.

0: Mountains hits career home run 715, passing Babe Ruth on the all-time list.
1: The numbers Bonds has against Kim, 0 for 9, 5 walks, 1 strikeout. And the Cove is waiting. The pitch. Bonds hits one high. Hits it deep to center. Out of here. 715. The wait is over. And they are on their feet here at AT&T Park. Bonds passes Babe Ruth. He is second on the all-time home run list.
0: Barry Bonds, 715 on this date in 2006, 20 years ago today. And our musical birthday to the break, John Fogerty of Creedence is 81 today. The five things to know at 5 o'clock in sports are coming up next.

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5: This week's Cincinnati Reds Hall of Fame moment looks at one of the more humorous ejections in Reds history. The date was August 21st, 1990. The Reds were in the middle of a three-game series against the Chicago Cubs at Riverfront Stadium. A crowd of 22,759 were on hand as they came to bat in the bottom of the sixth inning, leading 4-1. Barry Larkin came to the plate with one out and the bases loaded, and that's when the fireworks began.
6: And Larkin grounds it to the left side. Ramos goes to Sandberg. The throw on to first. They got him. The double play ends the inning. Larkin doesn't agree with the call, nor does Tony Perez, nor does Lou Piniella, who runs right out there to get in the face of Dutch Renner. He slams his hat down, and Renner has thrown him out. Lou is now gone to the first base bag, picks it up, and throws it out towards short right field. And he's going to pick it up again and throw it further out in right field. I'll tell you what, this is the best act we've seen this year.
5: Sweet Lou would calm down and the Reds would continue their dominance over the National League that season, continuing their wire-to-wire run and winning the World Series.

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2: 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And speaking of softball, Marshall went to the NCAA tournament this year. Morgan Circle, the coach, new contract extension through 2030 announced today. 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
3: From ABC News, Lindsay Davis, anchor Prime streaming weeknights on ABC News Live. Following days of escalations between the U.S. and Iran, including strikes launched by both sides, Treasury Secretary Scott Bessent confirmed American and Iranian negotiators believe they have arrived at a draft agreement to formally extend the ceasefire and gradually open the Strait of Hormuz. President Trump and Iran's leader would still have to approve. ABC's Ian Panel's in Jerusalem and says it's the latest attempt to end the nearly three-month-long conflict.
4: How many times have we now been saying a ceasefire is about to be extended? Or a deal is about to be announced? In actual fact, the answer is about four or five times over the last few weeks, and we're now at that stage again. U.S. officials telling us, telling Axios, Associated Press and others, that they think a deal is pretty much there, or at least an interim agreement. It just needs a signature.
3: The U.S. economy is facing headwinds due to the war with Iran. New data shows inflation is at a three-year high. In Dallas, witnesses say a fire and explosion at an apartment complex sounded like a bomb went off. Four people were transported to the hospital. ABC's Alex Stone has the latest.
5: Lindsay, it started as a gas leak call, a large explosion and fire. While the fire is now contained, not much is left of the apartment building. It burned completely down. Firefighters say they're searching for any victims in and around the burned building right now.
6: There's unknown how many possible fatalities we may have.
5: Four victims were transported to hospitals with unknown injuries. Construction work had been underway outside of the building before the gas explosion. Lindsay.
3: Efforts are underway to see if anyone else is missing. The growing Ebola outbreak in Central Africa has prompted the Trump administration to set up a 50-bed facility in Kenya for any Americans who face quarantine due to the Ebola outbreak. Suspected cases in Central Africa now top more than 1,000. The facility could open tomorrow. Officials did not say if Americans would be allowed to return to the U.S. in order to receive care if necessary. You're listening to ABC News.
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9: Good evening. It's 503 and 79 degrees in the capital city. I'm Morgan Pemberton in the 580 WCHS radio newsroom. Mostly sunny in Charleston as we enter the evening. More on the forecast following the news. The CAMC Foundation has received a transformational gift for its neuroscience services today. Earlier this afternoon, they announced that the Elliott Family Foundation donated $5 million to support neuroscience specialists. CAMC Foundation President Brian Cummings says the donation is a huge step for Vandalia Health.
10: This is a huge step. The CMC Foundation celebrates our 50th anniversary this year, and this is our largest and most significant gift that we have received to date. The impact that the Elliots have made with their generosity will be felt for generations to come.

0: Also during the announcement, they said Vandalia Health's new neuroscience facility, which is currently under construction, will be named in honor of the Elliott family. The facility is expected to open in fall 2027. More details are being revealed about West Virginia's America 250 celebration coming up in July. Governor Patrick Morrisey made an announcement today at the State Culture Center. Morrisey said official merchandise is for sale right now. He also says they will be holding a synchronized bell ringing across the state on July 4th.
1: We are officially inviting churches, community organizations, and local leaders across West Virginia to join us in honoring the Declaration of Independence, and we're hopeful that all the bells will ring in unison on July 4th at noon.
0: Earlier this month, Morrisey said they are going to have a celebration from July 2nd to the 5th, featuring live music, local food, and a Ferris wheel. More details are expected to be announced over the next month or so. Executive Director of the Kanawha County Emergency Ambulance Authority has resigned. The KCAA Board of Directors put out a statement today saying that they accepted the resignation of Monica Mason. The board also said they have appointed Jason Sargent as an interim executive director to replace Mason effective today. And Marshall University President Brad Smith and State Superintendent Michelle Blatt were at the Bill Noe Flight School at Yeager Airport earlier this afternoon to announce a new partnership for students. We'll have a full story later at WVMetroNews.com. MetroNews AccuWeather forecast says tonight a moonlit sky and cooler, low 50. It's 505 and 79 degrees in the capital city. I'm Morgan Pemberton, 580 WCHS.
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3: With your traffic update, I'm Ryan Nicholson. There are no major accidents to report on at this time. It's currently 80 degrees in the capital city. For more traffic tips, go to WV511.org. Once again, from the WCHS Traffic Studios, I'm Ryan Nicholson.
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4: All right, it's 506 in West Virginia. Time to start the third and final hour of our program today, Metro News Hotline. Thanks so much for tuning in today, folks. Man, we got a lot of stuff to get into. We got a lot of stuff we got to take care of before we get on out of here at 6 o'clock. Listen, if you are listening to our show right now and you just left the office, you just tuned in, hey, we're happy to have you. Just want to make you aware, you know this show's a podcast, right? You know that. 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Just hit the podcast link. Our show's there. All the other shows are there that are produced by the network that are turned into a podcast. And for the people who are watching on YouTube or Facebook Live or on the Metro News TV app, hello. Hello. How you doing out there? So here's what's going on in this particular hour. We will reset our question of the day on National Hamburger Day. Yeah, I know what you're thinking. You hit all the tough topics. Yeah, that's true, we do. So we'll get our question of the day about National Hamburger Day going here in a minute. It's Thursday at the top of the five. So that means Amy Smith will join us, a veteran stock market journalist. Man, we got a lot of questions, but we could always use some more. For people who have sent stuff in, questions for Amy, I've seen that stuff, but you can reach us on the text line at 304-TALK-304. 304-825-5304. So we'll get your questions to Amy Smith here in just a sec. A little bit later on in the half hour, we'll play in or out. Kevin Kinder, BlueGoldNews.com, is in Morgantown, embedded with the WVU baseball team. Morgantown Regional starts tomorrow. West Virginia plays Binghamton. UK will take on Wake Forest. The teams met the media today. They worked out at the ballpark today. We'll talk to Kevin about that. The decision was announced today on who the starting pitcher for game one will be for West Virginia and for game two as well on Saturday. So we'll talk about the things that went into that decision. And if we have time, we'll maybe double back. We played some of the presser already. Maybe we'll double back and hear from Steve Sabins, the head coach of West Virginia, on the reasoning behind making the decision on who would start which game in this weekend's regional. We'll probably do that around 5:45 or so. Coop, I didn't see some of these text responses from the 3 o'clock hour until right about now. We were talking about lawnmowers in the three.
5: And I
4: gave Ryan a hard time because he didn't know the brand of his lawnmower. 304-312. Dave, I have three mowers, a Honda, a Husqvarna, and a backup Toro. You can never have too many lawnmowers. That is true. Let's see. Matt in Utah sent me this note. Dave, asking Ryan about tools is more painful than asking him about sports. Also, we need more discussion about you throwing your trash in the yard. We have questions. He's not alone. He's not alone in that particular area. Let me get the question of the day rolled out. It is National Hamburger Day, and I know what you're thinking. So soon? Yeah, it is National Hamburger Day. And the question of the day, it's sponsored by Selango Law. What is your ultimate hidden gem burger joint in your area that everybody needs to know about? And what's the one thing a restaurant can do to completely ruin a burger for you? What is your ultimate hidden gem burger joint in your area that everyone needs to know about? And what is the one thing a restaurant can do to completely ruin a burger for you? You know the text line, 304-TALK, 304-304-8255, 304. We get a lot of responses to this question and other stuff on X, where you can find me at Weekly, W-E-E-K-L-E-Y. 304-692, Dave, mayo. I hate mayonnaise on burgers. Turkey sandwiches, okay, but not hamburgers. All right. Let's see, 304-685. I love the burgers at Five Guys. My turnoff is a cold hamburger. All right.
5: Man, you got to scroll up. We're getting lawnmower picks.
4: We're getting picks.
5: We're getting picks. We're getting lawnmower picks. 304-282 just sent us a pick. A nice pick. That's their rig out there.
4: Nice.
5: It's good. I like it.
4: All right. More lawnmower talk in a minute, but let's get Amy Smith out here to talk about the financial markets. Now, Amy is in California. She worked at Investors Business Daily for years, still follows the market intently, but she's from West Virginia, grew up in the Elkins area, and she is the shining pride of Randolph County. Amy, how are you doing today?
6: Hey, Dave. Well, you know, it's always fun to talk to you when we have all these exciting earnings and we got the market doing well. We got oil pulling back. So yeah, it's a wonderful day to talk to Dave Weekly. That's for sure.
4: There you go. So we made new records today, right? I mean, we made a new record in the S&P and we made a new record in the NASDAQ. Tech continues to rally. I got to tell you, though, what's your take on Micron? What do you think about this now that the market cap's over $1 trillion?
6: Yeah, I mean, it's pretty unbelievable when it gapped up. But, you know, it did cross $1 trillion. Hard to believe. They had a big analyst upgrade that he not even just said he would raise the target. He tripled the target. And he said, you know, it's driven by AI. DRAM prices are up, you know, 63%. NAND is up 75%. MU's been knocking it out of the park, and this guy is a 20-year semiconductor veteran. He's one of the top analysts on Wall Street, and you know, so he's really looked at this thing. It's just a rocket ship, Dave. I mean, it's I wouldn't chase it here, but wow, what a move!
4: Yeah, you know, I've got FOMO about this one, obviously, right? But I mean, if anybody would come out and just say anything about Micron, about you know, a top in the market in memory, or maybe a company has got some sort of other product, this thing would go back to 700 in a heartbeat, wouldn't it?
6: Yeah. See, this is the thing. I think at this point, we just have to wait till it pulls back some. And, you know, maybe with the overall market pulling back. But this is just has just been so, so strong. It's hard not to like it. But you're right. Don't chase it here.
4: All right. A couple of other stocks that have just been doing gangbusters today on earnings. Why don't we talk about Dell for a minute? Okay. D-E-L-L is the symbol. And that thing is a rocket ship today. Reporting earnings. I'm seeing the revenue beat is $48.8 billion versus $35.4 billion. That's a huge beat.
6: Oh, well, you know, this is about AI infrastructure, the servers, the enterprise spending, the build-out, the demand. They had, you know, it's already before this, Dave, you know, had the seventh best gains of the S&P for the year, up 143%. After the close, it was up 22%. It reported the fastest sales growth since coming back to public in the market in 2018. They had 88% year-over-year revenue growth. They topped analyst estimates. I mean, yeah, it's just good news more than, you know, over and over again. It's incredible.
7: All right. I have a great question from a listener here. Are you ready for it? And it's it's about Dominion, and the symbol for Dominion is D. Here's the comment, 304-669. Dave, well, for Amy, what's your recommendation for significant stockholders of Dominion Energy whose stock prices peaked on the announcement of a merger with NextEra? Hold or sell? Many retirees from Dominion accumulated large holdings in Dominion and rely on these dividends for income. Now it looks like the NextEra dividends will only be 50 to 75% of current dividends after the exchange of stock for the merger. Thanks. Thanks for your response. That's a great question. Okay, first of all, full disclosure, my younger brother was an executive at Dominion for a couple of decades, so I know this company pretty well. You know, every situation is unique, right? But I mean, if you are holding Dominion primarily for the dividends, you might have a decision to make, because that is not exactly what NextEra is going to be doing going forward in terms of the yield you'd get on your shares.
6: That's absolutely true. If you really are looking at this as a pure dividend play, you might want to look someplace else, because you're not going to get the dividend that you were getting. I will say, in terms of just looking at the stock, just for the price action in it, it's holding nice and steady. I would look for it to hold around 67 in here, somewhere in there. It needs to hold that area. Again, if it's a long-term holder and they believe in the company, that's one thing. But watch those dividends, and you might go someplace else.
7: Yeah, it got about a nice 10% bump when this takeover was announced, but today it's trading at $67 and change. Hey, you know, I talked about this in the 3 o'clock hour with another one of our financial experts, Shelley Hustle from Huntington Bank. What's your take? You've been following this Wall Street game for a long, long time. What's your take on this SpaceX IPO? Is this something that people should run into? Should we wait for a pullback? You know, when this thing goes into indexes, it's going to be like a rocket ship, no pun intended. What's your take on trying to acquire shares in SpaceX?
6: Well, you know, it's so funny. Someone sent me some statistics today about, you know, how Google or Alphabet did, and a whole bunch of major companies, including Facebook, how they've done after the IPO. And you know that Facebook, like, everyone said, buy, buy, buy, and it sunk like a stone until they were producing meaningful earnings. With SpaceX, there's so much hype. There's going to be wild trading, Dave, wild, crazy trading. We got to wait for that to settle down and, you know, see, is the company profitable? And what are their forward-looking guidance? What do the sales look like? So I wouldn't jump in right at the start. It's going to be exciting. Yeah,
7: it's definitely going to be exciting to watch. But we're seeing today also that they're talking about the SpaceX market cap at the end of the first day is going to be somewhere between $1.75 and $2 trillion. And they're estimating that the Anthropic IPO is also going to have a market cap of $1 trillion right out of the chute. And the estimates, I'm sure, on OpenAI are going to be the same. I mentioned this in the 3 o'clock hour. Where is this money going to be coming from? Is this money going to be coming off the sidelines or from other tech stocks? Where is this money going to be flowing into these highly anticipated IPOs?
6: Well, I think now that's a very interesting question. Are we going to see some pullback in some of the big tech names? And is some of the money going to go over into that? Because you're right, the Anthropic, that's going to be huge. SpaceX is going to be huge. But that's an awful lot of money. We're going to have to see where they siphon money off of. You know, some of the energy stocks will pull money out of those for sure, especially if we get the Iran deal, we get the oil prices coming lower, energy will no longer be a play. So that's one area. Money has already come out of the precious metals. It's come out of gold. If there's any money on the sidelines, the money will come from that, and that will go into those IPOs. But, yeah, it's going to be probably two of the wildest, craziest IPOs I've ever covered, I've ever had to look at or analyze. I mean, they're exciting companies, but, wow, to just hop in on these, you know, it's going to be a little risky.
7: Hey, finally, you got about a minute and a half, but I did want to get your take on this. Snowflake. Okay,
6: yes.
7: Snowflake again has reported earnings, and they blew the doors off, and the stock is way up. And one of the things that's moving the stock is this announcement that they're going to have accounts that will be, if you want them to be, they can be managed by artificial intelligence. What's your take on Snowflake at this level?
6: Well, you know, it was obviously up 33%. It had an earnings beat. They're going to spend $6 billion on Amazon Cloud. You know, this is another one. Anytime you get these huge pops, Dave, as you know, because you've been doing this for a long time too, you know, it's pretty hard to just jump in on these because they've had such an enormous gap today. I do think that, again, this is another name that we've got to watch. There's some exciting stuff going on in the market right now, but I we'll have to see if it maintains this momentum. And, you know, this is in the computer software group, so we'll see. It's not a very high-rated group right now, but obviously this report by Snowflake turns that around completely. You know, they had earnings per share that was up 63%. They had a surprise of 22%. So it's certainly looking good right here, Dave.
7: All right, got to leave it there. Amy, thanks for jumping on with us on such a busy day. I'll talk to you next week.
6: Oh, okay. Have a good one.
7: Amy Smith on the financial markets. Let's take a break. We'll play In or Out in just a moment. Stay tuned.
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12: This is a Bloomberg Money Minute. Wall Street traders sent stocks to all-time highs. Bonds rose, while a rally in oil waned amid speculation about a diplomatic breakthrough in the three-month war that has rattled markets around the world. The Dow gained 25 points. The Nasdaq was up 243, the S&P taking in 43 points. Wall Street fires up a political spending machine for midterms. The Financial Services Forum formed a trio of groups to spend tens of millions of dollars on the upcoming midterm elections and beyond, with the American Growth Alliance raising about $100 million for this cycle so far. The bank's groups have already deployed millions, including on ads in half a dozen states, and will continue to make their case as the crypto industry also spends heavily to influence the midterm elections. TikTok is deprioritizing relationships with music labels, cutting jobs focused on the music industry, and emphasizing projects that connect the company more directly to artists on the platform. Matt Piper, Bloomberg Radio.
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2: Good afternoon, Dale Cooper with a check of traffic on this Thursday afternoon. And like most days, a report of congestion in downtown Charleston. This is eastbound on 64, northbound on 77. Also expect westbound on 64. This is just driving home traffic. No accidents to report right now. It's a beautiful day out there. Use this to be careful headed wherever you're going.
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3: All right, welcome back. Kevin Kinder's coming up to talk about Mountaineer baseball here in about 8 minutes. But you know what? Now it is time to play In or Out. Every day at this time, we focus on the stuff you talk about around the water cooler at the office. We call it In or Out. The setup is simple. Three categories, food or beverage, gut reaction. Finally, this one's about a celebrity, the topics of which change daily. Let's get started. It's a two-man bobsled edition. Food and beverage is up first. Coop, are you ready to go?
2: Yes, I'm ready to go.
3: Okay. Hardee's is celebrating National Burger Day with a buy one famous star burger, get one for 1 cent at participating restaurants throughout their rewards program. You have to use the app.
2: Of course.
3: You have to use the app, and you have to be in the rewards program. But buy one, get another one for 1 cent today on National Hamburger Day. In or out?
2: I'll be in on this because of the deal. But Hardee's and other restaurants, if you're listening, this is a good deal. And it would maybe get me to your restaurant if I didn't have to get the app. But I'm not going to install an app just to get a deal on food. I think it's a good deal. And I like their burgers okay. But, man, every once in a while, I would just like to buy something at cost without having to go through 37 loops and sign something and give them my email and scan a QR code and do whatever else I have to do. Just give me the food, man.
3: Yeah, I got you. But that's the point, though, right?
2: I understand that's the point. But also, there would be value of getting me actually at their brick-and-mortar establishment
3: that's true,
2: right?
3: Yeah,
2: that's the way
3: true.
2: It used to work in the old days, and I think that there would still be value in that.
3: Here's the thing, man. Fast food burgers are so expensive now.
2: Yeah, that's true.
3: So it's sort of like, hey, man, if I can save $5, I'm going to probably save $5.
2: You get two for the price of what two used to cost.
3: Yeah. Here's the other thing, too. I like Hardee's for breakfast, but I very rarely go there for any other meal. So,
2: yeah, I have no idea what a star burger is, to be honest with you.
3: I know. We'll figure it out when we get there, right?
2: Yeah,
3: we'll figure it out when we get there. Yeah, I'm going to be slightly in. Hey, man, I can't be out on Hardee's. I live like 60 seconds from one. So I'm going to be slightly in. Gut reaction is next. Joey Danger Evermore. Remember that name. He achieved a historic milestone by becoming the youngest person known to summit El Capitan.
2: Oh, okay.
3: He went up the massive granite formation at Yosemite National Park. The Colorado child began his ascent at age 6 and climbed the 7,500-foot peak after celebrating his 7th birthday during a 5-day climb earlier this month. He went up El Capitan with his father and his two older brothers and, of course, a documentary team. Sending a 7-year-old to the top of El Capitan. In or out?
2: This is like extreme sports dad, right?
3: I guess so.
2: Instead of just sports dad.
3: His name is Joey Danger, okay? Joey Danger Evermore.
2: I honestly have a lot of thoughts because with my kid being the age that she is at almost 8, this kid's age, of parents with kids that have popular like YouTube channels and stuff like that, and I have a lot of questions about, so the kid has 10 million subscribers, but the parents get all the money. I wonder what the kids' working conditions are like, quite frankly.
3: You're right.
2: In a lot of these cases. El Capitan is a unit.

0: Man, I mean, that is a scary thing. I'll be in for the accomplishment, but I'm a little sketchy on this thing about pushing your kids and taking a documentary film crew. And yeah, I don't know, man. The kid doesn't have much say in it.
1: Slightly in, but just yes, slightly for all too. The reasons that you give. This one's about a celebrity. Oh, Tony Shalhoub.
0: Okay.
1: He's reuniting with the Monk team that's behind the CBS show Einstein. So Shalhoub will play... the character is the main character is a father.
0: Okay? Oh, okay.
1: So it's not okay. Tony Shalhoub is like 72 years old.
0: Yeah.
1: Tony Shalhoub, in or out?
0: Yeah, honestly, I've only seen like 5 episodes of Monk, but I loved them all. I thought it was a good concept. I just never got into watching all of it. I'm in. I think it was a good show. I like him.
1: I'm in as well. All right, we'll take a break. More in a moment. This is Metro News, the voice of West Virginia.

0: Good evening. It's 5:30 and 79 degrees in the capital city. I'm Morgan Fimberton in the 580 WCHS radio newsroom. Remaining mostly sunny in Charleston. More on the forecast following the news. Back before federal judge David Faber today, the Huntington Cabell County opioid case against the big three distributors, McKesson, AmerisourceBergen, and Cardinal Health. The judge ruled against Huntington and Cabell County in 2022 after a long trial the year before. The case is back before him after a ruling from the Fourth Circuit Court of Appeals. Faber took new testimony today and is going to rule on the case again. Cabell County Commissioner Kelly Sabonia hopes he rules in favor of the plaintiffs this time. She says she can't help but think of how things may have been different for one of her relatives if the drug distributors would have stepped up and stopped the dumping of millions of pills in the Huntington area.
1: I just think if somebody had done their due diligence to stop shipments of so many pills, I mean, you heard in the testimony, millions of pills for such a small population. If that those shipments had been stopped, would he be a productive member of our society?
0: Judge Faber did not indicate when he'll have a ruling. A Chesapeake man is facing charges after he was accused of sexually assaulting another man. 75-year-old George Honaker was arrested today following an investigation that began Wednesday after the victim claimed Honaker sexually assaulted him twice. Police said that Honaker is a registered sex offender. He is currently being held in the South Central Regional Jail on a $50,000 surety bail. Additional plans for West Virginia's America 250 celebration being announced earlier this afternoon by Governor Patrick Morrisey. Earlier this month, he said the state will hold a four-day celebration from July 2nd to the 5th, featuring music, food, and a Ferris wheel. Today, he announced there is official merchandise for the celebration available for purchase, as well as a synchronized bell ringing across the state on July 4th. Metro News AccuWeather with a forecast says tonight, a moonlit sky and cooler, high 50. It's 5:32 and 79 degrees in the capital city. I'm Morgan Pemberton, 580 WCHS.
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4: With your WCHS Sports Update, good afternoon. I'm Daniel Woods. The accolades continue to roll in for the University of Charleston softball team's Addison Mass, the senior pitcher, named a Division II second team All-American after another dominant season in the circle, finishing with a 30-5 record and a 1.63 earned run average. Mass struck out 272 opposing hitters. She was also named the All-Atlantic Region Pitcher of the Year and the Mountain East Conference Pitcher of the Year. The Cincinnati Reds are off tonight, getting ready for a new series at home, welcoming the Atlanta Braves to Great American Ballpark on Friday. Cincinnati looking to move on from a loss on Wednesday 4-2 against the New York Mets. We'll have coverage of the series between Cincinnati and Atlanta all weekend long on your home for the Reds all season long. 580 WCHS. 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
6: All right, welcome back. 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Hey, don't forget to stay tuned for a sports line after our show. 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We're going to do that here in just a moment with Kevin Kinder, BlueGoldNews.com. Hotly anticipated Morgantown Regional in the NCAA baseball tournament starts tomorrow. Mountaineers will play Binghamton, UK, and Wake Forest also in this event. So we'll see what happens. West Virginia. And the other teams met the media today, worked out in Morgantown. Let me do a quick reset on our question of the day, and then we'll talk to Kevin Kinder. He was on site today for that. Question of the day, it is National Hamburger Day. National Hamburger Day. So here's the hotline question of the day, and it is sponsored by Selango Law. By the way, we got a ton of response to this. We're going to get into a deep dive on some of your responses after our next commercial break. What is your ultimate hidden gem burger joint in your area that everybody needs to know about? And what's the one thing a restaurant can do to completely ruin a burger for you? All right. What's your ultimate hidden gem burger joint in your area that everybody needs to know about? And what's the one thing a restaurant can do to completely ruin a burger for you? And we got some great answers to this. We'll get into those in a bit. Text line to respond, 304-TALK, 304-304-8255, 304. I'm on Exit Weekly, W-E-E-K-L-E-Y, one word, three E's, W-E-E-K-L-E-Y. In Morgantown, Kevin Kinder, BlueGoldNews.com, joins me now on the eve of the Morgantown Regional in the NCAA Baseball Tournament. Kevin, how you doing today?
7: Doing great. Excitement definitely building up here. You know, I think it's important, you know, for all the teams to try to maintain as much of an even keel as you can, because, you know, this isn't a game where you just get all fired up and go out and that makes you play better. But, man, it's going to be hard to keep the emotions down when the Mountaineers take the field.
6: All right, let's just talk a little bit about what has gone on there today. And let's start with practice at the facility. I'm assuming all teams got the same amount of time. When did West Virginia go? You were there for the workout. What exactly happened in the brief workout today?
7: That's correct. Every team got 90 minutes today, so they could do, you know, kind of whatever they want. West Virginia had pretty much its normal pregame routine. Took a little bit of infield, you know, with all the potential infielders getting some balls, fungoed and jugs gunned some balls to the outfield, and then went through their normal four rounds of batting practice. They split their team up into four groups that goes through, takes five swings at a time, goes through several reps of that. So it was a pretty normal day there. And then they went in seed order. So Wake Forest was next, then Kentucky, then Binghamton. And then after each team was on the field, they had a quick media session, 15, 20 minutes. Yeah. West Virginia's went a little bit longer. I got to talk to the head coach, one or two players from each team. So well done. Everything looked, the operations looked pretty efficient, and I think everything's ready to go for tomorrow. But, you know, it's going to be packed. There's not going to be much spare room by the time the Mountaineer game comes around.
6: In terms of the media availability, was it more people on hand because it was an NCAA regional event, or about the same?
7: I'm going to say even less. There were three or four of us that are routine people who cover the game, but no, not a whole lot. There were a couple more for West Virginia's, but the others, I was actually surprised. There was only one there from Kentucky, one or two there from national outlets, and I think Wake had one or two there, but it was kind of a lower turnout than what you might expect.
6: All right, let's talk a little bit about the big reveal today. I guess that Chanson Cole is going to go for West Virginia in the opener against Binghamton tomorrow. How difficult of a decision was it, do you think, for Steve Sabins?
7: You know, I think it always is, because, you know, that's the kind of thing that's always open to second guessing. If it doesn't work out and, you know, Cole gets hit or you lose the next game or, you know, an upset happens or whatever, you're going to be ripped for that. You're going to be remembered for that for a long time. So I think on that front, it's kind of tough, but, you know, they're pretty logical in the way they approach it. They see what the other team either hits well against or has trouble against, whether that's righty, lefty, pitch type, whatever it is, what kind of similar teams each pitcher might have had success against this year. So there's a lot of work that goes into that and making that choice. To be honest, I'm not sure if there's a huge difference just because both of them were really good this year. You know, can you really be making a wrong choice between Max Yale and Chanson Cole? At this point, I don't think so.
6: Yeah, if you think about it, and you don't want to get too far down the rabbit hole with seed numbers, but say, for example, West Virginia, something goes wrong tomorrow, they lose the game. Well, you know, you're running out the pitcher of the year in the Big 12 in a game on Saturday to save the season, right? So that decision, that could end up being a right decision.
7: Sure. And, you know, let's face it, West Virginia really has four starting pitchers with those two, with Dawson Montessa and with Ian Korn, you know, in terms of how they've been used this year and what their mindset can be. And a couple of them can also be relievers. So, you know, I think West Virginia is in a pretty good spot, but like Steve Saban said, in no way do you want any of this being viewed as disrespect for the opponent, Binghamton. You know, I'm not saying that they're UCLA or Alabama or anything like that, but they've been competitive this year. They've had a lot of rallies. I think it was 13 come from behind wins this year. They've been able to, while they've let a lot of guys on base, they've been able to keep a lot of them from scoring and work out of trouble. So, you know, this is a capable team, and I think West Virginia's players realize that.
6: Yeah, I mean, yeah, but the one thing you don't want to do, like I say, you can make yourself crazy talking about seedings and all that kind of stuff, and you're thinking, wow, you know, West Virginia has better talent, they've spent more money, they should be able to dominate Binghamton. But you're right, Binghamton has won a lot of games. They've got a coach that's been there forever. Kentucky, you might end up playing them in the second game, and you're thinking, whoa, this is a team from the SEC. Kentucky was one of the last teams to even make the field. In fact, you could make an argument that maybe they didn't even deserve to be in the field. So don't get all tied up with that kind of thinking.
7: Oh, I've been doing that the past two or three days, that's for sure. A couple other things to note. Binghamton got like a $30 million gift from a donor for their baseball program. So they've got some outstanding facilities, a full indoor infield and facilities, you know, something that West Virginia doesn't have. You know, all the things they can use to beat the weather. They've got a nice stadium, but I think it's the workout stuff, the practice areas, all those things that have really helped them drive their success this year. So although they're not, you know, top of mind when you're looking at baseball, NCAA baseball in the national scene, it's a good program with a lot of great facilities to work out of. And you're right about the opponents. You know, I think playing Kentucky might be a little bit better for West Virginia than playing Wake Forest. And, you know, Kentucky fans, don't get all riled up and say that I'm dissing them, because I'm not. But Wake Forest is really good, too.
6: Sure.
7: Their pitching is excellent. So, yeah, this is not an easy regional by any stretch. I think it's fair with most of the people that have been looking at this and saying, hey, this is probably one of the top five toughest regionals out of the 16.
6: You know, one of the other stories surrounding this regional, obviously, is tickets, right? People are talking about tickets, and the standing room only tickets were scooped up literally in minutes that were available. Is it safe to assume that the crowd for this Binghamton game tomorrow night will be the largest in school history?
7: If the fire marshal allows it. So, you know, you can only sell so many tickets. And I know there has been some, you know, looking at that. So, you know, you can't just go out and sell a ton and overcrowd things and
6: right.
7: make it unsafe. So it could it be? Sure. I think it definitely has that potential. But, you know, I think the bigger thing is, how much does this serve as a spur to potential seating and capacity enhancements in the future? Steve Saban's mentioned that today. Ren Baker hasn't been quite so quick to jump on board. He's, as an AD has to be a little bit more cautious. But I do think we've arrived at that time where there needs to be more seating.
6: You know what? I'm glad you brought that up. And for people who remember what it was like to go to games at Holly Field and maybe thinking, hey, we're selling this too much. Hey, you know what? If you had the tickets available, there would be more people coming to this game tomorrow. What kind of effect do you think the final in the Big 12 tournament against Kansas will have on West Virginia's performance tomorrow, if any at all?
7: I don't, from a hitting standpoint, I don't think much. You know, batters are used to that. Hey, up and down day. And they put guys on, they just couldn't get them home. The ones I'm interested in seeing is how do Montessa and Carson Estrich respond, because neither one had great outings out in Arizona, and West Virginia needs them to be successful. At some point, Carson Estrich is going to have to come into some game and get some outs and give West Virginia some innings. And Montessa has been really good. That was one of his uglier outings there at the end of the Kansas game. So, yeah, I think those two are important. You're going to have watch how they're used and when they're used. Will they be the first players or two out of the bullpen, or will it be some other guys? Some interesting, you know, additional tactical and strategic decisions to be made.
6: All right, one more thing for Kevin Kinder from Blue Gold News, who covered the presser today in preparation for the Morgantown Regional, the NCAA baseball tournament. WVU, the number 16 overall national seed, hosting Binghamton, the number 4 seed in this regional. The press avail today with Sabins and the players went for about 25 minutes. And one of the questions at the very end of the session that I really liked, and really we haven't talked too much about, is the bullpen. You know, and in these types of situations, a double elimination affair where you're going to be playing a lot of games in a short amount of time, the bullpen could potentially really be taxed.
7: Oh, sure. I mean, that's been the story. That's the story in most every regional. You know, I feel like who runs out of pitching or who can scrape together some innings eaters that can work a few of those middle innings, keep you in the game or preserve the lead. For West Virginia, the guys that we've been talking about so far, plus Reese Bassinger. And I'm going to add in David Surigao in there. I know he just pitched 3 batters out at Arizona, but he's been coming on, has been pitching pretty well in the practice and simulated games. And he certainly didn't back down from the best player in the Big 12 when he had to face him in the Arizona State game. So, you know, in a lefty-on-lefty situation, a couple of those critical spots where you got to get an out or two. Kind of interested to see what he's going to do. But, yeah, no question. You got to have the pitching to get through it. And, you know, there's going to come a time when your relievers have to make the big pitches.
6: All right, got to leave it there. Kevin, thanks for your time today. I appreciate it. Good stuff.
7: Always, Dave. I think between you and me, we could talk baseball all day.
6: Yeah, I think that's probably right. Kevin Kinder, BlueGoldNews.com. Let's take a quick break. We're coming back with more in a minute.
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9: I'm Christine Lisi. Claude Lemieux, a 4-time Stanley Cup champion, regarded as one of the greatest playoff performers ever, has died at the age of 60. The cause of death not immediately available. He was the Montreal Canadiens' torchbearer before Game 3 of the Eastern Conference Final on Monday night. Lemieux is survived by his wife and 4 children. As they face elimination, the Spurs hoping to see a much different version of superstar center Victor Wembanyama for Game 6 of the NBA's Western Conference Finals tonight versus the Thunder. Wemby held to a series-low 20 points in the Game 5 loss, which puts San Antonio in a 3-2 deficit. What does Wemby need to do tonight? ESPN NBA analyst Chinne Agwumike.
10: He truly is unguardable when he plays inside out. Anytime he wins, notches a win in the column, it's because he is able to dominate the paint. This guy, this man, 22 years old, is 7'5". For him to be able to extend the series, he will need to do exactly that, take on all matchups, whether it's the small guards that guard him or the big players like Isaiah Hartenstein. He will need to dominate the paint. So in transition, I expect to see him getting downhill and not picking and popping, because no one can guard that man when he's got the vicinity of the rim.
9: This is the first time this postseason when Wembanyama and the Spurs are facing elimination. Game 6 coverage, 8 Eastern on ESPN Radio. Oklahoma City is 2-0 in closeout chances in these playoffs. They won Game 4s on the road in Round 1 against Phoenix and Round 2 against the Lakers. NFL Jets first-round pick tight end Kenyon Sadiq will miss the rest of the offseason and possibly longer after undergoing hernia surgery. Coach Aaron Glenn called it a minor procedure. He told reporters Sadiq will be ready during training camp, which does kick off in late July. Major League Baseball owners today formally proposed a salary cap for the first time since the sport's 1994-95 strike.
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6: Good afternoon, Dale Cooper with a check of traffic on this Thursday afternoon. And like most days, a report of congestion in downtown Charleston. This is eastbound on 64, northbound on 77. Also expect westbound on 64. This is just driving home traffic. No accidents to report right now. It's a beautiful day out there. You just need to be careful headed wherever you're going.
13: It's Dave Allen coming up on the next show. Guest host Amy Breedlove will join me. Angie Gillenwaters here with our Adopt Me Please Pet of the Week from the Kanawha Charleston Humane Association. 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
6: All right, welcome back. About 9 minutes till the hour. Good stuff with Kevin Kinder on the Morgantown Regional of the NCAA Baseball Tournament. That gets going tomorrow. Wake and UK will play, and WVU and Binghamton will be at it tomorrow night, and that should be quite the scene. Meanwhile, the West Virginia High School softball tournament continues in South Charleston, and games are going to be going on simultaneously on two fields out there this afternoon. We now have a final on the Sissonville game. The Indians are losers to Petersburg. Petersburg gets the win over Sissonville. Final score 9-1. 9-1. Also, the Dirty Birds. Dirty Birds are in action tonight. They're wrapping up a series against High Point in the Atlantic League. These two teams played a morning game yesterday. That was a game that High Point won. So we'll see if the Dirty Birds can get back on track and win a game tonight at Gomar Ballpark, which is about a half a dozen blocks from where we are here on Virginia Street. Question of the day. Man, we got a lot of response to this. It's National Hamburger Day. So the question was, and it's sponsored by Solango Law, what is your ultimate hidden gem burger joint in your area that everybody needs to know about? And what's the one thing a restaurant can do to completely ruin a burger for you? Let me get into a couple of the text messages. And this is a good one. Coop, this is a good one. 304-216. The one thing that turns me off is if a hamburger is so large you can't take a simple bite. And if it's so messy, it falls apart, and you finish eating it with a fork or a spoon.
14: Can I weigh in here just a little bit?
6: Yeah.
14: Because, man, I am right on board with this texter. It is absolutely insane when you get these, and it and honestly extends to beyond just burgers. It's some sandwiches in general. You get this big gourmet thing that a chef or whoever puts. They it's like, look at the giant burger. It's great. I got to eat it with a fork and a knife. Frankly, I don't want to eat a hamburger with a fork and a knife. I want to pick it up and eat it. You got that's there's a confine there's physics to a hamburger, and there's confines to what you can fit between your bread and to make it a sandwich that you can actually eat to put it between your mouth. If you exceed that, you're really just making a deconstructed hamburger because eventually you got to take it apart to eat it anyway. I don't like those.
6: This deserves its own segment.
14: It really
6: right?
14: does, man. Burger talk. I am here for it.
6: Burger talk. First of all, when the bun is too big, it doesn't work.
14: No,
6: right?
14: It messes up the bread to meat ratio.
6: Yes.
14: You got to have the right ratio of bread to meat.
6: And then if you've got a small bun and the burger is hanging out all over of it, you know, first of all, when you have the small bun, the toppings go everywhere, mm-hmm. right? And mm-hmm. I tell you what, that texter was right on it.
14: That's solid, man, because there's a lot of people that put out a really beautiful burger that you cannot eat.
6: That's right. A few more. And by the way, we got so many responses to this. A lot of this stuff's going to go into the follow-up file tomorrow. That's at 350. 304-395. Dave, best burger joint, Old Main Cafe in St. Albans. That's not the first time I've heard that.
14: I've heard that their burgers are amazing.
6: That is not the first time I've heard that. That is good. Let's see, 681-474. Hey, Dave, I wish it was still open. Man, we have a lot of responses that start that way. I wish it was still open. But when I was a kid, Chris's hot dogs on the west side.

0: No mustard on my hamburger. There's been a lot of shade thrown on mustard, today.
1: Mustard.
0: Yeah, we've had at least three text messages about people who don't want to see. I got to have mustard on my burger.
2: I mean, you know? I'm 50-50. I like it. It doesn't have to be on every burger, but I like it.
0: I was with that one texter, though, who said that they couldn't stand mustard and mayo.
2: Yeah, those two combines a little weird.
0: Yeah. Good responses today. We'll get into more of this tomorrow. Let's take a break, and we'll wrap it up for the day in a moment.
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5: 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Her testimony was used to convict her husband. 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
0: All right, folks, that's going to do it for the show today. 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My name is Dave Weekly. 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
1: From ABC News, I'm Michelle Franzen. Escalating tensions between the U.S. and Iran giving way to a possible draft agreement. Treasury Secretary Scott Bessent at today's White House briefing did not comment on the specifics of a deal, but says any agreement will face hurdles and approval by President Trump and Iran's leader. ABC's Ian Pannell is in Jerusalem with more.
2: I think it's important for people to remember that what we're looking at here is not an actual final deal to end the war. It's pushing back the ceasefire by another 60 days, possibly lifting some of those restrictions in the Strait of Hormuz and the withdrawal of the U.S. naval blockade.
1: New data showing Americans are struggling with higher costs on gas, groceries, and nearly every other day, everyday basics. Inflation now at a three-year high. ABC's Rebecca Jarvis says another report by the New York Fed highlights what analysts call a K-shaped economy.
3: Some of the financial pain is masked by the growing wealth in this country, which is brought on by a booming stock market and increasing home values. Those Americans who own stocks and homes, they feel richer and they're spending still, and that's propping up the economy while millions of Americans are struggling just to afford food after years of inflation and now those rising gas prices.
1: Efforts to contain the Ebola outbreak in Central Africa continue. The Trump administration, in a call with reporters today, confirming it's setting up a new temporary facility in Kenya to quarantine Americans exposed to Ebola abroad. Here's ABC's Hannah Bata.
4: The White House confirmed the U.S. is setting up a health facility in Kenya to take in Americans who have been exposed. An administration official describes the facility as state-of-the-art, adding that it would provide access to high-quality care for Americans who would need to quickly get out of the Democratic Republic of Congo to quarantine.
1: A group of health experts have written a letter criticizing the building of an overseas facility, saying the U.S. has spent money on the state-of-the-art treatment options in the U.S. for Americans. 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
1: An urgent search underway on the Big Island of Hawaii for a suspect in a string of murders.
9: Police on the island of Hawaii are looking for 36-year-old Jacob Daniel Baker for three murders on the Big Island. Baker is considered armed and dangerous. Police say three men have been murdered in homes since Monday night. Two of them were elderly men. Two women filed for restraining orders against Baker last week, saying he had threatened their lives. Autopsies are scheduled to better understand how the three men died. Alex Stone, ABC News.
1: A new take on a dreamy, creamy cookie could find its way to grocery shelves soon. ABC's Sherry Preston has more on a collaboration between two fan favorites.
10: That is the sound of K-pop superstars BTS. And that is the sound of me biting into one of the new purple BTS-inspired Oreo cookies. The Oreos come in BTS's favorite color and have a cream center that is supposed to taste like hotek, a brown sugar-stuffed Korean pancake said to be the band's favorite snack. The Oreo package reads, straight from Seoul street markets to fans. Sherry Preston, ABC News.
1: Southwest Airlines says it's adjusted its policy for plus-size travelers by no longer requiring them to purchase an extra seat in advance. That policy, which was rolled out at the beginning of this year, previously required passengers to purchase a second seat in advance if they needed more space. They could get a later refund if they were empty seats on the plane. Michelle Franzen, ABC News.
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1: Good evening. I'm Morgan Pemberton in the 580 WCHS radio newsroom. The Kanawha County Emergency Ambulance Authority Executive Director Monica Mason has resigned. The announcement was made today by the KCAA Board of Directors. The board also said that Jason Sergent, who is a paramedic and current director of operations, has been appointed as the interim executive director effective today. He will oversee day-to-day operations and continue working closely with leadership and staff during this transition period. A Chesapeake man is in custody after he allegedly sexually assaulted another man twice. Authorities say 75-year-old George Honaker was arrested after detectives began an investigation into the matter on Wednesday. Honaker is a registered sex offender. He was convicted in April 1992 for sexually abusing a female family member. Honaker is being held in the South Central Regional Jail on a $50,000 surety bail. And Governor Patrick Morrissey elaborated today on plans for West Virginia's America 250th celebration, announcing a line of themed merchandise and a statewide bell ringing initiative. Morrissey made the announcement earlier this afternoon. From the 580 WCHS radio newsroom, I'm Morgan Pemberton.
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6: 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Do you believe in miracles? 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
10: Good evening. How are you doing?
9: I'm doing great. I'm doing great. It is beautiful outside, picture-perfect weather as we get ready for the NCAA Regional coming up tomorrow with West Virginia. And we're going to talk about that coming up here in just a bit. We're going to be joined by Jensen Lewis. Jensen's a former big league pitcher for the Cleveland Guardians, and he is also on the call for ESPN this weekend in Morgantown. So Jensen's going to join us here in just a bit with a preview of the regional coming up tomorrow. We've also got softball to talk about. Kyle is in South Charleston. He's standing by with a live update. We're going to go to him in just a matter of seconds. And of course, we want to hear from you. 304-825-5304 is our text line. That's 304-TALK. 304, and we'll get into your text coming up a little bit later in the show. But without further ado, let's head down south where we're joined by Kyle Wiggs in South Charleston at the girls' high school softball tournament. Kyle, good evening. Welcome in.
11: We appreciate it. I've got Coach Bubba Hedrick of Petersburg with us, and we're sitting here watching Glenville State in the Division II World Series. Unfortunately, the Pioneers trail Missouri Southern 4-0. And they're in the fifth inning of play there, and I'm sure you guys will have details on that. First of all, Coach, good evening.
12: Hey, thank you. My honor to be with you guys. it's great to be with you on a beautiful day here in South Charleston.
11: Well, it's great because your team's 2-0. I'm going to take a minute really quick and get people caught up because, obviously, man, what a difference a day makes in terms of the weather. It rained all day yesterday. Your game was delayed many, many times, and, in fact, we had to postpone the final two games scheduled for last night. So we were two games behind, and we had elimination games in Double A. First thing this morning, Midland Trail beat Weir, and Independence beat Lincoln. Midland Trail 7, Weir 1, and Independence beat Lincoln 9-5. So Lincoln and Weir are the first two teams out. Then we had the winners bracket games. Logan, a 1-0 winner over Oak Glen, and again, a brilliant pitching performance today by Miley Atkins. She threw a no-hitter yesterday. Today, a complete game victory. Not quite as dominant. She struck out 9, but she pitched Logan past Oak Glen 1-0. And then, Coach, your game, you beat Sissonville 9-1. I definitely want to talk about that, but we need to talk about last night. And I know, as a coach, you've already put this in the past and moved on, but what you guys did last night was incredible, trailing Lincoln 9-0. And you came all the way back and won that game 14-12. So have you ever been involved in anything like that before?
12: Absolutely not. What a brutal start to that game. Just an inning and a half, and you're down 9 runs. And, I mean, how do you respond to that? You know, it was a combination of the weather. My pitcher, Gracie Carpenter, who pitched today for us, struggled last night with a wet ball. Didn't seem to have it early. You know, there were a couple, I'll be honest, a couple questionable calls that we didn't like, didn't go in our favor. Some timely hitting on their part. And, again, you're down 9 runs. But we kept telling our players, and they know this, they've been gritty all year, long way to go, long game, don't give up, and they didn't.
11: Yeah, and you've hit the only, your team has hit the only 2 home runs of this bracket so far. Ella Chu last night, 4-for-4 with a walk, a home run, and 8 RBIs. So she almost single-handedly brought you back.
12: Absolutely, and Ella's ball was a bomb last night. That's kind of been characteristic of our team this year, just being able to hit the ball, put runs on the board, and it's been in pretty much a lot of our games. We put the big numbers up, and then we play really strong, solid defense, and that carries our pitching staff to a lot of wins this year. But Ella, again, had 8 RBIs. That's a career right there for some state tournament. Yeah. And much less one game. And she had the biggest hit. You know, it wasn't really the home run ball. That was big. But we had bases loaded, and she had a bases loaded clearing double that put us up finally in the 6th inning. And we got back to that lead, and but again, the kids just never quit. So proud of them, and our fans, they hung in there, and it was just we were talking about how wet we were and soaked, and makes you kind of grouchy and edgy, but man, we survived it.
11: So you beat Lincoln 14-12 last night, and then that momentum carried right into today, and you defeat Sissonville by the run rule 9-1.
12: Yeah, and that's a great win today for us, because we've heard so much about Sissonville and their region and their pitcher, and we know they're on the young side, but kudos to their pitcher for a great year. But we had a scouting report on her, and I really felt like our hitters executed well today and put some hard balls in play.
11: Yeah, another home run, Miley Tengler, with 5 RBI today.
12: Yeah, Miley, and I thought her ball was a bomb today, and she's been big for us. She leads our team in home runs currently, and she's been the big stick in our number 3 hole, has put up a lot of RBIs, and we rely a lot on her. And nobody plays the game any harder than Miley Tengler. So big hit today for us. And, man, when you jump up 4-0 in these type of games, that puts a lot of pressure on them, takes it off of us. And so we manage that right off the bat.
11: So Petersburg's 2-0, and one more quick one I'll let you go. Just to set the stage here, we've got Midland Trail and Sissonville playing now. That's an elimination game. It'll be followed by Independence and Oakland. That's an elimination game. But the SSAC wants to try to catch up as much as they can. So you're scheduled to play Logan tonight. It's going to be a late one.
12: Yeah. Well, we're changing our plans. We didn't have that in the schedule early on, and we were notified of that. And I know why they're trying to get back on schedule. So providing that these two games go kind of on schedule and it's not real late, we're going to be playing. And I just got finished talking to the girls after the Sissonville win, and we know this one could be your state championship game, because you want to win this one to get, you know, to tomorrow, where somebody has to beat you twice. So it's a big one.
11: Yeah. Logan and Petersburg, that one late tonight. Who knows, 9:30, 10, 11 o'clock, but we'll be here and we'll get it going. Coach, congratulations on the 2-0 start in the tournament. Thanks for your time.
12: Hey, thank you, man. Appreciate it.
11: Good to visit with you. Head coach Bubba Hedrick there in his 22nd season with Petersburg, and he's got his team off to a 2-0 start here in the Class AA bracket. Greg Carey of WVMetroNews.com is going to join us real quick, and we're going to get an update on the Class Single A bracket as Greg has watched all the games in Single A. I've watched all the games in Double A today, and Greg has watched the games in Class Single A. We've had some great action in Single A today as well. Greg, good evening.
2: Good evening, Kyle. How you doing?
11: I'm doing well. We're trying to get caught up.
2: Yeah, we like you said, it's what a difference a day makes.
11: Right.
2: Haven't seen many clouds today, and we're going through here at game number 5, I believe, in each class of 7 to be played.
11: Right.
2: So we're staying on schedule. But
11: all right, give us the lowdown on what's happened so far today.
2: Sure. Yeah, in the first game, Pendleton County took care of East Hardy 12-4, and pretty clear that the Wildcats' game plan was to put the ball in play. That led to some really costly defensive miscues on the part of East Hardy, but aggressive base running, a lot of small ball, and Pendleton took care of business, scored 4 in the third and then 6 more in the fifth to end that game early, and that was an elimination contest. So kudos to the Wildcats because they took a disappointing one-run loss to Wheeling Central yesterday in a game that they had a late lead in, so they were able to move forward from that at least this morning and bounce back in the second game of the day, which was also an elimination contest. A bit of a controversial ending, but Greenbrier West hung on for a 6-5 win against Ritchie County. The Cavaliers prematurely celebrated what they thought was a game-ending double play. Turned out the first baseman had her foot pulled off the bag. Was the correct call. Greenbrier West coach told me as much afterwards. So they had to cut the celebration a little short, which is obviously always a dangerous, you're kind of messing with karma there, it seems like. But got the next batter out, held on for a 6-5 win, and that ultimately eliminates Ritchie County, which goes 0-2 as the number 3 seed. Mm-hmm. And then on the winner's bracket side, it was another dominant performance in the pitching circle from Olivia Kioski of Wheeling Central. She goes 5 innings, no strikeouts, pitches to contact, only allows 4 hits, no walks. The defense behind her was sensational. Wheeling Central led Wahama 1-0 through 4 innings and then exploded for 9 hits in the 7th. Looked like the White Falcon starting pitcher Gracie Banks was wearing down a little bit. She threw a complete game shutout yesterday in the game they won against East Hardy, but much different conditions today. A lot hotter, a lot tougher to pitch. And, you know, Wheeling Central took care of Wahama in that game 8-0. And then in the most recent contest, a scoreless game through 6 innings between Mann and Sherman in another winner's bracket matchup. And ultimately, a single from off the bat of Sophia Phillips in the top of the 7th inning gave Mann the 1-0 lead. And then freshman Mia Johnson was able to close out the complete game shutout. The Hillbillies, who at one point this season were 6-7, stay in the winner's bracket with a 1-0 win over the number 2 seed in Sherman, and that will allow Mann to play Wheeling Central later tonight in a winner's bracket game. And
11: so we got Sherman and Pendleton County now going on?
2: Yeah, and that game is 3-2 behind us here. Pendleton just held on to the lead, got out of a little bit of a jam with second and third, and they are leading 3-2 in the fourth inning.
11: Greenbrier West against Wahama coming up next, and then the two 2-0 teams, Wheeling Central and Mann, late tonight. Greg, good information. We appreciate it. And again, trying to get caught up. We're going to get this done on time on Friday.
2: That's right. Hopefully it stays just like this.
11: Very good. Thanks.
2: All right. No problem.
11: Greg Carey, WVMetroNews.com, covering the Single A bracket on the website. And all of those stories are there. Well, guys, that's a big bite out of your show. But I think it's important to get people caught up on what's going on here. And again, play-by-play, radio play-by-play of all the games at WVMetroNews.com, and we're here through the championship round tomorrow.
9: All right, Wigsy, we'll reverse this for tomorrow night. We will be at the baseball stadium for the NCAA Regional. You're going to host the show from down there, so you will call and check in with us. But we've got a bunch of baseball and good weather ahead, along with the softball. So thank you.
11: Absolutely.
9: All right, there he is, Kyle Wiggs, checking in from South Charleston with the high school softball update. Let's get a break in. When we come back, we turn our attention to the NCAA Regional. A starting pitcher, Coach Hunter, was named today by Steve Sabins. We'll tell you who and why the decision was made coming up next on the CityNet Statewide Sports Line. 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
16: This is a Bloomberg Money Minute. Traders send stocks to all-time highs. Even with worries about expensive oil and high inflation, the U.S. stock market has run to records, largely because companies keep making more money. The Dow gained 25 points. The Nasdaq was up 243. The S&P gaining 43. Shares of Kohl's, Best Buy, and Dollar Tree have risen amid optimism that shoppers are still spending when they see what they want at the right price. Data just out shows consumer spending edged up in April despite accelerated price increases, with Americans still opening their wallets despite facing multiple hurdles. Shares of drone makers and suppliers are rallying after a report that the Trump administration is exploring potential funding deals to increase domestic production and lower costs. Stocks for companies including Unusual Machines and Red Cat Holdings rose after that report, with Unusual hitting an all-time high. The Pentagon has requested funding for drones and counter-drone measures. Matt Piper, Bloomberg Radio.
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9: 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We've got ESPN analyst Jensen Lewis coming up here in just a few minutes. He'll be on the call this weekend here at the Morgantown Regional. But we're also keeping an eye, as Kyle mentioned, on the Glenville State softball team competing in the World Series. Today is game one. They are underway. And Greg, what's an update there on the Lady Pioneers?
19: Bottom of the fifth, Glenville State trails Missouri Southern 4-1. Pioneers loaded the bases with one out last inning. Got a run in, but seemed like an opportunity to get more and really cut into this deficit. Only got one out of it, though they didn't have a hit the entire inning and haven't had a hit so far in this game. But now going into the bottom of the fifth, they trail 4-1.
9: Okay, well, let's do this, because the biggest no-no in the world of sports is when someone is throwing a no-hitter, you do not mention it. So did you just say the opponent is throwing a no-hitter there?
19: Yes,
9: Glenville's opponent, they have a no-hitter going?
19: I think it's been said.
9: Okay, there we go. Let's see if we just broke it up right there by speaking it into existence. All right, we'll get back to an update on Glenville, hoping they can find a way to get this game one underway. But even not, it's a double elimination tournament, so they're not out of the tournament. This year is just game one for the Lady Pioneers. All right, let's talk about today, Greg. You and I both spent some time over at WVU's practice, and then there was a press conference immediately following the practice where Steve Sabins spoke, Brody Kresser spoke, and Chancen Cole came out for the press conference. And I think you and I both did kind of a double take there, because the question coming into tomorrow night was who would get the start. West Virginia has multiple options here in the starting pitching rotation, a great luxury to have. We have talked about it all week. What would Steve decide to do? The answer was decided when Chancen came out for that interview session, but we've got our answer. It's going to be Chancen Cole pitching game one against Binghamton. And I thought Steve addressed this really well and made the exact points that you thought he would make in explaining why Cole over Max Yale.
20: First and foremost, you want to respect every opponent that you play. You want to absolutely make sure that you're putting your team in the best position to win every game, because beating Binghamton is the only thing that matters, right? That's the focus, is like find a way to win game one. Max Yale's bounced around. He actually got moved up a day to pitch in that conference tournament. And then we moved him back to game two this week. He's going to pitch the second game. For him, it's been about strategically managing the rest and the workload throughout this season. So we thought leading into this postseason run, we really wanted to give Max a little bit more time. In my viewpoint, and there's a lot of data out there about pitching your ace versus pitching off and those kind of things, we're in a little bit of a unique situation, because to say that Chancen isn't an ace wouldn't probably be fair. I think he was the number two or number three pitcher in the entire Big 12 out of 14 teams in our league, and Max Yale was one. He was the pitcher of the year, but both of those guys have just been tremendous. So when you're looking, you basically go through each of those teams, and you just want to make sure that you're not making some egregious matchup error, like, well, Wake Forest or Kentucky or Binghamton hit lefties at a 150-point clip higher, or they slug, or their three best hitters are world beaters against right-handed sinkers or something like that, right? So you do that prep work on the front end, and then you just line up for what you think gives you the best chance to win the regional.
9: What a great luxury to have for Steve Sabins. As he said right there, you're not talking about the two best pitchers on your staff. You're talking about two of the best in the entire Big 12 in Yale and Chancen Cole. I like the decision, and he's obviously been thoughtful about this. And listen, nothing's guaranteed, as we know in sports and certainly in baseball. But if Chancen Cole can go out and do what he does, and you can get a win tomorrow to start this thing, and you come back and you have your ace and Max Yale ready to go for game two, man, what an advantage there for the Mountaineers potentially.
19: Yeah, and it said Chancen Cole is much of an ace, really, if you look at this thing in totality, as is Max Yale. I think the only controversy would have been if you'd gone way off the board and tried to pick your fourth or fifth or sixth starter and try to slide through this game.
9: Agree with you. And so that's the decision. You'll see Chancen Cole get the ball first tomorrow, 5 o'clock Eastern, coming up against Binghamton. All right, we're going to take an early break here so that we can have some time with Jensen Lewis, former big leaguer, ESPN analyst. He's on the call for the regional this weekend. We'll get his preview, not only of West Virginia, but of the other teams in this region, Wake Forest, Kentucky, and Binghamton. Coming up next on the CityNet Statewide Sports Line.
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9: Welcome back in. 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All right, let's continue our NCAA regional discussion, and we're certainly pleased to be joined by former Cleveland Indian pitcher, co-host of VSiN's By the Books, which airs every morning 7 to 10 Eastern, and he's the analyst this weekend for ESPN for the Morgantown Regional. Jensen Lewis is our guest. J. Lou, good evening. Welcome to the program.
5: Good evening, guys. Great to see you this afternoon, and excited to get this thing going tomorrow afternoon as well.
9: Well, we're thrilled to have you here in Morgantown, and let's just start there. Your first time over at the Kendrick Family Ballpark, you walked away from today's practice session saying what about the stadium?
5: Chamber of Commerce weekend in effect here, guys. This is great. As a native Ohioan, we've been nothing but a deluge of water and rain for the last several weeks, so nice to see sunny skies and 70 degrees, and it looks like the ballpark will play pretty fairly. You know, talking with you guys there and just kind of getting the lay of the land, how the ball travels, especially to left field, and kind of where some of those hitters, especially from the left side, might be having an opposite field approach. Definitely a key to watch for the three visiting ball clubs. But let's face it, it's all about the Mountaineers getting that host position and knowing what those percentages are when you are those national hosts, and what that conversion rate is, not only getting to super regionals, but also having the opportunity to move on to Omaha. Off to a good start here as the one seed here for Morgantown.
9: Well, let's say that. You have given that stat, and I purposefully did not say it yet tonight. I saved it for you. It was your stat. So let's go ahead, give us that number, and then let's start there. Let's start with the hometown Mountaineers and what you see for them, and what is considered, Jensen, I think you'd agree, one of the more difficult regionals across the country. So kind of handicap it from a West Virginia perspective.
5: Yeah, no question. I mean, just overall, guys, when you look at regional hosts advancing to super since 1999, 66% of those regional hosts do advance, and then 70% of super regional hosts advance to the World Series. Now, obviously, that would entail UCLA being matched up here with the number 16 Morgantown Regional, having to bow out there, and then obviously as a national seed, West Virginia would have the inside track should they move on here through the weekend to be able to host there for a super. But first things first, regional winners who win their opening game are 93%. So if you are one of those teams that not only goes 1-0, 82% of regional winners started 2-0. So that all-important win, not only in game one, but then in the nightcap there at 5 p.m. on Saturday, being able to win that 1-0-1-0 game, that puts you in the driver's seat here, at least by the percentages. Now, as far as the club goes, we obviously know it to be Chancen Cole tomorrow, and then Max Yale will get the start there on Saturday. And I got to tell you guys, and you've watched plenty of it here throughout the year, it's built on pitching, it's run suppression, and it's being able to close games out. And with that last 10 games and a pretty stellar record here at 8-2, obviously falling to Kansas there in the Big 12 tournament, you feel that momentum is on Steve Saban's side here. This club feels confident. You know, talking with some of the players today, there is a calm composure but I think a confident one. And why not? With what it looks like from a fan base perspective, guys, we are in for a treat, especially for the hometown advantage.
19: So, Jens, give us a quick look at the other three teams in this regional, starting with the one West Virginia will face tomorrow in Binghamton.
5: Yeah, I think, honestly, when you look at where Tom Sinicki's, or Tim Sinicki's club is, this is a team that I had last year in the Athens regional, and this is a club that's been to regionals three in the last 5 years. They were the regular season champions in the America East and also in the tournament. And so it's a club that not only is going to have some resistance, you know, from the pitching side, you're going to see a pretty high velocity guy tomorrow in Connor Griffin. And you know, some have said, and I think even Coach Sinicki had told us in our meeting today, all 30 major league clubs have had at least a scout in to see, you know, this guy and this ace, the Friday night guy here for Binghamton. So not exactly the biggest command guy, but the stuff is certainly there. And I think that's the challenge, is being able to kind of drive up the pitch count a little bit of Connor Griffin and then be able to get into what is a little bit leaner bullpen here for the Bearcats. So as long as West Virginia can get out to a little bit of an early lead or at least try and drive up a pitch count there, I think they have the upper hand. And Binghamton will certainly need to try and find some early offense of their own to be able to close it out.
9: You know, that's really interesting, Jensen, and you know this well, being a former big league pitcher yourself, but that's why, and we've heard Steve Sabins talk about it. He talked about it today in his press conference about the respect you have to show every opponent, because baseball's so driven by that guy on the bump, and you just mentioned it. They're going to bring a guy out there that has great stuff, and that could change the game in any moment. So just because you haven't heard of Binghamton necessarily, you got to respect the guy that they're rolling out there to start this tournament.
5: And I would say the top of their lineup too, guys. Everything starts with Matt Bolton there. He probably had a great candidacy to be player of the year in the America East, but it's certainly that top. Only three guys returning from the regional squad that went to Georgia last year. Bolton, one of them, Mike Strelrick, an infielder, and then Zach Kent, who might be in for Sean Sweeney. A tough injury over the tournament here for Sweeney as he was trying to leg out a ground ball, and sounds like he's going to try and gut it out for tomorrow. 60-40 is what Tim Sinicki put, the percentage that we will see Sean Sweeney in the lineup tomorrow. But he kind of chuckled when he said, you know, those Long Island guys, they call them Strong Island for a reason. And so Sean Sweeney going to give it a go there, and what will probably be as necessary as anything. They'll need all hands on deck to try and counter this great Mountaineer pitching staff.
9: Jensen Lewis, ESPN baseball analyst, he's on the call this weekend here in Morgantown, is our guest. All right, give us a quick overview of the first game tomorrow, Kentucky and Wake. I think the theme continues. You're going to see some dudes on the hill tomorrow for both teams.
5: You are, and the dude that's going for Wake Forest might be the biggest arm in the tournament. Chris Lavonis, one of the top arms in the ACC, leads the conference with 10 wins. Guys, speeds up to 101 miles an hour on the fastball, second highest average fastball velocity at 96.9 to the injured phenom for Oregon State, Dax Whitney, who's at a clean 97 flat. It is big-time power stuff. He's going to come at you with a flourish, and it's also a very athletic lineup. Guys, I think the biggest thing to take away from looking at Wake Forest on paper, and even talking about it with Dalton Wentz, one of their star infielders, and Cade Lewis as well, you know, both those guys kind of alluded to the fact that there wasn't a lot of slug for them maybe in the first half to first two-thirds of their season, but boy, have they come on in a big way, and the power and the homers have really come here in the last 20 games or so. So I think that's a theme to watch. And then on the flip side here with Kentucky, guys, you're looking at a bubble team that if you ask Coach Nick Mingione, they've been as competitive as any SEC team this year. And, you know, it's going to be a decision between, do they want to run Jackson Jelkin out there, who's been a phenom in his own right? Nate Harris, who has come back here as of late, was a Friday night starter for them, had missed three weekends and then came back on a Sunday in Gainesville. Unfortunately, didn't have his best outing, but has looked really good here the last couple of weeks. So we'll see if it is Jelkin who may be going tomorrow. But I think that rotation in and of itself, if we get that matchup between Jelkin and Lavonis, guys, on paper, I don't know if there's a better pitching matchup for day one than what we'll have at high noon there watching those two teams go at it.
19: So, Jensen, just the third time West Virginia has ever hosted a regional, only the second time in the last 70 years. So we know there's going to be a lot of energy in the ballpark tomorrow. How does a team use that but not overuse that?
5: Well, I think that's the beauty of college baseball, right? You feed off the home field advantage. And as a Vanderbilt grad myself and an alum there, you know, we were on the ground floor of really building the program into where it was and kind of sit back jealously and watch all those regionals and super regionals go through Tim Corbin's club there in Nashville. A decided home field advantage, guys, and you know it from the Big 12 conference weekends. When you have that place packed and you have that kind of energy, and it's going to be all the way up the hills. We're going to see standing room only. You're going to see a boatload of Mountaineer fans, not only tomorrow night, but you hope for an opening, you know, win and be able to set up a 1-0-1-0 game there on Saturday evening with an even better turnout. So excited to see how they manage it. I'll kind of go back to, you know, something that Max Yale alluded to us, and you guys know this is a hockey guy as a young kid and that controlled aggression or maybe that borderline, you know, a little psycho coming out when he needs it. I think that's a great thing to take away is that he's been able to harness that energy. He's been able to put it into what has been just a stellar campaign. And if West Virginia pitches the way that they have, especially down the stretch and even for the body of work guys this year, they should be in the driver's seat headed into Saturday night and eventually into Sunday.
9: Yeah, it's a great point, Jensen. And you know from looking at this is not a deep staff. They haven't used a bunch of guys, but the five or six that they've used most consistently have all been elite this season. They've been fantastic. I know we got to let you run here in just a minute. You've got some meetings coming up here. Before we let you go, though, as a former big leaguer yourself, you have a great eye for what it takes to get to the next level. Give us your take, without watching him live yet, but what you've seen so far and you've watched of Gavin Kelly, his versatility, and he's really burst on the scene. Baseball America had it out a couple weeks ago as the number one prospect for the 2027 draft. What do you think of Gavin Kelly?
5: Man, what an incredible player, but maybe even a better person. And getting the chance to talk to him today, just to effusive in his praise for his teammates, but also, you know, to hear Coach Saban talk about just his incredible versatility. You can put him anywhere. I think Max Yale even said he's a freak and he doesn't even know it. And I think that is one of the great compliments of what he's able to do. Middle of the lineup bat, someone that you lean on. And a faith-based guy too. I took that away myself as someone who is grounded not only in his faith, but helps really drive his confidence on the field. So an incredible person, a great player, and I think an X factor. You know, again, we look for stars here as we get to the postseason in college baseball. If your stars perform, you're most likely headed to the middle of America. So first things first, out of the gates tomorrow night with a win, but excited to see what this lineup can do here at home.
9: Well, perfectly said, my friend. And again, it was nice to meet you this morning. I've said before, I'm a big fan of your morning show on VSiN with Dave Ross, 7 to 10 a.m. Eastern time. So we encourage folks to check that out. Welcome to Morgantown. We hope you enjoy your stay, and we'll certainly see you at the ballpark this weekend. And we appreciate you making time for us tonight.
5: Fantastic. You guys have a great one, and we look forward to seeing you tomorrow as well.
9: All right. Thanks, Jensen. There he is, Jensen Lewis, checking in. He'll be on the call tomorrow for ESPN. And you can tell he's does a tremendous job, super well prepared, obviously knows the game as a former big leaguer, and he thinks the world of this Mountaineer team, but knows, as you heard right there, this is a tough regional, Greg. Most everybody has this in the top, at the very lowest, the fourth or fifth toughest region out there. So West Virginia's got its work cut out for
19: it. Yeah, as good as the pitching has been for West Virginia, Wake Forest may have the best pitcher in the field. The hope is the Mountaineers don't have to face him at some point, but then Kentucky's got some dudes. I mean, and it sounds like Binghamton has at least one that'll go against the Mountaineers as well. So you don't get through this without getting some quality wins.
9: Yeah, there's no doubt. You're not at this stage without everybody having multiple guys, and Binghamton's going to roll a guy out there. And so I think that's the thing for West Virginia, is especially early on, especially given how the crowd is going to be, can West Virginia attack early? Can you get up on this team early? Get that crowd really lathered up. You don't want it to be one of those nights where you're stringing along and you can't really get a hit and you can't really get it through and he's dealing. So can you jump out in front early, get a win, and then you start the weekend Randolph Ray. This is going to be a blast.
19: Oh,
9: weather's
19: going
9: to be perfect. People are going to be hanging off the hillside and the rafters and everywhere. This will be a really fun environment for this program.
19: Absolutely. Should be great.
9: Yeah, looking forward to it. All right, more to come on that when we get back. Text lines open, 304-8255-304. If you'd like to join the program, we'll take your questions, comments, and get into those coming up next on the CityNet Statewide Sports Line.
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0: We're back for the final segment, sitting at Statewide Sportsline. Brad and Greg with you. A couple of texts. We'll get to those here in just a second. 304-8255-304 if you want to weigh in on what you think happens this weekend at the NCAA Regional. We'll take those, talk a little football, a little basketball. Basketball news today, officially official, WVU announcing Josan Sanin has signed, the transfer from St. John's and previously Arizona State. So we've talked a lot about him, Greg. His upside is massive. There's a big runway there for a guy that has a lot of talent, that had a little bit of a disappointing season last season at St. John's. He was really good as a true freshman at Arizona State, a guy that many thought as he was entering college that he could be a one and done and a first round pick into the NBA. That's the kind of talent we're talking about. So Josan Sanin here in place, and those guys are arriving into Morgantown here this week. They'll pick up and work some basketball camps next weekend. And then here we go, Coach. Our basketball season is underway shortly. So we'll be talking about those sessions coming up.
1: The football kids, and most of the football players had arrived in January, but the remaining newcomers, I don't know if every one of them is in town now, but a number of them checked in at the beginning of this week, got their dorm assignments, and began their workout. So, here it goes.
0: They got a good 3-week break in May there after school ended, before this week became, and now they're all back and ready to go. Before we dive into it, there is a little bit of football news out there. Rich Rodriguez attending the Big 12 meetings along with Ross Hodge and President Benson and Ren Baker. So we'll get to a little bit of the football discussion from today, but you've got Glenville up on your screen over there. Any movement in that one?
1: The Pioneers are down to their final innings, their final three outs, but they're trying to stay alive. They're down 5-1 to Missouri Southern State, but Missouri Southern State, I don't have the stat line up, but I don't think she's given up a hit. But she's given up a bunch of walks, and she's just walked the first two Pioneers to the top of the seventh. So while they're down 4 is Glenville, there is still some hope there, as the pitcher is about to be replaced. Again, how often do you see a no-hitter pulled in the seventh with a 4-1 lead? But
0: they're pulling her?
1: They're pulling her.
0: So my reverse jinx did not work?
1: No, it didn't help. They got a home run, did the Lions of Missouri Southern, shortly after you mentioned it. So that didn't help Glenville in that. But still trying to fight, but again, top of the final inning, down 4 runs, trying to make a little bit of noise.
0: All right, we'll keep an eye on that. Mm-hmm. Again, Glenville's still got a chance to bounce back, even if they don't win this game. Rich Rodriguez was, as Amiz said, was down the Big 12 meetings. He jumped on a call today just to kind of update folks on what was happening. He did give a little nugget out there that I found interesting, as this discussion of playoff expansion continues to be out in the news. Is it going to be, what's it going to go to, 12 to 16, 16 to 24? What exactly is happening there? And Rich had a comment about the Big 12 coaches.
1: Yeah, he revealed that within the Big 12 coaches, that it was unanimous that they want to go to 24. And again, you've seen a variety of opinions amongst various conference leaders and coaches and such as to what this number ultimately should land at. But during this meeting, they call it the spring business meetings. It's in Frisco, Texas. And he was on a Zoom call with Joey McGuire from Texas Tech. But Rich said it was unanimous among all 16 coaches that they want to see it to go to 24. And I found this interesting. The Big 12 official that joined them on the Zoom said, but according to their figures, if they'd have used 24 as their number last year, the Big 12 would have had 5 entrants. Because while it was, you know, sort of, they only ended up with 1 with Texas Tech, but it was that whole middle group was strong, and they felt that they would have had 5 if it were a 2014 playoff. So I found that an interesting number.
0: You know, it's one of those debates, and I'll be honest, I haven't looked at the plan enough. I haven't vetted this out, so I'm gonna do what you should not do, just kind of talk off the top of my head right here. But I generally find myself in these situations, and the way I look at these always comes from a West Virginia perspective, so I'll admit that up front. I just find myself, when it comes to football, expansion is good. I think I'm just generally in favor of expansion because it just gives more access. And I just don't like the world where we're headed to, where people are trying to make this out to be a 2-league sport. Yeah. I just don't disagree with that. And I disagree with it vehemently when you start to look at the bottom of some of those leagues, I mean, there's some SEC teams that have bad years and are bad football teams. The Big Ten has had some bad football teams the last few years.
1: Sure.
0: You shouldn't, Purdue shouldn't just get a pass.
1: Yep.
0: Rutgers shouldn't just get a pass because they're in that league. And, I hate that that's the direction some are trying to take it. So if this is a model that opens that up and allows for, and I didn't know that about the five teams. You tell me that. And now you finish in the top five in this league and you got a chance to get in. Even if you're knocked out in the first round of the playoffs, all right, so be it. Mm-hmm. At least you've got some access in. I know there's a lot of folks that will say, well, it ruins the regular season. It was the best regular season before. Well, okay, here's the flip side of that. You're in contention for something meaningful longer into the season or deeper into the season. To me, I think that's a good thing. If West Virginia is in the mix for a potential playoff spot and it doesn't have to win the league to get that, and it's the third week in November, and you're still mathematically hanging around, and you've got a chance, even if you would end the season at an 8-4 or even a 7. Okay, great. I'm in for that, Greg. Where am I off on that?
1: I agree with you. And I again, everybody, you know, points to the regular season. Well, there's still going to be so much to play for in the regular season. Even if it's expanded and you feel like your entrance is better, because you're not only playing for one of those 24 berths, but now add into the home field advantage in the first round or maybe two rounds if you do it that way. I mean, you know, how big could that ultimately be? So, I mean, there are a lot of things that you would still have you'd point to in the regular season and say, this is massive. If it's not just a berth, there are still other things that are out there above and beyond just that. So, you know, seeding, how often we talk about, you know, in basketball. I mean, we're, you know,

0: game here, that wouldn't be worth it. You wouldn't even care what the record was. Yeah. I don't care what they're getting in. Is that 8-4? Is it 9-3? Is it 10-2? Whatever. You're in the playoffs and you're hosting a game over at Milan Puskar Stadium. Yeah. That'd be fantastic. So I just think if there's a way to expand the thing, and that's, so again, I reserve my right here. So don't be texting me here in a week if I come back and I change my mind on that. But my general thought is, if it expands the field and that's good for West Virginia and good for the Big 12, I think I'm behind that as a theory. So it sounds like we're in lockstep there with exactly. And I'm sure the coaches are thinking the same thing.
1: Yeah, more access the better access for them. But think of the recent women's basketball season and the baseball season. I mean, how close we were following those, because you knew West Virginia was in the tournament in both of those.
0: Great
1: right?
0: point. Yeah,
1: but we went down to the wire just holding breaths. Can they get in? Can they host? You know, what's their seed going to be? And they ultimately both got hosting opportunities, which were massive. And what would that be like for football? You come down to the final regular season game, and maybe you know you're already in the field, but just a win gets you a hosting spot rather than number 20. I think that's huge.
0: Yeah, that's a great point. I hadn't thought of it that way. That's a really good point. Not time to get into it tonight. We didn't have time last night either because the baseball story is so big, but we'll have some time to digest this as it moves through. But a lot of movement, or I shouldn't say a lot, there was significant movement from Congress in their attempt to get involved in college athletics. And it came from the Senators Ted Cruz and Maria Cantwell yesterday, and they put a plan out there, legislation out there. And again, Greg, I'll go through some of the things. I don't know how this is not still ultimately challengeable in court with a lot of things that are going to get challenged on day one. But there's some interesting things that have come out. Some of the highlights there include a one-time transfer, the five-year eligibility rule, and a pro player ban, a hard cap, which I do think that's part of one of the things that gets you in trouble there, a 5% max agent fee, the Lane Kiffin rule, which is in place of saying you can't take another job while your team is still playing. Now, that's one that I think we all agree with. I don't even know if there's administrators or coaches that would disagree with that in principle. I don't know how you can legally force that. That seems like that's challengeable all day long. I think that's a common sense thing, but I don't know how you make that happen. But that's in there. Another one that's interesting, the option of pooling TV rights. There's been a lot of talk about that. And there was a caveat in there, again, of all the things that are getting thrown out, that kind of talked about that it would preclude the SEC and the Big Ten for being part of that, but the rest of the leagues could pool their rights together if they felt that was valuable. And then it specifically prohibits a super league coming into play. So again, there's a long way from getting to the finish line on this, and who knows how impactful this would actually be. But there were some interesting things in there that I think everybody would agree with, but there's a lot in there that I think is going to get nicked apart as it goes down the line here.
1: Well, as you said, just because, I mean, I think a lot of those things we look at and go, okay, that's a good idea. But it, just like so much of everything now, what of it can get through the court system and be found legal?
0: Yeah.
1: Just because it gets through Congress doesn't mean it's legal.
0: 100% right. And isn't that the point of it? The other part of that, there needs to be some enforcement in there. And more than that, schools just have to agree to follow the rules or we're going to land here, right? We're going to continue to land here. And I know there's certain leagues that have never followed the rules as long as college sports has been in place, but those schools are going to need to follow the rules or we're still going to be in chaos. All right. I'll get off the 30-second soapbox.
1: Good one. I like that.
0: All right. Packed show tonight. Tomorrow night, Kyle will be at the softball tournament hosting from down there. Greg and I will be at the NCAA regional here. We'll check in on the show live from the ballpark tomorrow. Hope to see you there if you're coming out. If not, it's available on ESPN Plus and on the Mountaineer Sports Radio Network. We'll talk to you first of the week. See you, everyone. Thanks for joining us.
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3: From ABC News, I'm Dave Packard. The U.S. and Iran trading new strikes, jeopardizing an already fragile ceasefire agreement. Now negotiators from both sides say they believe they have a draft deal to extend the ceasefire and gradually open the Strait of Hormuz. But President Trump and Iran's supreme leader haven't signed off on it. ABC's Ian Pannell.
4: I think it's important for people to remember that what we're looking at here is not an actual final deal to end the war. It's

0: pushing back the ceasefire by another 60 days, possibly lifting some of those restrictions in the Strait of Hormuz and the withdrawal of the U.S. naval blockade.
1: Inflation hitting its highest level in 3 years. The Personal Consumption Expenditure Price Index, the Fed's preferred inflation gauge, rose last month to 3.8%. That's up from 3.5% in March. But Treasury Secretary Scott Bessent claiming interest rates could come down soon.
2: This challenging period now, they are on higher prices. On the other side of this, I've said publicly that I think we'll be back to substantial disinflation. But most importantly, I think we've got the Warsh Fed now. It's a new day at the Fed.
1: Crews say they've now recovered 6 of 9 workers missing and presumed to be dead after a chemical tank rupture in Washington State at a paper mill. And there's concern over environmental contamination.
3: Some contamination has leaked into the nearby Columbia River, but the EPA says no effects on the river have been observed, although about a dozen dead fish were found in nearby ditches. Crews are now flushing and diluting water in the ditch system to help prevent further contamination. State environmental officials say local drinking water supplies have not been affected.
1: ABC's Hannah Batah. The National Park Service says rescuers are trying to reach 4 climbers by helicopter who fell on Alaska's Mount McKinley, North America's tallest peak. In Central Africa, more than 250 people so far have died from what's suspected to be Ebola. And health concerns, as officials say, that the virus is spreading faster than they can contain. You're listening to ABC News.
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1: Hello, ladies and gentlemen. This is Carl Lee with Let's Talk. I have in the building Hollis Lewis.
2: Hello, hello.
1: And the football queen, Lisa Odie.
3: Hello.
1: And ladies and gentlemen, we have a guest that, and I even wrote down some notes, but I'm not even going to go on the notes just because if you don't know this name, Archie Talley, likely you are too young. That's the only justification. But I will say this. Archie went to Salem College. He's out of Washington, D.C. He went to Salem College. Was considered, or is, at that time, the best, been voted as the best basketball player in college football or basketball in the state. Am I correct on that?
2: Yeah, yes.
1: Now, I know you're not modest on that.
2: So much stuff, yeah.
1: Man, when I looked at this, there was so much information on you that it was amazing. At Salem, you broke their school record and the WBSIC scoring record in 1976 with 40.8 points a game.
3: Jeez.
1: I mean, 40, not 30, not even 20, but 40. That in its own right is an amazing feat, you know. Let me ask this question. And you got drafted and you went to the Knicks.
2: Yes.
1: And then the Nets. And then you ended up going overseas and you played for how many years there?
2: 10.
1: So when you look back at your amazing career, and let's just talk about here in West Virginia at Salem, when you came here and literally everybody, if Salem came to Charleston, everybody in Charleston is coming to watch this game because of you. In that time, did you know like that you were the man that everybody wanted to see?
2: No, I did not. Coming from a city like Washington, D.C., there was talent everywhere all the time. I mean, we played, if you saw a playground, that's when we played on the playgrounds, and the playgrounds were packed. Rec centers, everything was packed. We didn't have leagues and all that stuff because you had to pay money to play in them. So everybody, I mean, you name them. We were on the playground, Adrian Dantley, you just named the guys. So we knew we could play, but we did not really know how good we were until we left D.C. So when I first came to Salem, my first game as a freshman, I'll never forget this. Now, you remember, this is normal to me to come up and shoot 35 feet. I mean, I just did it.
1: Right.
2: In high school.
1: Right.
2: I take, let me see.
1: And this is before the three-point line.
2: Yeah, I never played. Yeah, I've never played with a three-pointer. Never. Even in the pros, it came the second year I retired from the pros, the three-pointers. So I never played one. So the first game I played as a freshman at Salem, I come up the court, and they were playing a 2-1-2. And you know basketball. Mm-hmm. You know basketball. 2-1-2 zone. Now, where I'm from, in most cities, we don't respect any zone. A zone can't guard a guy that could really, not just me, but anybody. You, I've seen you play. I've seen you shoot now. Hey, if you can shoot.
3: That's a scary thought.
2: My thing is, if you can shoot, you can shoot, you know. And if you are prepared to get the ball and shoot it before the defense gets there, no zone can guard you. I don't care what kind of zone it is. And if they pass the ball and move it and all those things. So I could do all of that. So when they were playing a 2-1-2, they were playing all the way back at the inside of the top of the key. And I'm looking, I come up the court, half court. I said, is this candid camera? I said, wait. I said, are they going to play that far back? And I'm 18 years old. I didn't know the deal. So I said, okay. So I come up the court. I take literally two steps from the half court line. You know where the circle is?
1: Mm-hmm.
2: Right there by the circle. Two and a half. I go up. My coach said, no, no. Good shot, Arch. Good shot, KB. Good shot. Because he didn't, you know, he seen me shooting practice. He's like, oh, my, good shot.
3: Oh.
2: So I said, they're going to have to come out of that. So it took them a little while, and they came out of it. Now, after that game, as a freshman, I was never guarded by one player. I was never guarded man-to-man. I was guarded boxing one. You know what a boxing one is?
4: Yeah.
2: And if you score 15 points.
4: And just for those who don't know, boxing one, where you have the four players playing zone and then one player guarding.
2: Guarding me everywhere guarding I go, even in the dormitory.
4: Everywhere.
2: I mean, I'm
4: everywhere.
2: Hey.
4: That's what it's supposed to be.
1: Yeah.
2: If you ask any score, ask Steph Curry, you know, I don't care what era, ask any score in any time, a real boxing one, if you score 15, you're not going to get 20. If you score 15, 18 points, you had a great night.
4: You're good.
2: And I was getting 50.
4: Right.
2: But I didn't know. I was young. Never smoked, never drank, never got tired. So I didn't really know how special it was. We beat Fairmont State first time in history, and they closed the school. They closed Salem. Have you ever heard that?
3: It's a holiday.
2: They closed the school.
3: They made a holiday.
2: They closed the university. I don't know about rivals. I just know these guys can play, and I'm used to guys that can play. We beat them. They were number one in the nation at the time. I didn't know that. I was just playing against guys that can play. They closed the school. I've never heard that before.
4: So they took a holiday after y'all done.
2: Took a holiday.
1: Wow.
2: But my point, what I found out, and I can give you all kinds of examples, but what I found out about West Virginia, what was special about here, the people, the littlest things that you think are little are big to them. And it didn't mean a whole lot. Well, I ain't going to say it didn't mean a whole lot because I wanted to win all the time. But I saw how special it was to them. That's what got me thinking. I said, wait a minute, you know, I got to do this for them. Then it translated to the kids. I'm always a kid's guy. The only time my coach and I ever gotten, not in an argument, because we were very close. My coach and I, he's like a father to me. The only time he used to get mad at me was when after the games, I would sign every autograph. And I was the first small college player to have a press conference because so much media was there across the state and, you know, Ohio and Kentucky. I would do everyone individually. He said, Archie, you cannot do everyone. You can't. And I'm a media guy. You know me. I'm a media guy.
1: Yeah.
2: So I said, Coach, 100%. No, it's two things I am. I'm a media guy. I love the media. I don't know where all these guys get this hate. I love the media my whole life. D.C. and kids. Those are my two pet peeves. Wow. And I told him, I said, let me tell you something, Coach. I'm going to do every one of these. If I got to walk back to Salem. And I meant it. I'm going to do that. And kids, don't get me started. You know how kids are. They never get tired. Give me an autograph. Give me an autograph. So I'm signing. And Coach said, Archie, you cannot just sign. Coach said, Archie, just sign your name. Because we got to get out of here. We got to go back to school. We got to go to class in the morning. We got to eat and all that stuff. I said, Coach, I'm not just signing my name. I never signed my name. I used to wait till the kids come. And it was line, man. They had like 100 or so kids in line. And I talked to each of them individually. Each of them.
3: That's great.
2: They get there, and I said, what's your name? Because, see, with a child, you guys have kids. I don't, but I'm married to what I do, children. The littlest things to us mean a lot to them.
1: Yep.
2: You're famous to them. You're famous to them.
3: Right.
2: If you just say their name. Hey, remember that? I got police officers walking up to me and said, Archie Daly, I'm 48 years old. I remember when you came to my elementary school. I said, what?
4: I'm one of those kids. I remember you coming to the Boys and Girls Club. You came to the Boys and Girls Club like 3 or 4 times. I remember you coming to my school at Glenwood. Like, I remember that. And I remember, you know, just with the ball. He would have the ball because you play. Did you play for Harlem Globetrotters? You just do the trick.
2: No, I was there.
4: Yeah,
2: and got released, but I was at both camps.
4: Okay,
2: training camp. Yeah. And veteran camp.
4: Yeah, so I remember they would tell us the stories about your college days, the pros, you know, playing for the Nets. That's what I remember specifically, and the Harlem Globetrotters. But just doing the tricks, and just like what I remember the most is just the graciousness. Like you would like. what you saying is not a lie, because you would sit there, you would talk to us, you could feel the love and the energy. A lot of times people just go in there, they got the obligation, they go in and come out. I remember you would spend the time, particularly at the Boys and Girls Club, just hollering at us, shooting with us, doing all the little tricks we thought was just like out of this world.
1: Yeah.
4: You know what I mean? So I appreciate you for that, brother.
2: But you know, I'm glad you said that, because every interview I do, and I don't degrade guys, because we're older now, and a lot of guys that we knew of each other and the guys that were famous before, Carl, you and I got into pros and all that. You know these guys now.
1: Yeah.
2: We know them. I mean, they're older, but it's like a fraternity. You're older and you're finished with it. And, hey, I remember you and this and that. And a lot of the older guys, that, like Earl the Pearl, he's a good guy, good friend. Walt Frazier. I know Kareem. I mean, I don't really know him. But my point in saying this is a lot of these guys that were huge, and they probably still are, they can't understand why they can't work with kids now, because they were this famous person. I said, let me tell you something, guys. I said, there's one thing I can tell you about. I don't care how big you are. I don't care if you're in politics. I don't care if you're the biggest politician. You could be the president. You could be a movie star, a TV star, an athlete. Famous to those. People do not play around with their children.
1: No, facts.
3: No. 100%.
2: Amen. Period.
4: And kids remember that.
2: Period.
4: Kids remember how you treat them.
3: Right.
2: How you treat them. Yeah. And it's one thing about, and if they say, oh, come on, Arch, I'm Kareem, I'm this or that. I said, watch. I said, try to do something and fail with their children. They will turn on you. They will turn on you in a heartbeat. So my point to them is there's something about children that they see in you, their eyes light up and things, and you can't explain it. You just have to have it. God gives you that.
1: 100%. Let me jump in real quick, Lisa. I know you got your stuff. And to that, man, like, I don't care. Like, I get cards. People will send cards in the mail for me to sign. I sign every single one of them, put them back in the envelope, ship them back out.
4: And like, get a P.O. box so they don't put your home address on the internet, coach. I had to cut somebody out for that.
1: I know that was an issue, but
4: box,
1: still, they already got it. I mean, I sent out, and I'm making the point that, you know, for players, athletes, anybody comes up to you and asks you to sign your name or to do anything that is only going to take a second.
2: Right.
1: It is worth it for that kid. It is worth it for even that crazy adult male that's dying to get your autograph on something. He'll say, put it on my shirt. Just put it on my shirt. I'm going to put it on your shirt because, like, I can see and I can feel what this is to you. And to me, I can't say no. There's just no place to say no matter where you're at.
2: Exactly.
1: And it's not that big of a deal.
2: I'm glad. I wish we could put that into a quote in a book. You can't. No, I'm serious. You can't. I wish all the guys now, and again, we're older, man. We're 70s, 80s, and they finally understand it. I said, but guys, it's too late now. I mean, it's never too late, but I mean,
1: You've
2: been judged.
1: That person who you didn't, so I didn't sign for Lisa, and now she's grown up, and she's not forgetting that.
2: She remembers.
1: You know, she's going to remember that.
3: Like an elephant.
2: Children remember that.
1: Oh, absolutely.
2: They remember it, and my thing is, guys say, well, Archie, look, you've been in this world of notoriety and all this kind of stuff. I said, look. They said, but sometimes you have a bad day. I said, let me tell you something about having a bad day. We're human. Everyone has a bad day. But you get a lot of benefits for being a professional athlete or in the limelight. A lot of benefits. So if you're having a bad day, stay home. No. Stay home. Right. If you're out, suck it up. Give a phony smile if you have to.
1: Yep.
2: But you sign children. Now, adults may understand. I sign everybody.
1: Me too.
2: Adults may understand. I don't know. I get upset when they don't sign adults, but children, there's no excuse for not signing a child's order. I don't care what kind of hurry you're in. Stay home, guys.
3: Yeah.
2: I mean, you get money. I mean, when I was coming up in the NBA, and this tell you, because a lot of people say, Archie, why are the NBA guys so broke now? I I said, nah, broke. We didn't make any money. I said, well, what you talking about, broke? They said, well, Steph Curry making $50 million a minute. Yeah. I said, well, you know what we made? And a lot of people look at me and say, oh, my gracious, I didn't know that. You guys made a little more than us, Carl, but you know what the minimum salary was in the NBA? The minimum. Not the average, but the minimum. $30,000 a year. $30,000.
1: We only had you by 10. We only had you by 10.
2: Well, that's all we made. And when we were getting per diem, it was $53 a day. Mm-hmm. That was almost more than my father made in a week, and my father worked 10 hours a day as a chef. I was looking at that. I said, my gracious, $53 a day to eat? I thought that was my salary.
1: Yes.
2: And the veterans were saying, man, spend that money. We're going 2 a day. You need that money. You better spend that money, man. But my point is, it was so different. And a lot of guys had a lot of people to take care of. I mean, some people blow their money, but I said most guys don't blow their money.
1: Yeah, I agree with that.
2: Most guys don't. You know guys. Yep. They're taking care of a lot of people that you don't know about.
1: Right. Yep.
2: And even that's the ones that got money are taking care of a lot of people that you have no idea.
1: 100%.
2: You pay electric bill, phone bill, you paying
1: not just at your house.
2: Not just at your house,
3: and gas.
2: At their house.
3: Yeah.
2: You paying speeding tickets, they come to you for everything, you're paying groceries, yep. You're paying mortgages, you're paying this. Try to do that for one or two people.
1: Yeah.
2: Now think you're doing that for 10, 12 people. Yeah. I mean, I know guys that's been doing that for a long time, for a lot. So my thing is, you have a lot of benefits. And I'm not complaining at all, man. You have a lot of benefits for being a professional in any field.
3: Yeah.
1: Right.
3: So I'm just going to throw this out there now that we're talking about kids and doing, you know, things for others like you're speaking of, Archie. You also have a school, correct, that's called the Archie Talley Middle and High School?
2: Yes.
3: Which promotes a unique approach to learning. What are some of the positive impacts that you hope to make in your students' lives with this special school?
2: I've had a lot of blessings. A lot of blessings. But they came to me. I didn't even know. This was like out of the blue. They came to me and said, all the work you've done, they meaning the people in Miami, because this is a global thing.
3: Mm-hmm, mm-hmm.
2: And I thought it was going to be a charter school. Nothing wrong with charter schools, but mm-hmm. some charter schools have certain standards, some don't.
3: Right.
2: Ours is a private school, just like Charleston County. I mean,
3: it's private.
2: Mm-hmm. But wait till you see it. I went in there, I said, now, I've never been in awe. Chandeliers? I said, chandeliers in school?
3: Oh, my goodness.
2: I said, my gracious.
3: Wow.
2: I said, wow. I was so happy for our children.
3: Yeah.
2: But my point is, and I've seen Carl and I, we've seen our name in a lot of different places. But when you see your name on a school, it's different.
1: Yeah.
3: Absolutely.
2: It's different. It's not Archie Talley. Ball players, none of that. It's like, wow, you made a difference, man.
5: That's awesome.
1: Yeah.
2: You made a difference, man.
1: Yep.
2: I looked at my name in red. I'd never seen my name in red. And I said, red? I said, what are y'all talking about? Red, man. Sissy color. Mm-hmm. Red. I look up. And it looked like a tower in New York. I said, whoa. But that left me real quickly. So you know what? The first thing I said, I almost had tears in my eyes. I said,
3: oh, I'm sure you did.
2: I said,
3: that's special.
2: Difference.
3: Making yes, difference. Mm-hmm. You're a difference
2: school,
3: maker.
2: And the thing I like about our school, I can tell you so many things, but I'm not going to get all into it. But the thing I like, the first thing I asked him, is this an accredited school? Because a lot of schools are not accredited. The degree means nothing. He said, oh, trust me, Archie. And to make a long story short, you know, you're in education.
3: Mm-hmm.
2: But I didn't know this until I'm finding out from my dean and I'm getting updated on everything. Every school, middle school and high school in the United States, all of them, have an accreditation mm-hmm. score.
3: Yes.
2: It's a score. Mm-hmm. The highest you can get, the highest, is 400. That's the highest. Mm-hmm. Most people get 125, 100, 125, hovering around that. If you get the average is 153 score, the average. That means, man, you're getting it done in your school. That covers it, and they vet everything from the staff to the curriculum to everything. 153 is nice. Guess what our score was?
5: What's that?
2: 325.
5: That's what's up.
2: Oh,
3: wow.
2: So at graduation last
5: year.
2: So at graduation last year, I told a student, and I'm going to say it again this year, because we graduate next week. I said, let me tell you something. I'm not down in any school. Every school is trying. I'm a teacher's guy. You talk about teachers, you got to fight me. Yeah. I'm a teacher's guy.
4: 100%.
3: Yeah.
2: I'm a teacher's guy. Can I say it again?
3: You know who you're speaking to here, so oh, you've teacher's already won my heart, Archie.
2: I'm a teacher's guy.
3: Yes, yes.
2: I have a whole segment on that in my talk. But mm-hmm. when I see an accreditation like that, I tell the students, I said, let me tell you, because they looked up. I said, let me tell you something. Your degree means something. I said, and not just high school, but college. I said, I'm a national speaker. I go everywhere. You name it. L.A., St. Louis. And I said, I go to schools where kids are in 10th grade and they can't read and write.
4: 100%.
2: Now, how that happened.
4: And getting passed, too.
2: And getting passed. Yes.
4: 3.0.
2: Getting passed.
4: Yeah.
2: So graduation looks great, right? Graduation, you got the cap and gown, everybody's crying. You set the, you know, and, oh, it's so nice. And the kids get out, and that wears off after what, 2-3 weeks, month.
3: Sure.
2: And they can't get a job. I went down to was Circuit City, one of the places that had the Geek Squad. You ever heard of that?
3: Yes.
4: Best Buy.
2: I've never heard of it before.
3: Yes,
2: but
3: Best
2: I went
3: Buy.
2: Down
3: you're
2: there.
3: Right.
2: Mm-hmm. One of the smartest kids I ever seen. He was not a kid anymore. He's 28. And we were talking. This kid is bright. He said, Mr. Talley, I said, you're very intelligent. He said, yeah, but I can't even write my name. He was showing me how to write his name. He couldn't even write his name. I said, it's not your fault.
4: Yeah.
2: I said, this didn't teach you. I said, so my point is, a lot of students now are getting empty degrees. Let me say that again, empty. Meaning, oh, you're graduating, but you're taking basketball weaving two. You're mm-hmm. taking doorknob polishing one class. You're taking, you know what I'm saying?
4: Yep.
2: I'm being sarcastic.
4: Yeah, there's a lot of studies. Yeah. That's facts.
2: It's a yeah. lot. It's a lot of classes. And colleges are like that, too. I don't have to tell you. Yeah. A lot of colleges. And I get upset. I said, wait a minute now. We're cheating these kids. You
3: absolutely.
2: Cannot. It, my dean of students and my advisor, top advisor, he said, Archie, because we were almost in tears, man, because you just can't not do this to these kids. We said, Archie, it's cruel. Cruel. I said, it's a good word. Mm-hmm. It's cruel to let a kid go. How do you get past? When do you learn to read? Second, third? I don't know.
3: First grade. Starting in kindergarten now,
2: okay.
3: Really. Mm-hmm.
2: How can you get to sixth grade without being able to? I'm talking about can't read at all.
4: Yeah.
2: They can't add, subtract, multiply, or divide without using a calculator. Don't misunderstand me. I'm a technologies guy. They can't look up a word in a dictionary without Googling it. I'm a Google guy. I got 4 dictionaries in my house. I never use them, ever, ever, ever. But I know how to.
4: Yeah.
2: And people
3: right.
2: say, well, what's the
3: point?
2: What's the significance in that, Archie? I say, you know significance? Is it teaches kids how to go through a process to get an answer. What does that do? It teaches them how to problem solve. Everything you do in life is problem solving. That's why in most cities, 12, 13 year old, I get calls every day from D.C., 12, 13, 14, 15 year old are killing each other. They're killing you and me. They don't care how famous I am. If I come home and I got a car and they got something in it valuable, they'll kill me. Why? They go from 0 to 100. They don't know how to problem solve. Now, I'm not saying that you, that the all and of and above is the or teaching them how to manually do math and things. But I think it's very important to teach them how to do some of these things.
4: The thought process.
2: I just
3: duality.
2: Think the thought
3: yeah,
2: process.
3: Be able to do both.
2: That's just me. What do you think?
4: No, I agree 100% because I think what you develop those critical thinking skills at an early age. So that way you're able to not only identify a problem, you're able to assess it. And then your mind is naturally going to go to solutions. So you'll be able to work out different solutions through hypotheses and different things of that nature without necessarily getting frustrated and then kind of giving up on it, going from that 0 to 100. But I wanted to ask you, and we're going to get back to the school, but I want to ask just some basket, like who would Archie Talley, who to give some, like some current, some presentism, who would you compare your game? Who did Archie Talley play like that kids may be familiar with today?
2: Today?
4: Yeah. You or know, today, it, or maybe even in the 90s, but just who would be compared to your game?
2: But you know, it's funny you said that because some of my NBA guys call me, Adrian Dantley, you heard of him.
4: Yes, sir.
2: He called me every week. You want to watch the game? That's how he talk. You watch the game? Watch the game, baby? I said, Adrian, I don't watch the NBA. They carry the ball too much.
4: Oh, man.
2: they
4: like this guy.
2: They carry the ball. They take. Hey, they were taking 3 steps. Now they're taking 4.
4: Yeah, it is.
2: I said, I don't know.
3: Get Carl started on all of it.
2: Yeah, they start taking 4. They can't shoot. They can't shoot a free throw. They're shooting 50, 58% from the free throw line and applauding, yeah, man, I'm shooting good. I said, you're shooting 58% from the free throw line? I can drop kick it and make more than that.
4: Yeah, I believe you, too.
2: So my point is, and don't misunderstand me, these guys are skilled. It's lazy. If they're going to let you get by with three steps, why not take it? I guess.
3: Amen.
2: Why not take it? But it doesn't make the game interesting to me. I haven't watched the NBA game in so long. I try. I said, man, let me go watch Andy Griffith's show.
1: Hey, oh Lisa's pointing at me, bro. You said exactly what yes. I said about football. Like, I just can't. I can't look at it because, like, I don't want to judge the dude that's playing. Like, I don't want to act like I'm better than that guy or none of that. But I'm like looking at him and I'm trying to figure out he's playing man to man and he's getting beat and I'm like, dude, all you got to do is just this or that and you could cover him and.
4: Well, let me ask you a different question. So, what was for those who don't know, what was your what how would you describe your style of play?
1: Ooh, I think that I'm gonna say unique.
3: That's exactly my style of play
2: was. Most guys are either a shooter or a scorer, mm-hmm. and if I had to choose between a shooter and a scorer, I'd choose a scorer every time because it doesn't look good. Good example: Charles Barkley. Yeah. Charles Barkley can't shoot a lick, but he can score. Yeah. Whenever he wants. If you can get to wherever you want to get on your sweet spot on the court, no matter how you get there and score, that's a score. It may not look good, but you can do it. But if you're a shooter and you're off, if you're just a shooter. Now, I love shooters now. But if you're just a shooter and you're off, you never have a good night. But if you're both, there's very few guys that are both. Mm. I consider myself about Pete Maravich. I mean, I'm talking about both, where if you have an off night scoring, I mean, off-night shooting, you could see I scored 50 against Glenville one time, and a coach came up to me, and we lost. I said, man, we lose. And coach said, you're a 50-point man. I said, but we lost. So he said, you're a scorer and a shooter, huh? I said, well, I don't know. I just know we lost. You know? I just know we lost. But my point is, and I learned that from the playgrounds of D.C., and I say this all the time on interviews. I said, let me tell y'all something. They said, Archie, how in the world do you score 40? Because my scoring average goes up every time I meet somebody. Hey, Carl and I.
3: This is the best one ever.
2: Carl and I was talking about the other day. You walk into the grocery store. I can't. Even today, every single day, we were just talking about it. Somebody walking to me, Arch, what's up, baby? My man. I have no clue who it is. But I act like I know. Yeah, how you doing, man? You remember me, Arch. I'm the guy in the red sweater in 1972, that was sitting in the stands watching you. I saw every game you played, baby. I said, yeah. I said, my man, give me five, you know?
3: My man.
2: I said, give me five, man. I walk away, they say, who's that? I said, man, I have no clue who he is. And then I get the ones that come up with their buddies, you know, halfway through. They say, hey, Arch, would you please tell this guy, we got a standing bet, would you tell my buddy here that you average 75 points a game? Would you please tell him that? Tell him. I said, look, man, I average 41. No, see, Archie, I saw every game you played.
4: So you average 41 in a season?
2: In a season, yeah.
4: You average 41 points in a season.
3: 41.1. Yeah,
2: but my junior year, I was second, number two in the nation, I averaged 35. My sophomore year, I averaged 30. And my freshman year, I averaged like 23, something like that.
4: So you went 23, 30, 30, and then 40.
2: 23, 30, 35, and
1: 41. God. I'm telling you, when he was here, anywhere, if he played anywhere.
4: State, you see.
1: Yes. Everybody is coming. Okay. Everybody's coming. Bro, I'm sitting up in there waiting to see him. He was the by far the biggest draw of a college player. Mm-hmm. Football, basketball,
4: whatever
1: yeah. it was, he was the draw.
3: Yeah,
1: and it wasn't even really. I don't even think it was necessarily just the sports. I mean, just the shooting. I mean, the ball handling, just the way he would shake people, and mm-hmm. I mean, it was just like crazy.
4: And I guess that's kind of my point. And we've made this point on this show a bunch because I think what happens now is the game, and football a little bit, but basketball definitely, and even baseball to a point, it's become so robotic, right? Because to your point, you grew up playing on a playground, so you had to be fluid and you had to be natural and you had to be creative and you wanted to be yourself. Like, I didn't want to be like, I might take a couple of his moves, but I'm going to develop my own style. And I think sometimes, like, when we look at sports now, it ain't a lot of style in it no more. Does that make sense?
1: That individual, your own individual style didn't show up. Yeah. And I can assure you that no matter what game you saw and he was in it, it was different. He was different. Like, he was different than anybody else.
4: How would you
1: out
4: describe
1: there.
4: His playing style? Just to put it in context.
1: I would probably say he was the excellent shooter, but he also had, like, the handles, like, just handling the ball, just all of those. Like, he was a complete.
4: So that's like a Steph Curry, Allen Iverson type of deal, where, you know,
1: you got the shooter and you got the ball handler.
4: Got it.
2: But you know a key, and Carl doesn't remember that he told me this. So I don't forget anything. He goes, say, I told you that. And this is the same concept. And he told me this, I don't know how many years ago. And I never forgot this. I said, Carl, what happens when a guy talks trash? He said, Archie, I remember this one particular guy. Well, I mean, you know, a lot of guys talk trash, you know. He said, I remember this one particular guy that he was talking something. And he said, you know what? You use reverse psychology, because a lot of guys, you know, they get mad, they scream, they curse and all that. Carl said, I didn't say anything. He said, you know what I did? The next play, Arch, I caught him at the right time and I almost knocked his head off. And you remember that? Yeah. I almost knocked his head off. I said, what did you say? Nothing.
3: Yeah.
2: I said nothing to him. I just walked away. I said, now, then that reminds me of when people say, how do you average 41 a game? You're getting fouled every people talking trash to me all the time. Oh, tell her you won't do this. Tell her you won't do that. Guys getting in the game guarding me, they want to waste five fouls. So they put five different guys on me just to waste fouls. So a guy getting in the game, he hasn't played since last Christmas.
4: Just to foul you?
2: Yeah, so he gets in the game, you know, all stocky. All you can understand him saying.
1: And you all are missing this visually.
2: Yeah, I'm looking at him like he's crazy.
3: Visuals are unbelievable. Yeah, like, we need video for this.
2: I'm just looking at him like this, and he comes in the game. Now, remember, he's coming in the game. He hadn't played. And he's coming, he's all pumped up, steam coming out of his head. Tally. And all I could understand was Tally. He said, Tally, you're not going to score on me. Tally. And I sit there and I look at the guy and I start whispering to him. Because the softer my voice got, the madder he got.
3: He said,
2: Tally. I said, look, man. What would you want? I said, most of the time, coaches control how long a player plays. I said, I control how long you play in this game.
3: Oh.
2: And he got mad. What you talking
1: about? I would be mad too.
2: He said, what are you talking about? What are you talking about?
3: You just threw gasoline on a fire.
2: I said, if you just do me a favor, I said, just try to guard me. I know how tough it is. Try to guard me. Do the best you can. Keep your mouth shut. What I'll do, I'll score a bucket here, bucket there, free throw, bank shot. I'll spread the points out. They don't look as bad. You play the whole game. You talk trash. I'm going to come in three in a row. You're going right back out. He's like, blah, blah, blah, blah, blah, blah, blah. I come down 35 feet. Boom. Blah, blah, blah, boom. Blah, blah, boom. The buzzer goes, bomb. He's going out. I tap him. I said, see, you could have played longer than that. I said, your coach don't control this, man. But I had to learn that because my coach told me, because I'm from D.C. I had a hot head. Well, not hot. My freshman year, I was like, wanting to fight people. He said, Archie, this guy's going to be putting up boxes in a grocery store. You're going to be in the NBA. The NBA don't know about all this trash talk. They're looking at your character. You can't do this, man. You got to find a way to control. I wasn't angry, but you got to try to find a way to talk to people and get your point. I said, well, coach, nobody's going to talk to me, and I'm not going to say anything. They said, you can say something back, but just be creative about it. I said, okay.
3: So
2: what I used to do, Lisa, what I used to do, is this is how I scored a lot, because what I learned from the playground in D.C., I don't know about here, but in D.C., when you're coming up, you had great players. And if you called a foul, you were considered soft.
4: It was like that on our playground.
2: Yeah. It was like you were considered soft.
1: Everybody mad.
2: So I never, they said, what you keep calling the ball? So I never called a foul. Even if they fouled me.
4: It's too much of an argument. Just let it go.
1: Yeah.
2: But my thing is, if you're not going to call the ball, you got to either make it, you got to make the shot. You can't just, because you're going to hurt your team. So I said to myself, okay, you either got to call it or make it. So I started making it. No matter what they did to me, I said, if you don't get my wrist where it goes up here, you can do whatever you want down here, do all this stuff. But if you don't get from here,
1: so you get that
2: bends,
1: shooting hand.
2: From here where it bends, it's in. And I thought that way. Then remember, in Salem, my whole 4 years, I was fouled every game all the time. But I was still making it because the biggest compliment I've ever had in my life, and I've only said this on a few interviews, people said, what's the biggest compliment? 41 points, All-American. I said, I love all that stuff, man. I earned it. I said, but you know the biggest compliment I've had? From referees.
4: Mm.
2: They said, from referees. Referees told me, they said, Archie, you know what I noticed about you the most? Is you never said anything to the referee. And I said, wow, I didn't, but I didn't notice it because that's how I am. So I was conditioned. My mind was conditioned to score no matter what you did to me. As long as you weren't trying to hurt me. That's different.
4: Mm-hmm.
2: But guys that can really play call, you know, they're not really trying to hurt you.
1: Yeah. Right.
2: Hard fouls and hard this and that.
3: So it's that rare. playground ball really toughened you up and taught you to deal with fouls and not complain.
2: Deal with everything.
3: Deal with everything.
2: Deal with adversity. See, nowadays, kids play in leagues all the time. Nothing wrong with leagues. But I told some of my friends, I said, just let them play.
4: It is something wrong with it, I think. I think at some point, you know, having structure is good. You need it, da-da-da-da-da. But at some point, just go to the park, man.
2: Let them play.
4: And figure it out on your own.
2: Yeah.
4: I don't got to be in the middle of all this.
2: Yeah.
4: You know what I'm saying?
2: Just let them play.
4: Let them go.
2: And when they get in an argument, adults think they got to come in. Okay, break it. No.
4: Let them
2: solve it.
4: What we used to do
2: is if you can't, you got guys lined up to play. So if you two are arguing about a call, you're holding everyone else up. So you do one of two things. Either get off the court or you shoot for it. We call it shoot for it. Meaning you can't decide. You know what shoot for it is?
4: Yep.
2: You top of the key, hit or miss. You make it, it's your ball. That's what we used to
4: do. Yeah, we used to do that. Yeah.
2: Hit or miss.
4: So how was the transition coming from D.C.? It was a very metropolitan area at that time, coming to Salem, West Virginia. Like, What was the mindset when you were like?
2: Man, I got on camp. I got on campus the first day I got there. I got to school by accident. I'm gonna tell you the short version. We played DC. Have you ever heard of DeMatha High School?
4: Yeah, I have. Mm-hmm. Our teammates went there. State.
2: Okay, DeMatha, Mackin. We had about five high school. Every high school was great, but we had about five in the top in the nation.
4: Yeah.
2: And we had a school called Mack, and they were number two in the nation. They were tough. All of them were Division I, pros and everything. And it came to our school. Now, we were tough, too, but we were small. But we beat them that game, three overtimes. What the connection with West Virginia is, the assistant coach for Mack in D.C. was an alumnus of Salem.
3: Mm. Oh, so, there's okay. the connection.
2: So small colleges don't have budgets to travel and recruit. So they'll get somebody that's at a school and bugs us over home as a coach. I'm down here watching the game. This guy can play. You should watch, you know. So that's what happened. They were trying to recruit this big guy from Mackin, who was Division I, but he was going to do the coach a favor from Salem and said, look, I'll go down there because you went there. And he said, maybe he called the coach of Salem. He said, I got my big guy coming down. He's Division I, but if you get him down there, maybe you can talk him into coming. So the whole big thing, Salem's all excited. They got the whole town out there with the band playing and everything. He said, oh, by the way, I'm going to bring Big Fred down. His name's Fred Bailey. I'm going to bring him down on Saturday. There's a guy from the other team that can play, too. Can I bring him? He said, I don't care who you bring. As long as you bring the big guy, bring Fred. He said, what's the other guy's name anyway? Archie Tally. He said, Tally, Wally, Bally. I don't care what his name is. Put him in the trunk. Tell Pa. I don't care what you do with him. You just make sure you bring Big Fred. Fred got sick and didn't show up. But there were no cell phones in those days, so we drove 9 hours to Salem. God, remember that Salem's a small town, man.
4: Yes.
2: And this is a big thing for them to have a 6'9" crazy King Kong rebounder and great player
4: in the big man era.
2: And coming down,
4: yes.
2: And they said this is great. So the whole school was out. The coaching staff, they the red carpets out, the band's playing. The band's playing, you know, saying the hotel, and they're anticipating this big guy getting out of his car. The car pulls up quietly. Everything stopped. They was, oh, God, this is going to be great. They expected the guy not to open the door, but just to bust out of the ceiling.
3: You know,
2: like a can opener, right? growling.
3: Oh, my goodness.
2: So all of Lisa's cracking up. So all of a sudden.
3: I've got a front row seat. It's awesome.
2: So all of a sudden, everything's quiet. Band stops. Everybody's anticipating. Ooh, this is going to be great. I jump out of the car, and you think I'm small now? I look like E.T. I have big old eyes. I'm dark skinned. I'm skinny. They said, "Whoa! Where's Big Fred? Who's this?" Well, Fred got sick. We got to reschedule him. Well, who's this? That's Archie Talley. Who? They forgot about me. But at least he said, let me see what you can do. I went out there and played. He stopped it in 15 minutes. Called me over. We drove 9 hours. I thought he was going to cut me. Mm-hmm. Called me to the side. This happened 50-some years ago. I remember it like it was yesterday. I'm talking to you now. I remember it like it was yesterday.
3: I'm sure.
2: It changed my life. Mm-hmm. That's why I'm in West Virginia now. He called me to the side. I was sweating profusely. I wasn't tired. I was nervous. I was a poor kid. My father died when I was a junior in high school. I couldn't afford to go to school. I had to get a scholarship. I was like, this guy doesn't want me, man. So my head is down. Coach is looking at me, and he said something to change my life. He said, Archie, son, we want you. We really want you. I screamed, ah! I was jumping up in one spot. I'll never forget it. He was trying to calm me down. I said, And he was talking about grants. I didn't know what a grant was. We can give you B-E-O. Call, we can give you B-E-O-G, Y-E-O-P. I don't know. I'm sitting there looking at him. I said, excuse me, sir. I do not understand what the meaning of these grants are. I have one question to ask you. And the answer to this question is going to determine whether or not I'll come to your college. He said, what's that, Archie? Do I have to pay anything to go to college for 4 years? He said, you do not have to pay one penny. I said, I'll sign. He said, no. He said, no, we don't do it that way. We do it honestly here. You go home and you talk it over with your mother. I said, she'll sign too. I said, I can get some of my boys in the neighborhood to sign.
1: So they'll sign.
2: Man, they'll kill me if I come out here and don't sign this thing. Yeah. So, make a long story short, my coach said to me, when I got older, he said, Archie, I did not think you were coming. I knew someone made a mistake, and a big college was going to get you before school started. But he doesn't know me. I'm loyal. He the only one that believed in me and gave me a chance. So I showed up on the first day to go to scholarship question. How did I feel when I said, somebody said, how does it feel to go to a college where it's an all-white town? I said, it was all white? He said, you didn't know? I said, no, I didn't know. Until you just said it. I don't look at color. I didn't even know it was all white until he just said it. He said, really? I said, I'm telling you. I said, well, I showed up the first day on campus, the first day. I remember I'm from the city. The Godfather movie was out. I was dressing like the Godfather. So I showed up on campus with two big steamer trunks, a white suit, a white derby. I'm dark skinned, a white derby, white shirt, red tie, red wet look shoes. Put my.
4: You were sharp, bud.
2: Sharp dress man. I put my things down. I said, Coach, I'm here. They said, what, we got a pimp on campus or what? What's going on in this dude here, man? Who's this dude? Showed up, had a great freshman year, made All-American my freshman year, one of the All-American teams. But I was asked to transfer to Memphis State, a lot of places.
1: I can imagine.
3: I bet.
2: A lot of places. That's my freshman year. Yeah. Now, they didn't talk to me. They talked to the people on campus. Rumor going around, Archie's transferring. Everyone on campus knew I was transferring but me. I go up to Coach's office. We spoke every day. And he was almost crying. I said, what's going on, Coach? He thought I knew. I didn't know because they didn't talk to me about transferring.
3: Right.
2: So I go up to his office. Now, this is the reason. Excuse me. Can you hear me?
4: Mm-hmm. Yeah.
2: This is the reason that I'm in West Virginia to this day. This right here. I had to tell all that part to get to this part. This is the part. I used to not be able to get through this without crying, but I'm okay now. Mm-hmm. I'm serious. I used to. This is how much he meant to me and how unique West Virginia people were. Not just him, but people here. I got to his office. He thinks I'm transferring. He doesn't know that I don't know about this rumor. He closes the door. He sits me down. He said, Archie, sit down. I said, oh, my God. You know what I thought? I thought my mother died.
4: Oh man.
2: I did. I had no clue. I had no clue what was. I thought it was bad news. The only bad news I could think of was my mother died. So, oh my gracious, man, my father just died. Come on, please don't tell me this. Please don't tell me this. Yeah. So I'm sitting there, my head down. He said, Archie, this is what he said to me. He said, Archie, before you came here to Salem College, I had a long talk with your mother, a long conversation that you know nothing about. And in that conversation with your mother, I promised her that I would make sure that you take the right classes to help you in life to graduate. Let me say that again. The right classes to help you in life to graduate. I didn't take rocket science classes, but I took pretty good classes. Mm. I majored in human relations, dealing with people, with an emphasis on kids.
3: It served you well.
2: But I didn't know. Sure. I would have majored in the easiest thing possible. I was a kid. I didn't care.
3: Right.
2: I was one of the,
3: of course.
2: But he said, the right classes. He said, Archie, I promised your mother I was going to make sure you learn how to drive. I couldn't drive because I wouldn't take driver's ed in high school. We played basketball in the gym. That's where we took driver's ed. I wouldn't take driver's ed. I'll just play basketball. So I couldn't drive. He taught me how to drive. He went on and on and on. All these things he told me that he would promise my mother. And I'm sitting there saying, where is this conversation coming from? He said, Archie, I heard you're transferring to Memphis State. I just looked at him as he was talking. I said, this guy really cares about me. Because in that conversation, Carl, Hollis, Lisa, in that conversation, I don't remember verbatim everything he said. Mm-hmm. But I do remember one thing. In that entire conversation, he never mentioned anything about basketball or anything related to basketball one time. Not once. Not once. Other coaches would be, what can we give you? We can give you, your mother this. We can fly her here. We can do this and do that. We can give you a little car. We can. Other coaches would, oh, yeah.
1: Yeah.
2: He never said anything about basketball, anything related to basketball. I looked at him, and he was choked up. I was choked up. I said, Coach, you're the only one to believe in me. Mm. You're the only one who gave me a chance. I said, I'm not going anywhere. I'm not going. I said, in a very diplomatic and nice way, I'm going to tell all of them to go jump in the lake. He said, but you can go first round. I said, I don't care about that stuff. That stuff that I tell my students all the time at our school. I said, you're rich right now. You have things that make you rich now. Mm-hmm. Right now, you have your health, education, your family, your higher power. That's just four things that money can't buy that makes you rich. And I've always thought that way. I said, you can't buy me when it comes to certain things. I never had a lot of money. I could because I was rated as one of the top motivational speakers for decades. But Budweiser wanted to sponsor me. I said, y'all must be crazy. Mm. You think I'm going to school and talk about all these family things and I'm sponsored by Budweiser?
3: Yeah.
2: And then Philip Morris wants to sponsor me years ago. I said, y'all must be crazy. They said, Archie, everyone has a price. I said, I don't. And I don't.
1: That's huge.
2: And I don't.
1: That's huge.
2: I never told a lot of people that, but I don't. And I'm not saying they offered me millions, but they offered me pretty good money that made me okay. Yeah. All I had to do was get on the plane to speak. But I said, I will never, ever let a tobacco company or alcohol company sponsored me, and never, ever. Those kids mean too much to me, and I mean too much to them. And people like me, you mean too much to them, Carl. Hollis, you on TV, man. I see you all the time. I saw
3: calling
2: Lisa.
3: You out, Hollis.
2: I saw Lisa. I was just telling her. I said, you know, I'm out. I'm gone a lot, but I do catch some of the promo. And I saw the promo. What was it, a commercial?
3: It was a commercial.
2: I love that commercial. That's the best commercial I've seen on TV.
1: I see that.
2: Lisa,
3: you got to share.
2: No. That's one of the best commercials I've seen on TV. Lisa's commercial is great. I said, I didn't know her. I said, that's a great commercial. I said, wow, that's great. But my point is, you know, there's certain things, man, that happen in this state that you never forget. And that's why I'm still here, because they don't name schools after you because you played basketball.
3: No.
2: They don't name schools after you because you played basketball. Now, don't misunderstand me. Basketball introduced me to the state. Carl, there's millions of guys that are great basketball players.
1: Right.
2: They don't name schools after guys because they played basketball. That school is named after me because of the difference I've made decades. And the kind of, not just the difference, the kind of difference.
1: Right.
2: And you don't know that until I get hundreds of thousands of letters, if not millions, over what I've been doing this 45 years or more, of kids, administrators, parents, you name them, sponsors, saying, hey, I remember what you said about this and this and that and that and this. There are some things money can't buy that makes you
4: 100%. I was reading a stat, and they had a stat because, you know, with college athletics now, the transfer rule and everything like that, they had a stat that said like 60, I believe it's like 60 some percent of Division II football players who enter the transfer pool end up retiring because they can't find the next step. 60 or 40, something like that. But my point is to say, like, sometimes I think it's such a lost art when we talk about small college athletics,
1: yep,
4: because it can lead to so much if you have that home base, if you have that stability, if you have those relationships that you're able to cultivate there. You can, to your point, you can have that wealth and that richness for your life because you always have that home base. You know, I think about, like, you know, you at Marshall, you at Salem, me at State, you know, playing athletics there was a part of it, but the relationships and the community that was developed because of it is the key, and we'll always be able to, like, go back to that, you know. So I think I just don't, and it, you know, kids out there, anybody listening, sometimes there is value in just staying where you're at.
3: Amen.
2: Yes,
3: you know. Well
2: and,
3: spoken.
2: And you know it's something, and I know we run out of time, but it's something that, and this is just something that reminds me of the whole demeanor of West Virginia people. I said every person in every state, we're human beings. You got certain things that you do or don't do, or personalities and things and that. I said, but years ago, see, Rich Rodriguez, I know very well. I haven't seen him in a while, but I know him very well. When all that stuff happened, I don't get into all that stuff. I said, let me tell you something right now, because they were really mad at him.
4: Yeah.
2: I said, mm-hmm. Oh, no, really, really, yeah. No, no, no. No.
3: That's an easy way to put it. That's really, a kind way to put it.
2: Really mad. Yeah,
3: they were upset.
4: That's a kind way.
2: But people looked at me like I was crazy. I said, let me tell you something now. I'm not from here, and you guys can say I'm wrong, but I've been here long enough to know the feeling of the people here. It's different from everywhere else.

0: get his car. I said, I'm going to tell you something. West Virginia people are different, man. They may still be mad at you, but you're still family.
1: Family.
2: Yeah. Mm-hmm.
0: You're still family.
2: 100%.
0: And I knew they would forgive me. I didn't know what it was going to be.
3: Yeah.
0: I didn't know. Some people are still mad.
3: I might have lost my car on that one too. I might have lost my car on that one.
0: But a lot of people didn't forgive. They were mad.
3: Right.
0: But my point is, where can that happen other than here? And I'm talking about emphatically. People are like, you, man, oh, you must be crazy. You're not from here. I said, no, I'm not from here. But it's a feeling I get from people here, man. It's just different. I said, it may take them longer to forgive.
3: Yeah, but they'll forgive you.
0: But they'll forgive you.
3: Yeah, you're right.
1: And
3: I'm gonna say this. I'm gonna throw this name in the hat because I think this is blown over. I think the whole Randy Moss dislike or whatever those feelings were, I think those are done.
1: Mm-hmm. Yeah,
3: I think we love him. I mean, he got to come.
4: Yeah,
3: you know,
4: I think it's yeah. I think it's stuff with him. It's him not knowing that everybody else here, is kind of like. Look, we're done with it, man. Just come on home. Yeah. You know?
1: And I'm going to interrupt this whole conversation and say this because I know we're almost out of time and I've got all these questions. But you have to come back and never, ever make a long story short. Always make your long stories
3: 100%.
1: Long because you are a true storyteller and I'm sitting here just entranced by you. So thank you for coming on.
4: and we like the information. You're the guy that you're on the show to put out the information. So we don't have no information other than yours.
3: And one part of this, and I'll let you go, I'll let you close this out, but one part of this is to make sure that we encapsulate and tell the stories of our legends.
4: Right.
3: We want to make sure that legends throughout West Virginia, big, small, college, whatever, that if you made an impact on the community through sports and otherwise, we want to have that story here. This is the home for that.
0: I appreciate it. Yeah. I know we have to go, but I really appreciate being here. You know, I do a lot of these deals, and it's very unique when you can have 2-3 people, and it seems like you're just talking to family.
3: Yeah.
1: Aww.
0: It does. No, it does.
3: Thank you. We appreciate that.
0: And that's unique, Carl.
3: Yeah.
0: That's unique.
4: Oh, we appreciate it. We try to make it feel like home anyway. So, so we appreciate you coming, man. And we're probably just a little bit over, but we'll get out of here. It was worth it, though.
1: It totally was worth it. Thank you so much for being on with us.
4: Thank you. All right, ladies and gentlemen, we're going to get out of here. We'll get with you next week.

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3: SGA coughs it up. Wemby's got it. 4-on-1. Ahead to Harper. Layup no, but finished by Champetti on the trail. The turnovers mounting for Oklahoma City. That is 6. Holmgren gets it, and Wemby tried to block it, but Holmgren went up and stuffed it. Chet Holmgren takes on Wemby and wins it. Dribbles past the three-point line into the lane. Got deep and scored. They couldn't keep SGA out of the creases. Long offensive rebound. Out to McCain for three, and he drains it. 15 second-half points for Jared McCain. The Oklahoma City Thunder take the pivotal fifth game, 127-114 over San Antonio, and they got a shot to return to the NBA Finals if they can win Thursday night in South Texas.
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5: The first closeout game has appeared in the Western Conference Finals, and it's the champs that have the home team Spurs on the brink. It's